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2: The remains of a U.S. Army soldier who went missing during military exercises in Morocco a week ago have been recovered. He's identified as First Lieutenant Kendrick Lamont Key Jr., an air defense artillery officer. A defense official says the search continues for the second missing soldier. A person was killed as a Frontier Airlines flight took off Friday night. That person had hopped the fence at Denver International Airport and was fatally struck on the runway. Fox Business Max Gordon with the details.
3: Frontier Flight 4345 was taking off from Denver, bound for Los Angeles. Here's what one passenger says he saw and heard.
4: A loud boom first, and then the explosion happened, and then saw the flames come out, came right into the window, and just black smoke emanating and coming permeating throughout the whole cabin.
3: The pilots brought the plane to a stop. All 224 passengers and 7 crew members were evacuated. 12 people on the plane reported minor injuries, and 5 were transported to local hospitals. Airport officials say they checked the fence line after the incident, finding it intact, and they'll be conducting a perimeter security analysis in the coming days to see if any changes need to be made.
2: Officials say the person got over the fence and onto the runway in about 2 minutes. Gas prices continue to rise across the country, an increase of 41 cents over the last 2 weeks to a new national average of $4.55 a gallon for regular. Industry analyst Trilby Lundberg says the conflict in the Middle East isn't the only reason for rising prices.
5: It is extremely tight in the U.S. for supply, while demand is rising seasonally, as it always does. It won't be as robust as usual because people can't buy as much because of the high prices, but it will rise. It always rises in spring and summer.
2: Lundberg says this week's price is $1.53 higher than the pre-war price. I'm Kathleen Maloney. This is Fox News.

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1: Well, our next 60 minutes together begins now, folks. 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It is just past 11 a.m. Eastern time. It is Saturday, May 9th, 2026. 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We'll announce those, I think, next week. 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
1: All right, well, this should be a fun segment. Good morning, everyone. Nice to have you part of our national broadcast today.
3: Good morning.
4: Good morning. Thank you.
1: Well, good morning to everybody.
5: Good morning. Thanks for having us.
1: Well, thank you. So I'm going to set this up. You may listen. You know, all three of you have been on this program in the past. Certainly Monica, you know, Craig and James have also been with RVIA on with us multiple times as well. We added the preferred travel panel segment early last year as a way to really provide expanded time in the program and just drill down on macro sectors of travel. Mary and I look at the PTP. It's kind of akin to when we moderate panels at trade shows or expos or other places. But this is still, you know, since it's a nationally syndicated radio show, we're all going to paint pictures with words now rather than having the audience in the front of us at a convention center. So with that said, last hour we shared the results of our latest travel polls. 75% of this audience said they'd be participating in some way in the America 250 celebrations. Since July 5th of last year, we've been leading the way in coverage on America's 250. Others are now coming around as we get closer to the celebrations. I was just out in Chicago earlier this week with my son. He enjoyed getting a photo at the start of Route 66. It's having its big centennial this year. So between the combo of America's 250 and Route 66 100th, it's creating record demand for road trips. Despite all the realities happening in our world currently, you know, we're still seeing very strong demand for travel and expect it's only going to get stronger. So I'd like to hear from each of you, you know, on what you're currently seeing and experiencing, and share your thoughts on what's set up to be a pretty big summer for road tripping. John, we'll start with you.
3: Yeah, I do think it's going to be a big summer for road tripping. You know, the America 250 is an event that just lends itself so well to outdoor travel. You know, everything from, you know, small town fireworks to festivals around 4th of July. It's just really well suited for getting out on the road, finding some new places, visiting national parks. A lot of things that just are really good about outdoor travel just kind of dovetail really nicely with America 250. You mentioned the Route 66 Centennial. That's another one that I think is going to shape up nicely for this summer. And then also FIFA. The FIFA World Cup, I think, is going to drive a lot of bookings from people who are planning to go to games in different locations. RVing is a great way to get out and do that as well. So, you know, expect to have a good summer for bookings coming from that. And we're already starting to see bookings come in for it.
1: Well, that's good. Monica, what do you say? And then Jeremy.
5: I was going to say the same thing, John. Add that in that FIFA World Cup would be the third thing that we're really seeing that it is the ideal summer for RV travel. We've been promoting RV itineraries around. We've actually come up with an RV 250 promotion from Go RVing because we know that RV travel is such an American way to travel. And with America's 250th, we have definitely seen a lot of people wanting to take to the roads to celebrate. So okay. It is a great summer for travel, particularly for those three events.
1: Jeremy, any thoughts?
4: Yeah, I mean, the Route 66 Centennial is huge, but so is local and regional travel. I just got back from Assateague State Park in my RV. I spent $30 a night on the campsite there. I was steps away from the ocean and fell asleep to the sound of the waves every single night. The campground was sold out. On the way home, we stopped at Lums Pond State Park in Delaware. They have a great state park system. Campground was also sold out. So RVers are definitely getting out there and enjoying the great outdoors, despite the spike in gas prices.
2: Great to hear, and it's only May. Monica, talk about some ways the RV industry continues to scale to meet what's been really solid demand over the past 5 or 6 years, and give a little insight into what some of the winning brands are doing to entice RVers and meet, you know, new ones and meet current ones where they are.
5: Yeah, so we know that today's RVer is younger, more diverse, have more kids in the household than ever before. Our latest demographic profile showed that the median age of RV owners today is 49, and that's down 4 years from just a few years ago. And so RV manufacturers, there is literally an RV for every lifestyle and budget, and the manufacturers are really listening to what their customers want to be able to stay connected, but also disconnect when they're out in nature. So being able to walk that balance and just having options from something that you can get for $100 a month all the way up to really luxury motor coaches so that is something for everyone.
1: Yeah. Yeah. So, Jeremy, listen, you know, I cannot believe that it has been exactly 5 years to the day since you were last on this program, okay? I don't know if you know that, but we looked that up before the show. And you're out there, as you just said, you're living on the road with your family. You've been doing it for a long time. I personally think there's a luxury in RV travel that exists. I'll call it freedom. You know, I want you to talk about that sentiment and also some reasons you believe the sector's growing. And what are your thoughts?
4: I mean, I think the RV manufacturers that are winning right now are the ones that are building community. And so people are not just buying an RV, but they're also buying activities and rallies and fun and friends. So I've actually been speaking at some RV rallies again for the first time. You know, COVID kind of put a little bit of a damper on that, but that's definitely a big trend right now. I also really just think that the freedom and the flexibility are going to always be a draw for RV travel. So we had an amazing time at Assateague, but we had 30-mile-per-hour winds the last night, so we shifted our plans and we headed to Delaware, as we mentioned before. Mm-hmm. So there's a lot of freedom out on the open road and just so many great options for places to stay in every state.
1: Can you give me a 30-second answer on that, John?
3: Yeah, I mean, I think RVing at its highest level is a really high satisfaction category. It's, you know, 95% of our reviews are 5-star. People love getting outside, spending time with their family. And at the end of the day, that's what we're selling.
1: Yeah, you absolutely are. All right, so panelists, we are going to quickly come up on our first break of the hour. So I'm going to ask you all just to stay where you are. So we're going to, the preferred travel panel, we do this over our three segments of the hour two. So when we come back, we will expand this discussion, go a little deeper into some things we want to talk about with you. And then, you know, which we always have fun with, we go rapid fire in the H block, which really is well received by our show fans out there. So just stay right where you are, folks, and we'll be right back. But I'm going to make this handoff right now to Bobby down there in Dallas at our Network Command Center, who's going to run some important sponsor messages. Folks, want you to all stay out there listening, tuned in around the country. Today's preferred travel panel, where we're back in 180 seconds.
0: 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We're coming right back.
6: It's Mother's Day weekend, and we have the perfect gift for you to give. If you jump on this opportunity, it's going to be the Mother's Day gift that you're going to talk about for years, whether it's this October in the Southern Med or in July of 2027 in the Baltic and North Sea. 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
2: All right, back to today's preferred travel panel. We are talking RVs and camping. Staying with us on the show hotline, we have John Gray, Monica Geraci, and Jeremy Puglisi.
1: So, John, I'm going to start with you for this next question. You know, Bob Martin, the CEO of Thor Industries, he was here on the program back on March 28th. Michael Happy from Winnebago Industries, their CEO, we've had him on as well. They've both appeared as part of our Chief Travel Leader conversation. You know, we're certainly seeing more and more cool tech. That's what I'll identify it as, you know, being added to RVs, has a clear impact on driving sales. You know, as the largest RV rental marketplace, you're certainly benefiting from the new tech that's being added by manufacturers. But you also work with partners like our national and state parks and others, really to initiate creative ways to attract more RVers each year. And I bring that up because we saw you're doing a $1 million gas reimbursement program this year. I want you to talk about that and some other ways you're working to get folks motivated to hit the road.
3: Yeah, so look, I'd say it's really at its highest level, like I said earlier, RVing is a really high satisfaction category. We want to get people into trying it. We believe that people who try RVing will love it. They'll go on to either buy RVs, rent from us frequently, or whatever, right? But it is a wonderful category of family travel that you can access this way. And we like to believe that we're kind of the tip of the spear of helping get people into this lifestyle. On the gas rebate program. So basically what that is there's a perception right now, as you guys all know, that fuel prices make RVing unaffordable. The fact of the matter is that you're not spending that much more with high gas prices than with low gas prices, and that interest in travel is, you know, kind of stays the same or goes up based on the things we talked about earlier, like America 250 and the Route 66 Centennial. So people want to get out there and they're nervous about gas prices. So what we've actually done is put together a program where if you rent from RV Share and you complete a trip, you can basically send in your information and we'll send you a gift card back for the difference or the price difference in gas relative to what it was, you know, prior to gas prices going up recently. So basically if you do a trip under 5 days, we're giving you $50 back. If it's a trip that's over 5 days, we're giving you $70 back.
1: All right. Well, yeah. I'll go enjoy dinner. Yeah. Okay. I like that.
2: Monica, you've been in this industry a long time. You live it, you breathe it. You're really such a great spokesperson for the industry. I wanted to talk to you about the diversity, but you touched on it already in the earlier segment in terms of there is certainly an RV for every price point. There's even a campsite for every price point. I'm curious, is there anything that surprises you about this industry today?
5: Well, I think I'm going to add on to what John is talking about with the gas prices, because I think this is something that people do think, oh, my gosh, gas prices are up. And so RVing, oh, my gosh, you have to drive somewhere. But you have so much more control over your expenses when it comes to RVing. And our data has shown time after time again that people actually RV more because it is more affordable and you can go. Jeremy was just talking about how he went to a local state park. You can still get out there and take mm-hmm. that vacation, but you get to control how far you're going. You have no control over what the airlines are going to charge mm-hmm. you with the jet fuel price going up. I think airline prices are up 26% since January. So you just have that control. And so people just don't necessarily think that, but they think gas prices and they think RVs. But people actually RV more and they just make those trips a little bit closer to home.
1: So, Rudy, do you have a question, you know, for our panel, maybe direct it to Jeremy?
7: Yes, Jeremy. I know national parks are your specialty. Do you have some recommendations beyond the most obvious ones that might actually already be sold out or overbooked or that are off the grid? Or not off the grid, excuse me, off most people's minds when they're thinking of national parks?
9: Well, my favorite national park, I think, is a little bit underrated, and that's Olympic National Park in Washington State. It's really incredible. It has a great gateway town in Port Angeles with lots of food and craft beer. But then you can also do a rainforest. You can also go up to the beach. So Olympic definitely comes to mind. And I would also say, don't think that you can't go to Yellowstone or you can't go to Glacier. I really don't believe that. Perhaps in the absolute height of the summer, you might have a little bit of trouble booking. But if you go at the beginning or the end of the summer when not every single kid is back in school, you could still pull off those trips right now. There are definitely still sites available.
1: Yeah, I would agree with that. That's a good question, actually, for John and Monica, you know, to also have you weigh in on. Any parks or recommendations that you want to toss out there for folks to consider? John, we'll have you go first.
3: I mean, look, I'd say the biggest thing that we learned this in COVID, and I think it's true with gas prices, where people want to go to a place that's closer to home, is we looked at satisfaction scores for the, like, big bucket list national park trips, and we looked at satisfaction scores for your local state park. They were basically identical. So if your goal is to just get out there and have a great time with the people that mean the most to you, you know, go to a state park. They're wonderful, and you're generally going to love the experience.
1: Yeah, Monica?
5: I think it depends on what you're looking for. We have gone camping at local state parks here. I'm in the Dallas area, and then gone down to resorts down in the Waco area, and they just provide such different experiences, but it's all great. So I know you guys have a nationwide audience, so I think checking out your state parks, but then also those private campgrounds where the amenities, there's water parks in campgrounds, which I think that's another thing that people don't necessarily realize. We were able to rent a whole cabana, and my girls just absolutely loved spending the day at a water park, but also heading back to the RV at night. So
1: I love that.
5: There's something for everyone.
1: Yeah. So Mary and I, we've done a multi-week road trip with our sons in an RV. And prior to that, I also did something separate for a business trip. But, you know, we have our experiences with the Class A, not the diesels, but the Class A gas and then the Class C units. There's a member of our team, actually, who just bought a Class B, and he's now traveling with his family. But I'd like to hear your thoughts that you have for folks tuned in across the USA right now who are curious, but they've yet to try an RV or, you know, even a fifth wheel or a travel trailer that they're towing. Where would you recommend they start? And I want you to share what you think is a good entry model, you know, with a quick learning curve.
3: So, I mean, really quickly, it comes down to, do you want to drive it or do you want to tow it, right? Like, that's the first kind of question. One of the things we do a lot on RV Share is for people who are booking their first RV, the owner will deliver the RV to the campground where somebody wants to stay, a towable, and then the person can just come and stay in the RV and kind of get the experience of using the RV without having to tow it. If you're looking to do more of a road trip with, you know, like you're talking about for a week or more with multiple stops, I would recommend that if you're a couple, you try a Class B. If you're taking kids with you, you probably want to try a Class C. Both of those are pretty or reasonably easy to drive and are, you know, generally have enough room for the group that you're taking with you. And it, you know, one of the, I think, most important things when you're coming into RVing is to figure out if you want to have one that you can drive or if you want to have one that you tow. There's a lot of really good flexibility in the towable ones, and that once you have it set up at the campground, you now have your car to go around and see things. You know, that's one of the first questions you want to understand as an RVer, I think.
1: All right, Jeremy, I need a 30-second answer from you.
9: Go to an RV show and just walk into all the different options from $10,000 to $500,000. There really is something out there for everybody's budget. And if you're RV curious, don't wait. And particularly if you have a family with young kids, it goes by fast. My kids are getting older, and I am so glad that we got out and saw America in our RV all these years.
1: Yeah, I would agree with that. And just for our audience out there, if you don't know, the Class B is more of a van. Class C kind of has the, it's like a moving truck almost, that you have the sleeper up above the cab. And then the Class A, that's more of like more of a bus, if you will. That's just to give you an idea. All right, panel. Well, listen, our second break of the hour is closing in rather quickly. So again, we ask you to stay right where you are. When we return, we're going to do what we call rapid fire. We'll have some fun with that. Folks, as we hit this bottom of the hour break, so our local stations can update all of you out there, the museum gallery is 20 minutes away, but next, as I just said, rapid fire happens live.

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1: All right, so rapid fire, it's pretty straightforward. It actually generates, as we said earlier, a lot of feedback from our listeners. Mary, Rudy, or I, we're going to just throw out a topic, and we want you to share the first thing you think of without hesitating. So I'll start us off, and we'll go Jeremy, John, Monica in that order for this. So as we celebrate America's 250th birthday, if you could park an RV at just one historic site in our nation to watch the fireworks, where is it? Jeremy?
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1: John?
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1: Monica?
5: Oh, I really like the Mount Rushmore one. There's not really much more Americana than that.
2: Yeah, I kind of agree with that.
1: We're having them again this year.
2: Yeah. Okay, so now I'm going to go in order of Monica, Jeremy, and John. What do you say is the undisputed king of gas station snacks that every traveler must buy at least once to make it a real road trip? Monica.
5: Oh.
2: Do you want to phone a friend?
5: It's just got to be chips. Like, my kids just want chips, like all of the chips.
2: Something salty, salty chips. Okay, Jeremy?
5: Yep.
3: Beaver nuggets at Bucky's.
2: Oh, Bobby's. So would RJ if he was here. Okay, true. John?
4: Jeremy, you stole my answer. It's definitely beaver nuggets at Bucky's.
1: There we go. Okay, so far we've got
2: beaver
1: nuggets.
2: Have we ever had a beaver nugget? Are those really sweet, like, corn pop things? What are beaver nuggets?
6: You better have them. They're good.
3: I don't think you should ask too many questions.
2: All right. Move on to the next question.
1: All right, so Rudy, you throw something out there.
7: All right. I'll have to find out my own what a beaver bucket is. All right. Let's see. I'll go in the same order if you'd like. Do you back in or pull through at campsites?
1: John, we'll go.
5: I mean, pull through.
2: Monica.
4: Yeah, you pull through if you can.
3: Jeremy? Back-in sites are often prettier, in my opinion.
1: See, this is what we love, the diversity.
2: Oh, this is great.
1: All right, so we'll go. Favorite class or type of RV for personal travels? I'm sure you have one. What is it and why? Monica?
5: I grew up in the Class A. Those memories are never going to be replaced.
1: Yeah, I would agree with that one. Okay, John?
4: Class C combines maneuverability so you can get to all the trails you want to and everything with enough room for everybody to sleep.
1: All right, and the master RVer here, Jeremy, what say you?
3: I love my little new camp teardrop travel trailer.
2: All right, I'm going to go Jeremy, John, Monica. If we gave you a magic wand, would you use it instantly to fix all the potholes on our nation's roads, or would you give every RVer at least 30 miles to the gallon or a 500-mile electric range? Jeremy.
3: Oh, the latter by far. We can deal with the potholes.
2: Okay, so you say 500-mile electric range. Okay, John?
4: Yeah, I'm same answer, 500.
2: Okay. Monica?
5: Same.
2: Okay. All right. Unanimous.
1: We got to have a little diversity. Yeah. All right. So I got to think of it, Mary.
7: I got one.
1: Okay. Rudy, where do you want to go?
7: Well, Jeremy, you said you stayed at Assateague, but then the winds got high and you drove to Delaware and you got a nice place there, but it was sold out. I guess you reserved ahead of time. But how far ahead of time do you all reserve for most places when you're driving?
1: All right. So, Jeremy?
3: The best answer is to reserve as far ahead as possible or at the last second by looking for cancellations, which is what we probably got.
1: John, what do you say?
4: Yeah, I would say if you know where you're going, like, then book ahead of time as far as you can, especially if it's a big destination trip, like something around a national park. But I like to book last minute and kind of have some flexibility in my trip.
1: All right, Monica?
5: It's just the same thing. As far ahead or get those last minute cancellations.
1: All right, so let's go this way. So paper map or atlas or GPS all the way, John?
4: I'm sad about it, but it's definitely a GPS. I miss the paper map days, but it's definitely a GPS.
1: Jeremy?
3: I'm ashamed that I use GPS for a guy that owns the RV Atlas podcast.
1: Monica?
5: It's got to be GPS. And there's great apps out there that will let you know the height restrictions. And it's really important, just so that you can stay safe, is GPS for sure.
2: All right, last one for today. For a campfire, real wood or propane? Monica?
5: Oh, wood all the way.
2: Yeah. John?
4: For sure, real wood.
2: Yeah, this better be unanimous. Jeremy?
3: No, because if there's ban, you've got to use the propane fire pit. So I'm going to stand up for the propane fire pit. Right?
2: Wow. All right, you're the outlier here. Yes, wow. We're going to talk off air Jeremy.
1: Sincere thank you to all three of you for being part of today's live broadcast and the Preferred Travel Panel. We love this segment of the show. We appreciate having you here. Enjoy the weekend, everybody, okay?
4: Thank you.
5: Thank you for having me.
1: That's funny.
2: That was a lot of
1: fun. You were leading the question.
2: Interesting.
1: So
2: wow. Yeah. I need to call him later and have this further discussion.
1: There's something to be said about that.
2: It's not a bad point, but I love the real wood. But all right. Well, in about 10 minutes, Robert and I are going to take all of you to Arkansas for today's museum gallery. But up next, Rudy looks into pain patients. That's right. Stay with us, everyone.
1: Thank you.

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1: 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There's no denying that Mike Lindell and his team love America. The company he's built has employed so many workers and given addicts and people who have served time behind bars second and third chances in life. They also make great products, and for many years they've supported this popular radio program.

0: Another roadblock to ending the war in Iran. I'm Kathleen Maloney, Fox News. Iran calling the latest U.S. peace proposal a surrender and responding by making demands, including war reparations. It's not what the Trump administration was hoping for. President Trump reacting on Truth Social.
1: The president wrote, "I have just read the response from Iran's so-called representatives. I don't like it. Totally unacceptable. Thank you for your attention to this matter."
0: Fox's Alex Hogan. Passengers evacuated from the virus-infected cruise ship began flying home today aboard military and government planes. Fox's CB Cotton with the latest.
2: Global health leaders say some of the ship's passengers have already landed back in their home countries of Spain and France. We know a repatriation flight from the U.S. State Department is expected to arrive. So new video shows some of the first passengers stepping off the ship, all covered head to toe in protective gear. Small boats ferried the evacuees from the vessel to the shore, where Spanish authorities say an intense containment operation is in place to keep these passengers separated from the public. Around 150 people were still on board when the ship anchored this morning in Spain's Canary Islands. Spanish health officials said none were showing signs of the hantavirus, which are described as flu-like symptoms.
0: Health officials say the outbreak will not lead to another pandemic like the coronavirus. New York officials say the man accused of killing an elderly man by shoving him down a stairway at a subway station was released from a psychiatric evaluation just hours before that attack. Rommel Burke is charged with second-degree murder after surveillance video showed him pushing a 76-year-old man. Police sources say Burke had been arrested four times since February. Mayor Mamdani has called for an investigation. 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
0: The remains of a U.S. Army soldier who went missing during military exercises in Morocco a week ago have been recovered. He's identified as First Lieutenant Kendrick Lamont Key, Jr., an air defense artillery officer. A defense official says the search for the second missing soldier is ongoing. A person was killed as a Frontier Airlines flight took off Friday night. That person had hopped the fence at Denver International Airport and was fatally struck on the runway. Fox Business's Max Gordon with details.
15: Frontier Flight 4345 was taking off from Denver, bound for Los Angeles. Here's what one passenger says he saw and heard.
16: A loud boom first, and then the explosion happened, and then saw the flames come out, came right into the window, and just black smoke emanating and coming permeating throughout the whole cabin.
15: After the pilots brought the plane to a stop, all 224 passengers and 7 crew members were evacuated. 12 people on the plane reported minor injuries, and 5 were transported to local hospitals. Airport officials say they checked the fence line after the incident, finding it intact, and they'll be conducting a perimeter security analysis in the coming days to see if any changes need to be made.
0: Now, officials say the person got over the fence and onto the runway in about 2 minutes. Gas prices continued to rise across the country, an increase of 41 cents over the last 2 weeks, to a new national average of $4.55 a gallon for regular. Industry analyst Trilby Lundberg of the Lundberg Survey says the conflict in the Middle East is not the only reason for rising prices.
17: It is extremely tight in the U.S. for supply, while demand is rising seasonally, as it always does. It won't be as robust as usual because people can't buy as much because of the high prices, but it will rise. It always rises in spring and summer.
0: Lundberg says this week's price is $1.53 higher than pre-war prices. I'm Kathleen Maloney. This is Fox News.
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3: Fox News, I'm Ted Lindner. President Trump slamming Iran's counteroffer to the U.S. peace plan today, posting online this afternoon that it's totally unacceptable.
4: Tehran wants to tackle other issues like ending the U.S. naval blockade, lifting sanctions, and Iran's nuclear program at a later date.
3: That's Fox Business's Ashley Webster in Tel Aviv. And many of the passengers who'd been on a Hantavirus-affected cruise ship finally off the ship and on jet planes.
5: 17 Americans and one British national are now on a State Department charter flight headed back for the United States. According to health officials, they're on the ground in the Canary Islands, where the Hantavirus-stricken cruise ship MV Hondius is currently docked.
3: That's Fox's CB Cotton. The U.S. is flying the Americans to Nebraska for screening. 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
17: Getting your heart broken can be really rough. 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It's not just an emotional experience, it's a physical one too. Often described as getting the wind knocked out of you, a knot in your stomach, trouble sleeping. I recently spoke about this with Dr. Yoram Yovel, a psychiatrist and neuroscientist. He was on my podcast, Chasing Life. Now, he told me heartbreak doesn't have to last forever. And while your inclination might be to withdraw, isolate, and shut down, it's often the opposite of what supports healing. 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And the reverse is also true, he said. If someone you care about is struggling, don't give up on them. You hold the power to comfort loved ones that are in deep physical or emotional distress. I'm Dr. Sanjay Gupta, helping you live a better life.
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0: Rejecting Iran's response. I'm Ted Lindner, Fox News. President Trump rejecting the response to the U.S. peace plan, posting online on Sunday afternoon. He doesn't like it. Fox's Alex Hogan with all the details tonight.
1: Still no deal. President Trump confirming that he had received the latest response, writing this on Truth Social. He said, "I've just read the response from Iran's so-called representatives. I don't like it. Totally unacceptable. Thank you for your attention to this matter." Iranian state media announced that Iran had sent its response through a Pakistani mediator. Amid efforts to secure a deal, Secretary of State Marco Rubio and Presidential Envoy Steve Witkoff met with Qatar's Prime Minister and the Foreign Affairs Minister, and that meeting taking place in Miami. The ongoing war will likely loom over conversations that will take place during President Trump's visit to China this upcoming week.
0: Iranian state TV says Tehran rejected the U.S. plan as surrender, demanding war reparations, an end to sanctions, and the release of frozen Iranian assets. The last Americans on the hantavirus-affected cruise ship are on their way back to the U.S.
2: As of this afternoon, Spain's health minister said 94 of the ship's roughly 150 passengers are now off the ship. Video captures some of the first evacuations, showing people wearing personal protective equipment from head to toe. Small boats took these passengers to the shore, where Spanish officials said a strict process kept the evacuees away from the public. Health officials said none of the passengers were showing symptoms of the flu-like hantavirus, but the French prime minister said one of France's repatriated citizens developed symptoms on a flight home.
0: Fox's CB Cotton. The 17 U.S. citizens from the U.S. and a British national are on a U.S. chartered flight to Nebraska for screening. 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
4: Well, a person killed after a Frontier Airlines flight took off on Friday night. The person had hopped the fence at Denver International and died after being struck on the runway. Fox Business's Max Gordon with more.
5: Frontier Flight 4345 was taking off from Denver, bound for Los Angeles. Here's what one passenger says he saw and heard.
6: A loud boom first, and then the explosion happened, and then saw the flames come out. Came right into the window. And just black smoke emanating and coming, permeating throughout the whole cabin.
5: After the pilots brought the plane to a stop, all 224 passengers and 7 crew members were evacuated. 12 people on the plane reported minor injuries and 5 were transported to local hospitals. Airport officials say they checked the fence line after the incident, finding it intact, and they'll be conducting a perimeter security analysis in the coming days to see if any changes need to be made.
4: An official say the person got over the fence and onto the runway in about 2 minutes. That person has not yet been identified. The Virginia Supreme Court Friday striking down a redistricting plan that was designed to help Democrats gain 4 House seats. Republican Congressman Richard Hudson of North Carolina praising the ruling, telling Fox.
7: This unconstitutional power grab that the politicians in Virginia attempted, the court blocked it. And the people are the real winners.
4: State Democrats say that they would appeal the ruling. Virginia residents had already voted to approve the new congressional maps. Abe Foxman, who was a forceful advocate for American Jews as national director of the Anti-Defamation League for nearly 3 decades, has died, the ADL saying Sunday. He was 86 years old. And nearly 200,000 people in Southern California feeling shaking this weekend as more than 350 earthquakes rattled the Imperial County Desert over the weekend near the Mexico border. Strongest hit Saturday is a magnitude 4.7. No fatalities or serious damage was reported. I'm Ted Lindner. This is Fox News.
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1: Hey, coming up on the show this weekend, don't miss it. We're wrapping up Small Business Week. As a business owner, how are you faring? We'll talk about economic growth, tax incentives under the Trump administration, and how your business is being affected by the conflict in the Middle East. That plus the first round of primaries happened this week. How'd it turn out?
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3: News. I'm Sue Gussman. 17 Americans who were stranded on a cruise ship infected with the hantavirus are finally heading home.
4: The CDC said it sent response teams to screen the passengers returning to the States who are now en route to the Air Force Base in Omaha, Nebraska. They'll be taken to the National Quarantine Unit at the University of Nebraska.
3: That's a CB Cotton. Officials say one person is showing mild symptoms of the virus. Another has tested positive. President Trump rejecting Iran's response to the latest U.S. peace proposal.
5: The administration saying it's not at all what they had hoped for. The president wrote, "I have just read the response from Iran's so-called representatives. I don't like it. Totally unacceptable."
3: Fox's Alex Hogan, Iran state media, saying the U.S. proposal amounted to surrender, the country instead making demands, including war reparations. 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

0: Passenger evacuation underway. I'm Sue Guzman, Fox News. Passengers being evacuated and flown home from the Canary Islands from the cruise ship hit by a hantavirus outbreak. There are 17 Americans, one of whom is showing mild symptoms of the virus. Another tested positive. More from Fox's C.B. Cotton.
1: Global health leaders say some of the ship's passengers have already landed back in their home countries of Spain and France. We know a repatriation flight from the U.S. State Department is expected to arrive. So new video shows some of the first passengers stepping off the ship, all covered head to toe in protective gear. Small boats ferried the evacuees from the vessel to the shore, where Spanish authorities say an intense containment operation is in place to keep these passengers separated from the public. Around 150 people were still on board when the ship anchored this morning in Spain's Canary Islands. Spanish health officials said none were showing signs of the hantavirus, which are described as flu-like symptoms.
0: U.S. Department of Health and Human Services is transporting the 17 Americans to the University of Nebraska Medical Center, where they will undergo specialized evaluation. A media briefing is expected in the morning. President Trump rejecting Iran's response to a U.S. peace proposal to end the ongoing conflict. President reacting on Truth Social.
2: The president wrote, "I have just read the response from Iran's so-called representatives. I don't like it. Totally unacceptable. Thank you for your attention to this matter."
0: That is Fox's Alex Hogan. Officials in New York say the man accused of killing an elderly man by shoving him down the stairwell of a subway station was released from a psychiatric evaluation just hours before the attack. Rommel Burke is charged with second-degree murder in the killing of the 76-year-old victim. Mayor Zohra Mamdani calling for an investigation into the hospital's handling of his evaluation. 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
0: The remains of a U.S. Army soldier who went missing during military exercises in Morocco a week ago have been recovered. He is identified as First Lieutenant Kendrick Lamont Key Jr., an air defense artillery officer. They say he was off duty hiking when he apparently fell to his death. And a Defense Department official says the search is on for a second missing soldier. Officials say a person killed as a Frontier Airlines flight took off Friday night had hopped the fence at Denver International, where they were fatally struck on the runway. Fox Business's Max Gordon has more.
15: Frontier Flight 4345 was taking off from Denver, bound for Los Angeles. Here's what one passenger says he saw and heard.
16: A loud boom first, and then the explosion happened, and then saw the flames come out, came right into the window, and just black smoke emanating and coming permeating throughout the whole cabin.
15: After the pilots brought the plane to a stop, all 224 passengers and 7 crew members were evacuated. 12 people on the plane reported minor injuries, and 5 were transported to local hospitals. Airport officials say they checked the fence line after the incident, finding it intact, and they'll be conducting a perimeter security analysis in the coming days to see if any changes need to be made.
0: And the person killed, not yet identified. Gas prices continuing their upward climb, rising 41 cents over the past 2 weeks to a new national average of $4.55 for a gallon of regular unleaded. Industry analyst Trilby Lundberg says the conflict in the Middle East is not the only reason for rising prices.
17: It is extremely tight in the U.S. for supply. While demand is rising seasonally, as it always does, it won't be as robust as usual because people can't buy as much because of the high prices. But it will rise. It always rises in spring and summer.
0: Lundberg says gas prices are $1.53 higher than before the Iran conflict began. I'm Sue Guzman. This is Fox News.
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9: How did I lose weight? And I did. 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I did. I love this stuff. 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

0: Welcome, the Cinco de Cuatro. We are a day early, but we always like to get a head start here at the Obama White House.
1: Yes, very culturally insensitive. 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
3: News. I'm Ted Lindner. After many months away from home, the remaining passengers of that cruise ship hit by the hantavirus are heading home.
4: The CDC said it sent response teams to screen the passengers returning to the States who are now en route to the Air Force Base in Omaha, Nebraska. They'll be taken to the National Quarantine Unit at the University of Nebraska.
3: That's Fox's CB Cotton. President Trump and Chinese President Xi Jinping are set to meet in Beijing this week, where the two are expected to discuss the war in Iran, tensions in Taiwan, trade, and more. President Trump is not going alone. He's reportedly invited a number of CEOs from companies like NVIDIA, as well as Apple, ExxonMobil, and Boeing. The summit marks the first visit to China by a sitting U.S. president since President Trump's visit in 2017. 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
5: How did I lose weight? 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I did. 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

0: Rejecting Iran's response. I'm Ted Lindner, Fox News. President Trump doing just that on Sunday, rejecting Iran's response to the U.S. peace plan. Posting online Sunday afternoon, he does not like it. Fox's Alex Hogan with the details from the White House.
1: Still no deal. President Trump confirming that he had received the latest response, writing this on Truth Social. He said, "I have just read the response from Iran's so-called representatives. I don't like it. Totally unacceptable. Thank you for your attention to this matter." Iranian state media announced that Iran had sent its response through a Pakistani mediator. Amid efforts to secure a deal, Secretary of State Marco Rubio and Presidential Envoy Steve Witkoff met with Qatar's Prime Minister and the Foreign Affairs Minister, and that meeting taking place in Miami. The ongoing war will likely loom over conversations that will take place during President Trump's visit to China this upcoming week.
0: Meantime, Russian President Putin says he believes the Russia-Ukraine war is coming to an end. He made his comments during an annual Victory Day parade, as we hear from Fox's Stephanie Bennett.
2: The president of Russia did not elaborate. He made those comments after yesterday's scaled-back Victory Day parade in Moscow's Red Square. Russian officials citing the current operational situation, meaning for the first time in 20 years, that usual rows of tanks and ballistic missile carriers were absent. The annual parade usually commemorates the end of World War II, but Putin used his speech to justify his war in Ukraine and denounce NATO, saying victory has always been and will be ours. However, additional security measures were put in place amid fears of a surprise Ukrainian attack as Kyiv's drones continue striking deeper inside Russia.
0: Russian troops have been fighting in Ukraine for more than 4 years. That's longer than Soviet forces fought in World War II, known in Russia as the Great Patriotic War of 1941 through 1945. 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
0: Well, passengers who were aboard a Dutch cruise ship finally returning home after three people died from hantavirus. They're returning home after docking in the Canary Islands. Fox's Marion Rafferty with more.
15: Evacuations are continuing from the cruise ship where the people died from hantavirus. That ship arrived off the Canary Islands, a Spanish territory off the coast of West Africa. Evacuations started today and are expected to continue until Monday. Passengers were grouped by nationality. Then they're going to the airport for flights to their home country. A State Department chartered plane is flying 17 Americans from the ship to Nebraska. Then those Americans will be monitored by a CDC team. The World Health Organization is urging people to remain calm, saying the risk of hantavirus to the public is very low.
0: Spanish authorities say the ship will continue to Rotterdam in the Netherlands to be disinfected. It's going to be another day in court for the suspect who was involved in the White House Correspondents' Dinner shooting.
16: Cole Allen faces four federal charges, including attempting to assassinate President Trump and assault on a federal law enforcement officer with a deadly weapon. Prosecutors say Allen was armed with a shotgun, handgun, and knives when he tried to break through a security checkpoint at the Washington Hilton on April 25th, where the White House Correspondents' Dinner was being held and attended by President Trump, administration members, and the press. Allen is accused of shooting a uniformed Secret Service officer who was hit on his protective vest and was not seriously hurt. Allen has not yet entered a plea and has been behind bars since he was apprehended. Tanya J. Powers, Fox News.
0: An investigation underway in Texas after six people were found dead inside a railroad car, a Union Pacific boxcar in Laredo Sunday. It's not yet clear whether the six dead were illegal immigrants or whether they suffocated due to hot temperatures that reached the upper 90s. Investigators awaiting results of autopsy reports from the medical examiner's office. And oil prices rose 3% on Monday's open after the U.S. and Iran failed to reach an agreement on a peace proposal. I'm Ted Lindner. Sumner. This is Fox.
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3: 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Gary McNamara and Eric Hurley talk about everything from politics to social issues and news of the day. 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
10: All across America, we are Red Eye Radio. He is Eric Hurley and I'm Gary McNamara. Good morning. Hello. All right, let's go back. Let's see what a prediction was made 6 years ago, all right?
11: All right.
10: Here we go. Bernie Sanders, six years ago. Right. A little over 6 years ago. Here we go.
13: The scientists are telling us that if we don't act incredibly boldly within the next 6-7 years, there will be irreparable damage done, not just to Nevada, not just to Vermont or Massachusetts, but to the entire world.
10: There you go.
11: Yeah.
10: Anything change?
11: All there's been damage done, it has nothing to do with the environment. It's the radical left that's doing the damage.
10: Well, this is just a continuation of what we've always said. When every doomsday scenario that is made, and they've all been doomsday scenarios.
11: Yeah.
10: When not one of them ever come true, when is it okay to say, well, if you've been wrong, if you've thrown out over the last couple of decades, 50 doomsday scenarios, which you say absolutely is going to happen or are going to happen, and they don't, when do you lose credibility?
11: You never do on the left, because they don't care about the truth. Credibility only matters if you care about the truth.
0: Yeah, just
11: and they've never cared about the truth.
10: Just find that interesting.
11: They just want the willfully ignorant to move on and go about their day and not look into the facts, not check them on their false predictions over the years. Decades, for decades, that they've been doing this.
10: Yeah.
11: And they don't care about the truth.
10: Somebody mentioned, I saw it over the weekend again. Seems like more people are picking up. We actually played it a few weeks ago when what's his name, Gore, was out there saying one of the concerns we have now is for global cooling. Mm-hmm. It was like,
11: yeah, right. Yeah. Well, you know, that's, of course, they're going to have to change their tune. They how many times have they changed their tune? It was global warming. It was climate chaos. It was temporarily displaced climate. No, wait. That was for illegal immigrants. It was global chaos and global what was the catastrophic something? They had something with catastrophic in it. Change the definition every day. That way no one gets to double check you. When you can make a boy a girl or a girl a boy just by saying so, then the definitions or what you call climate change or whatever your next thing is or your big thing is doesn't matter to anybody. You can call it whatever you want. You can call it something different every day, and that's exactly what they do. They change the meaning of words, or they think they do. That's the attempt. Change the language, control the language, which is why it was so important for them to control the language on social media. For so long, they got away with it. For years, with help from the FBI, before the Twitter files came out, before Elon Musk stepped in and overpaid for Twitter.
10: Hmm. Well, it was one of those weekends that the things that were being said. What was it last week that AOC said? Because she had another one that came out after that where she talked about the fact that the revolution, the American Revolution, was against the billionaires.
11: Yeah.
10: It's like, what the hell are you talking about?
11: Right.
10: But
11: right.
10: She said so.
11: You can't earn. There's no way to earn
10: a billion. Oh, that's right.
11: You can't.
10: Right. You can't earn a billion dollars. Oh, my gosh.
11: There's no way to earn $1 billion. There's no way to earn $1 billion.
10: She was eviscerated for that. Yeah. But Democrats probably agree with it. But, of course, that's not true. Of course you can if you make a widget. In mm-hmm. fact, if you make a widget that becomes popular, it's, you know, if you get to that point,
11: yeah,
10: you can make $1 billion. It's not that hard.
11: You can
10: put out crappy music and make $1 billion.
11: I was reading a story about this woman who was living basically on borrowed money here in Texas, and she created Poppy Soda. I think I've seen it on the shelf. I think I've heard of it. I've never tasted it. I don't know what it tastes like. But she went on Shark Tank. Next thing you know, her company sells for $1.95 billion. And the point of the article basically was, well, I don't need... some people talk about quality of life. She said, no, it's okay to live in chaos if that's what you run on, basically. If that's what you're going to do, you know, if that's going to be your life, chaos in the sense that your life is always about business and you don't need life balance, life work balance or any of that, and you just run on it. If you look at these billionaires, they may not have said that, but that's pretty much how many of them operate. Jeff Bezos is selling his $500 million yacht. He realized, oh, I don't need a yacht. I don't have time for a yacht.
10: Well,
11: you know, you go through this mindset of, because let's say we took, or somebody took all of the wealth from the billionaires just one time, and it was going to be a one-time thing. They took all their billionaire wealth away. It was all of it is gone, right? It's the government gets it. The people get it. Whoever gets it. Well, first of all, it'd be a massive, catastrophic hit on the economy. But here's what would happen.
10: You go into a depression.
11: eventually, those individuals would become billionaires again.
10: Yeah.
11: If you take their money away, those same mindsets are still at work.
10: That means you have to take away a significant portion of stock in American companies.
11: Oh yeah, the effect.
10: I mean, the effect would be absolutely catastrophic.
11: One example of that is the current president. He's gone through bankruptcy how many times? He's talked about it. He wrote about it in his book. He said one time he said there was this homeless guy across the street. He was in New York, and there was this homeless guy across the street. He said that guy's worth $900 million more than I am, because he had just filed for bankruptcy for $900 million or something. And he was making the point, you know, that guy's worth $900 million more than I am, because I'm $900 million in the hole, and that guy's not in the hole, probably. So now we see the president doing very well with his media company and everything else, and those running his companies for him. These are the types of individuals, that, frankly, when you think about it, the country was founded on this idea that you have that kind of potential. And the socialists don't want that at all. All they want to do is control it. They want you to believe. Remember in that conversation that we played last week with AOC, it's impossible. And the host was going, you're exactly right. You're exactly right.
10: I'm an idiot.
11: You're exactly right.
10: You know,
11: these people know nothing about making money. It is impossible for AOC or someone like her to make a billion.
10: They don't seem to understand. We've said this before. It's the debate really is with children. We're dealing with children's minds. And I'm not saying that to throw out any type of, you know, salacious insult or whatever. It's just you're dealing with emotional nightmares that just throw out stuff. And the latest is that, you know, that from AOC was that the American Revolution was against the billionaires of their times, which, of course, it was not. And she was fact-checked, you know, a ton of that about how many of the founding fathers actually had wealth and used their wealth.
11: Mm-hmm.
10: In fact, that was a part of the Declaration of Independence.
11: Yeah.
10: Was they were willing to give up all of their wealth to fight, you know, for freedom and to fight a very as Mike Lee put it over the weekend, a very distant, large, overly intrusive government that gave no representation to the colonies.
11: Mm-hmm. Yeah.
10: And so, but I understand why she has to do it. I mean, we understand. We talked about it last week. You have to, if you can't win on the argument, you've got to create the delusion that the other side is pure evil.
11: Yeah.
10: So billionaires have to be evil.
11: Well, you've got to lie about the facts. You've got to create this basis that it is impossible to earn that kind of money in any way.
10: Right. But the reason you're doing that in line is because the lie is that they're evil.
11: Yeah, that's the whole part of it, everything starts is built on a lie. In order to get to the end point that it's wrong, because basically she brought up in that conversation that they were cheating, breaking the law.
10: Right. Yes.
11: They did something illegal.
10: Right. You have to break the law in order to be a billionaire.
11: That's exactly what they want you to believe. And so what they're trying to say is we want to create new law to make it against the law to be a billionaire.
10: Right. And then you had, never forget that, we played it a couple of months ago, just said, what an idiot. We said, this proves that astronauts can be complete idiots.
11: Yeah.
10: Mark Kelly.
11: Right.
10: Yeah, I agree. We need to get rid of billionaires. Need to get rid of billionaires. That's a good idea. You're right. We don't need billionaires. Shut up, you idiot.
11: Well, it's...
10: Now, that's, by the way, that scares me.
11: Yeah.
10: That he was an astronaut and would actually say something as idiotic as that. Even for political purposes, he wouldn't say, okay, this isn't a critical thinking point here, and I'm an astronaut.
11: Well, it's, you know, it just goes to show, really, that the space that should be explored more closely is that between his ears.
10: Yes.
11: Because it's empty.
10: But it's the entire point of they can't win on the issues, so they have to lie to demonize.
11: Mm-hmm.
10: And, you know, that's where we are now. But what an interesting weekend it was. I mean, the the Virginia Supreme Court ruling.
11: Yeah.
10: Oh, my gosh. And now the professor who came up with the idea of how they can resolve it.
11: Mm-hmm.
10: That was beautiful in Virginia for their redistricting that they lost. And this professor came up. We'll have the specifics of the story here in a little bit. Came up and said, well, how we can do this is we simply, the legislature creates a new law that the retirement age now for every single Supreme Court justice is 54, not 73. And then they're all thrown out. We put in our handpicked people,
11: yeah.
10: And then we do it again, and we get the districts that we want. Now,
11: right. Yeah.
10: The fact is, it doesn't work that way. I mean, somebody would have to file, and I don't know how you refile something like that, but they said the court cases on it, this thing would go past just the legal stuff itself would go past November.
11: Yeah, right.
10: You know, but, you know, that's the idea that they all jumped on because they were just all getting, what can we do? They're all workshopping this. What can we do? And that's the idea we came up with. Let's change the retirement age, fire all the Supreme Court justices, because that's what you're doing by saying the retirement age is now 54.
11: Right.
10: And by the way, that covers everybody who voted that particular way.
11: Yeah, of course.
10: And then you replace the entire Supreme Court with people. And this is where we've talked about, this is another example. What happened in Virginia was an example of the tyranny of the majority, which the founding fathers were against. That's where 51% can shut out 49%.
11: Mm-hmm.
10: That's why we live in a republic. That's why we have an electoral college. That's why we have a Senate. That's why all these things exist.
11: Right.
10: That's why states have, you know, have the same thing. They got a House, they have a Senate. There's a reason for that.
11: Well, Mayor Pete, what was that, a few weeks ago, talking about the Electoral College, that we should have someone who is in the White House who wins the majority of the votes, not the Electoral College votes. And, of course, we had to include the current president in that, and I listened to more of that speech. He never mentioned Trump would still be president.
10: No, he didn't. No.
11: But, of course, they want to get rid of everything. They want to undermine the Constitution.
10: And so I wasn't surprised by it, but they're panicking. They won't change what they want on the issues. They're going to be losing. And this is something that everybody's talked about. They are going to be losing in the census. They're going to be losing House seats.
11: Yeah.
10: You cannot, what they believe society can't run on.
11: Right.
10: The thing about liberalism and where it's gone now is it cannot succeed. Economically, it cannot succeed.
11: Right.
10: It's impossible.
11: Well, this is, you know, their entire goal is to break the system that we have. You have to do that you start by chipping away at the foundation of the Constitution.
10: Well, you break the system to get what?
11: Control of the system.
10: But what is the conclusion of that? Failed society.
11: It is a failed society because it would be full-on communism.
10: Right. But you see it already now. You see it with, you know, California had that guy again win another couple of things in a track meet.
11: Mm-hmm. Yeah.
10: And, you know, they're out there saying, this is great. This is wonderful. Because understand that all the worst characteristics of human beings is what the Democratic Party now endorses.
11: Yes. And they're fighting for
10: the race.
11: They're legally fighting for it.
10: And that includes the identity politics, which is the racism, the misogyny and sexism of the radical transgender movement, which is absolutely blunt misogyny, jealousy, envy, and selfishness about the demonization of wealth.
11: Mm-hmm.
10: The demonization of people who have wealth. The lie that if you have wealth or you have something, you must have done something wrong or evil to do it. The victimization. You're a victim. They're an oppressor. Everything is built on jealousy, envy, and selfishness. You want greed? Look at the Democrat Party.
17: Yep.
11: No kings. They want nothing but kings.
10: We are Red Eye Radio.
11: Brought to you by Hotshot Secret.
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0: I'm Sue Cosman. 17 Americans aboard a cruise ship hit by a hantavirus outbreak are going to be quarantined in Nebraska. Health officials say there's no danger of another pandemic like the coronavirus.
1: This is one that has very limited ability to be transmitted person to person. In fact, it's a rare exception. And so we have no question about the fact that this really is on the end of its run right now.
0: Infectious disease expert Dr. Michael Osterholm on ABC's This Week. As President Trump prepares for a summit with China later this week, Republican Senator Pete Ricketts tells Fox's The Sunday Briefing.
2: We need to be looking at other markets to be able to place our products because Communist China has just demonstrated they're not great to deal with.
0: The two leaders expected to discuss tariffs, trade, and China's support for Iran. He's expected to take several top business officials with him for that visit. 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
3: 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And I did. Lean, right here. I did. I love this stuff. 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
8: And he is Eric Carly, and I'm Gary McNamara. Coming up in just a minute, hear from Jonathan Turley on what happened the Virginia Supreme Court and the gerrymandering attempt in Virginia. That all coming up.
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8: Here is constitutional law professor Jonathan Turley on what's going on in Virginia.
10: Virginia was always the gold standard for gerrymandering. Virginia doesn't like gerrymandering. Makes it very difficult to do so. They have a commission to avoid gerrymandering. So to get this through, they had to do a sort of bum's rush to get this in before the midterm elections. And the Supreme Court of Virginia said, no, we're not going to sign off on this. Now, this was a face-planting of legendary size for Governor Spamberger. She had previously assured voters that she was vehemently against gerrymandering. And as soon as she was elected, she went to the hard left and then asked and pushed through the most radical gerrymandering scheme in the country. And so this is a remarkable effort that has resulted in a massive loss for the Democrats. They spent a fortune to get this thing through.
11: $64 million.
10: Yeah, and in addition to the $64 million, they alienated half of the state.
9: Yeah,
8: they certainly did. And yeah. But I thought really it was the perfect example, and I'll say it again because it's something we've talked about a lot with the Democrats, you know, promoting that, you know, elections should all be popular votes.
9: Right.
8: You know, the presidential election ought to be a, you know, popular vote instead of the majority of states, because that's what it is now, the majority of states. And the Democrats also promoted getting rid of the Senate. And, you know, we've talked about this many times before, and they've talked about, again, I came up with a new term. Gerrymandering courts.
9: Yeah, exactly.
8: That's why I'm laughing at my own statement there. But this gets back to where the Democrats believe that judges should not interpret the law, but they should make law.
9: Mm-hmm.
8: And the judges, if they would have gone along with this, would have been making law.
9: Yeah, right.
8: Because the Virginia Constitution specifically, you know, omits this from happening.
9: Right.
8: And it's just really amazing. What was the, I want to see, I had a problem with the printer. Just want to really quickly go back to an article that I saw. It was in the National Review, and Charlie Kirk wrote it. Imagine if it were Trump. All right, listen to this. And he's relating this to the what happened in Virginia.
9: You said Charlie Kirk, you meant Charlie Cook.
8: Charlie Cook, yes.
9: Yes.
8: If I said Kirk, yeah, I apologize. Charlie Cook.
9: Right.
8: Charles Cook from National Review. Imagine the following scenario. Donald Trump says he's going to run for president again in 2028 on the grounds that it's necessary to ensure fairness and to protect democracy. That I couldn't get by that without dying laughing.
9: Right.
8: Because that's basically what the Democrats are saying.
9: Right.
8: You know, but in another way. After Trump wins the Republican primaries and secures a nomination, the Democrat Party says that his plan to run again is unconstitutional and asked the Supreme Court to prevent Trump from running again. In the ensuing litigation, the Republican Party tells the Supreme Court that it must wait to adjudicate this constitutional question until the completion of the proceedings. You know, you can't do anything
9: right
8: until this actually happens, until he becomes president.
9: Right.
8: You know, you can't do anything.
9: Right.
8: On the principle that the court should not intervene while elections are in the process of being made, the Supreme Court agrees. Trump wins the election 51-48. Using that exact same number.
9: Yeah.
8: Democrats sue prior to the certification of the results, arguing that Trump has violated the 22nd Amendment, which prohibits anyone from becoming president for the third time. The Supreme Court agrees and strikes down the election, preventing it from being certified. Republicans complain that the Supreme Court has overturned the will of the people, indignantly ask why the court allowed the election to go ahead if it was destined to rule it illegal after completion, and start making threats against the unelected Supreme Court for undermining democracy. Sounds pretty outrageous, right? Obviously, in such a circumstance, the will of the people would not overrule the 22nd Amendment, which is the ultimate will of the people because it's a constitutional amendment.
9: Right.
8: And clearly the Republicans couldn't have it both ways. If they had insisted, the court couldn't intervene beforehand. but only afterward, which is a legitimate legal position to take. They couldn't turn around then and complain about the timing, at least not without being cynical and demonizing in the extreme. Well, that's exactly what the Democratic Party did and is doing in the gerrymandering referendum in Virginia.
9: Right. Yep. We always do this, by the way. We always talk about, well, imagine if this were, and this is what Charles Cook did here. All right, let's put the shoe on the other party's foot, right? And, of course, Democrats would lose their mind. But for them, it's only about the win. Again, Mayor Pete didn't point out that even through his own idea of getting rid of, and he's not the only one on the left who wants to, getting rid of the Electoral College, and the popular vote would decide that Trump would have won in 24 anyway. He didn't point that out. When you introduce that idea, you go back to, well, we need something to keep that from happening. Because next thing you know, if this were Trump saying get rid of the Electoral College, they would say, well, then states wouldn't have their own rights.
8: Right.
9: And they'd be screaming about states' rights. Yeah.
8: Well, when you look at Virginia overall, what they did by joining the compact.
9: Right. Well, you can't do that because you're basically under the rule of then people that are your constituents in your state are under the rule of people in other states.
8: Right. They took away the representation of the people of the state of Virginia.
9: Yes. And there's no way around that. But think about how many dozens, if not hundreds of meetings in the state compact idea that had to happen to get it this far. Think about this. They believe it. They believe it's a loophole. They believe they can get away with doing this.
8: Right. You can't bypass the Electoral College.
9: There's no way.
8: No. Supreme Court will rule against it. But the fact that they're trying to do it. But think about the politicians in Virginia, the Democrat politicians in Virginia.
9: Right.
8: Number one, again, the tyranny of the majority. We want to make sure that the 49% have no say. Or yeah, the 49% only have 10% of the say, and the 51% have 90% of the say.
9: Right.
8: You know, that's in essence what they were trying to do, which, yeah, of course, would take off a ton of people. But on the other hand, joining the compact right in the same couple of weeks,
9: yeah,
8: that this all was going on, they're telling the people of Virginia, we don't give a damn how you vote in an election.
9: Right.
8: We don't give a damn.
9: Right.
8: We represent you, and we're going to tell you that we want to pass a law that takes away your representation in a presidential election.
9: Right.
8: And the Democrats are like, oh, yep, we're for that. Yep.
9: We'll just hand it over to somebody else.
8: Yeah. Hand it over to somebody else. Let somebody else do it. And so when you actually break it down to what they're doing, it's pretty outrageous when you talk about being in the umbrella of democracy of a constitutional republic.
9: And that's, you know, again, when they think they found this loophole, you know when they're on it, because they keep it going. They've gotten it this far with the state compact thing. Well, you're there's no way.
8: Well, how far do you have to be gone as a people, as a society, to agree to that, to give up your own representation in a presidential election? I mean, they're quite gone. I mean, they cannot win if you break down the issues for the Democrats.
9: Well,
8: if you break down the issues for the Democrats, almost every single issue that they stand on, they lose by roughly almost 2/3 of the public disagree. If you take out-

0: of them don't want the responsibility of abiding by the Constitution. It doesn't always go your way, but it is the Constitution. There is a way to change it. You have to do an amendment.
1: Well,
0: good luck with that.
1: Maybe it's something else. Maybe they're just like, you know, we know the Democrats want everybody to vote, but we really don't want to vote. Just put everything on automatic pilot.
0: No, that's what I mean. They don't want the responsibility of anything that is required as a part of the entire process under the Constitution. Well, no, we'll just look. If we get on board, we're all on board with California and other big blue states, we'll win this. That's what they think. And we don't have to do anything anymore. They'll control it all, and we can just scream, yay. It's the equivalent of being able to vote by Facebook. I don't have to do anything anymore. I don't have any obligation to get out and vote. I mean, I may go through the process just to, you know, show that I did it. I'll take a picture of the sticker, I voted, which proves you voted. Or proves you have a sticker. And it's the entire thing is, it reeks of this, we don't want the responsibility. It's the same crowd that doesn't give a damn about $38-plus trillion in debt.
1: By the way, I always think that's stupid. They always give me the sticker. I never put it on.
0: Yeah.
1: It's like, I need to brag that I vote. I always vote.
0: Well, it's like, you know, I want to wear this badge all day voted.
1: Like, it's like I've got this virtue signaling. I voted. You didn't.
0: Yeah.
1: It's
0: I don't want
1: to encourage people who don't want to vote to vote.
0: Here's the way I think we should do it. Outside, of course, you'd have to have some space legally, but you have tables out there. I voted red. I voted Republican, or I voted this, right? By the way, there might be some stickers like that. Then you can have, that's like starting the conversation at Starbucks with, let's talk race on the cup, right? I voted MAGA. Let's talk.
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10: We are Red Eye Radio. He is Eric Carly, and I'm Gary McNamara. Yeah, so it comes down to this for me in Virginia, that so many people are willing to give up the representation of their state to the federal government. I don't understand that. I'd be furious if that's where my state was heading. And it's interesting that you have a ton of people in Virginia that think that's a great idea, to give up your representation.
0: You know, again, I think people are willing to just hand it over if it means their side wins. And that, to me, is scary. It tells me they care nothing about the Constitution. Because, again, that would scare the daylights out of me if that were my state and they were moving in that direction. Oh, my God.
10: Well, I guess we can wrap it up by saying envy, jealousy, and selfishness always supersedes the virtue of a constitution.
0: Yeah, exactly. Exactly.
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20: Objections to Iran's response. I'm Sue Guzman, Fox News. President Trump is rejecting Iran's response to a U.S. peace proposal to end the ongoing conflict. The president reacting on Truth Social.
21: The president wrote, "I have just read the response from Iran's so-called representatives. I don't like it. Totally unacceptable. Thank you for your attention to this matter."
20: Fox's Alex Hogan. President will head to Beijing this week for a high-stakes summit with China's leader.
22: This week's trip to China will be the first by an American president since President Trump traveled to Beijing back in 2017. It comes amid trade tensions and the ongoing war in Iran. President Trump has met several times with China's President Xi Jinping, and both leaders have expressed a commitment to fostering a strong bilateral relationship. That relationship has been strained at times with tit-for-tat tariffs amid negotiations over a long-term trade deal. President Trump is also expected to raise concerns about China's purchase of Iranian oil. At the White House, Jared Halpern, Fox News.
20: 17 American passengers from the cruise ship hit by a hantavirus outbreak are being flown home. HHS says one has mild symptoms, another is tested positive. Fox's Grinnell Scott has more.
23: While the University of Nebraska Medical Center's National Quarantine Unit has agreed to receive the 17 Americans on board that cruise ship, it's not required they go there. Acting Director of the World Health Organization's Department of Epidemic and Pandemic Management, Maria Van Kerkhove, on Fox's The Sunday Briefing said that is part of WHO policy.
24: Active follow-up for 42 days. This would include checks, health checks by authorities, and either be quarantined at home or quarantined in a medical facility.
23: Kerkhove said real-time updates are shared with the CDC as patients are observed.
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20: Officials say the person killed is a Frontier Airlines flight that took off Friday night. It hopped the fence at Denver International when they were fatally struck on the runway. Fox Business's Max Gordon has the details.
6: Frontier Flight 4345 was taking off from Denver, bound for Los Angeles. Here's what one passenger says he saw and heard.
7: A loud boom first, and then the explosion happened, and then saw the flames come out. It came right into the window. And just black smoke emanating and coming, permeating throughout the whole cabin.
6: After the pilots brought the plane to a stop, all 224 passengers and 7 crew members were evacuated. 12 people on the plane reported minor injuries and 5 were transported to local hospitals. Airport officials say they checked the fence line after the incident, finding it intact, and they'll be conducting a perimeter security analysis in the coming days to see if any changes need to be made.
20: The person killed, not yet identified. The remains of a U.S. Army soldier who went missing during military exercises in Morocco a week ago have been recovered. He's identified as First Lieutenant Kendrick Lamont Key Jr., an Air Defense Artillery officer. They say he was off-duty hiking at the time when he apparently fell to his death. The Defense Department official says a search for a second missing soldier is ongoing. Gas prices continuing their upward climb. They've risen 41 cents over the past 2 weeks to a new national average, $4.55 for a gallon of regular unleaded. Industry analyst Trilby Lumberg says the conflict in the Middle East is not the only reason for rising prices.
25: It is extremely tight in the U.S. for supply while demand is rising seasonally, as it always does. It won't be as robust as usual because people can't buy as much because of the high prices, but it will rise. It always rises in spring and summer.
20: She says gas prices are $1.53 higher than they were before the Iran conflict began. I'm Sue Guzman. This is Fox News.
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10: 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He is Eric Harley and I'm Gary McNamara. Good morning.
31: Hello.
10: All right, couple of things. First off, when we're talking about Virginia, just one of the tangents that we were on, and a couple of things that I saw on social media, it's like where Democrats are saying, see, this is all because of Trump, what's going on in Virginia. It's like, excuse me, Democrats are the one that passed the law.
31: Right. Exactly.
10: They passed this law, you know, that, you know, they
1: they didn't want gerrymandering. They've always been for it. And the judges have said, you didn't follow the law.
4: Right.
1: It's the law that you passed. And I, you know, we were then talking about joining the compact, you know, where Virginia joined the compact. And again, I believe it'll be found unconstitutional because there isn't a workaround around the Electoral College.
4: Right, there isn't one.
1: Right, there just is. It doesn't matter if you join a compact with another state.
4: Right,
1: it doesn't matter. The federal government doesn't have to recognize it. And they wouldn't recognize it.
4: Right,
1: because the Constitution doesn't recognize a compact.
4: Right,
1: you know, if your state does it, you know, at that point, boom. But can you, as a state, just say, for example, could you, as a state, just say, well, we're Virginia. We just, whatever California votes, that's the way we're going to go.
4: Yeah, which is essentially the idea. The entire idea is, if we can all just group together, because California is the biggest,
1: right,
4: we know where California is going to go. That'd be funny. Right. They finally get it done, and then all of a sudden, California turns red.
1: Well, we'll get to that in just a moment. Because that's exactly where I was going. But as I said, one of the reasons is if you did that,
4: mm-hmm,
1: is that Virginia then permanently states. You know, and that's, we use the example. If California votes this way,
4: right,
1: it means they permanently have put their elections on remote control. No matter what,
4: exactly,
1: you vote for,
4: yeah,
1: it doesn't matter.
4: Right. You just vote, let it go the way of California. Right.
1: We're going to, yeah, vote the way other people vote.
4: Yeah.
1: You don't matter. That's, right, to me, what makes it unconstitutional, because,
4: right,
1: it takes away the individual's right at that point through the system that the state has set up to elect a president. You've, mm-hmm, taken away, and they go, well, we could have the legislature just vote. Yes, but the legislature would have to elect the electors.
4: Right.
1: They would still have to do that.
4: Right. They would still have to, you're still representing the people.
1: Right. You can't make the assumption that every legislature would want to go where the popular vote goes.
4: Right. Exactly.
1: And that would be the problem there. But I've always wondered that, if the compact ever existed, and the next Republican they hate would win, whether they go, wait a minute, I mean, all of our votes went to that guy?
4: Yeah.
1: You know, no way. We don't want that happening in California.
4: Mm.
1: On another topic. New, mm-hmm, York Times had this story.
4: All right.
1: Yesterday.
4: All right.
1: Are you ready?
4: No, I'm ready.
1: Democrats have panicked all year at the possibility that California's primary rules could shut them out of the governor's office, despite the state having an overwhelming Democratic electorate. Now a Democratic strategist is launching a campaign to repeal the California primary system, an effort that is likely to attract serious backing not only from labor unions, but also from some Republicans and third-party organizations under the current system, which has been in place for 15 years. Candidates of all parties run on the same primary ballot, and the two top finishers advance to the general election.
4: Mm-hmm. Yeah.
1: In some races, particularly in areas that are extremely liberal or extremely conservative, two Democrats or two Republicans have faced off against each other in November. Under the new proposal, filed Friday with the state election officials, would end the nonpartisan top two primary and revert to a traditional primary in which the candidate from each party advances to the general election.
4: Uh-huh, right. Yeah. Yeah. Again, when it's not working your way, let's change it.
1: Right. And overall, with where Democrats are going, and I think it's important to point out that on all the major issues, they lose.
4: Yeah.
1: There isn't an issue. If you take the names out of it, if you just say,
4: right,
1: these are the positions.
4: Mm-hmm.
1: You know, on one side, you just list them. You don't put Republican or say, which do you agree with more, this side or that side? We've seen in the polls, Republicans win.
4: Yeah.
1: So they've got that with the insanity of the radical transgender movement. The misogyny there of the radical transgender movement. People, mm-hmm, are getting tired of it. It's stupid. It's a stupid position to take when you look at identity politics.
4: Well, it is. I mean, it's identity politics rules, and they believe it's one of their workarounds, because basically they can create how many different than new protected classes, right?
1: Right.
4: They believe that, which is kind of a job security move by the radical left, which isn't going to work in the end, as we've broken it down.
1: That was intended to we're going to have all the victims.
4: That's
1: until
4: what they
1: you
4: thought.
1: Realize you had to create new oppressors.
4: Yes.
1: And a political party cannot long term survive by splitting the pie.
4: No, you can't, because again, you're breaking it down into new subgroups every single day. So the person now is part of a new subgroup. They're a victim for a different reason, which means that the people that were in their other group yesterday are now, by definition, the oppressor. So you have to create more oppressors when you create more victims. We've explained this for years, and that's the way identity politics breaks down, and it is breaking down for them. It's breaking down,
1: and
4: slowly, but it's breaking down because there's no way to bring people together. That's the problem. Because remember the Women's March? By the time they got to the second year for the Women's March, it was over.
1: It was done.
4: Right. It was over.
1: And you'd say, what could possibly break a Women's March? What could break it up? Well, because half of them said, sorry, you can't wear those pink hats anymore that represented the vagina. Because
4: not all women have vaginas.
1: Right.
4: That's what they wanted you to believe. So they broke, again, we used to call it the liberal circular firing squad, but it really is the breakdown and the consequences of identity politics. It was always going to go that way, where you start separating more and more. When the idea is to separate, to isolate and separate, and then fight for this, the liberal transgender movement is a prime example. LGBTQ, as a group, looks at this, and many of them say, well, yeah, but the T part is the one that is not helping our entire cause overall.
1: Right. The T part of it.
4: Yeah,
1: it sounded like Tea Party.
4: Yeah, the T part of it is the one that screws everything up for us, because we've been working in this direction, and they're going in that direction.
1: Yeah.
4: This has been the conundrum for them for years now. So it forced many of them to choose a side. So as a liberal, you had to, even some in the LGBTQ community had to say, well, okay, I'm now on board with the T's, or I'm not on board, which means automatically, of course, you become a conservative. You're branded as MAGA or conservative,
1: well,
4: or whatever. They're going to make you the demon.
1: Like Richard Grenell, you're no longer gay.
4: Exactly. Right. You're not really gay.
1: You've been outed.
4: Right. Exactly. No, and that's been their problem from the beginning, is that everybody has, wherever the group is going, we've created this new subgroup, which they believed was going to be their new flag. They believed it was going to take them forward because, again, it was going to allow them to change the definition of words, change science, change from the party of science, change all of that. And that's what you do when you can control the language and change the definition of words. Controlling the language is the first part of overall communism and control by one group.
1: You know something? I just thought about this when I mentioned Richard Grenell. And some people may not know who he is, but they know who the Treasury Secretary is, Scott Bessent.
4: Mm-hmm.
1: How many people don't know that Scott Bessent is gay?
4: I bet it's a lot.
1: But that's the difference between practicing identity politics and not practicing identity politics.
4: Exactly. He wasn't chosen because he's gay.
1: Right. And the Democrats never say, oh, it's good that you did. So it doesn't matter.
4: Well, you go back to 2016 and Ted Cruz won Iowa, the first Latino to win the Iowa caucuses. Nope. You didn't hear that being paraded around by the liberal activists in the media.
1: No, but we do remember the questioning that he got it right.
4: Yeah. Oh, from Mark Halperin?
1: From Mark Halperin.
4: Yeah, Mark Halperin. Oh, you say you're so... It was the weirdest line of questioning. So you're of Cuban descent. Well, do you speak Spanish? Well, what kind of Cuban music do you like? What kind of Cuban food do you like? What? what in the world is going on with you? Wow. Put the bong down, man. What is going on?
1: Well, and that's when he was promoting being a liberal.
4: Yes, of course.
1: You know, now he's...
4: he was in full attack.
1: By the way,
4: mode.
1: I think he does a great job on the podcast.
4: Well,
1: I think he does some really good critical analysis now, but he now is not who he was.
4: No. I mean, his work right now does not reflect who he was.
1: No,
4: it does not. I'll say that. No. So, you know, this is not, again, I don't, someone's identity is not the issue with me. It's their qualification. Yeah. It's been going on forever on the left when, who was it? It was it Opie that did the video that did the, no, it was Tom Hanks. Opie did one too, but Tom Hanks did like a 9 or 10 minute video endorsing Obama without talking about his own qualifications, only talked about his skin color.
1: You saw that Scott Jennings got into that. Was it with, I can't think of his name. Was that Brazil he got into it with?
4: Hmm.
1: You know, why do you assume that
4: Donna Brazil?
1: You know, why do you assume that, you know, blacks are going to vote Democrat now?
4: Mm.
1: That's slowly changing. You can't. And boy, that was great back and forth. But that's the point. When you look at, you know, the Republicans are looked at as Neanderthal, but it's the Republicans who don't practice identity politics.
4: Well, exactly. And
1: they will embrace you if you agree with them on the issues. They don't.
4: Right, regardless of your background or anything
1: but
4: in your life.
1: If you look at the identity politics, which is the racism which has been institutionalized by the Democratic Party, it's all about, you know, what are you?
4: Right.
1: And that is no way to run a party long term. You cannot keep dividing in a political party. So you've got that with the Democrats. You've got the movement in the next census,
4: mm-hmm.
1: they're slowly losing congressional seats to red states.
4: Yeah.
1: And that's not good. And the other thing is they're now losing capital. They can't balance their budgets. They're having to tax more in the middle class. And it just keeps building and building and building and building. And they are more radical than ever before.
4: Well,
1: now the interesting thing on money, because you and I brought this up, New York Post had the story that, for example, Kamala leads gangbusters now.
4: Yeah.
1: Now, we've said before it doesn't mean anything.
4: In the polls, right, yeah.
1: Yes, in the polls.
4: Yeah.
1: Political allies and former aides have all shied away from a full-throated endorsement of Kamala Harris. And now it seems her financial backers and sponsors feel the same way the Los Angeles Times has reported. In scathing interviews with former fundraisers and donors who gave more than $1 million to her in 2024, many seem to look away rather than embrace her as a contender. I think it's too early to pick a favorite in the 28-28 race, but Kamala Harris will not be my candidate, one donor said, who was granted anonymity, told the outlet, I don't think she would appeal to a swing voter, and I think we need to win swing voters. But she's by landslide numbers.
4: No, she's in the lead.
1: Yeah, she's in the lead.
4: Gavin, in all the polls.
1: Yeah, he's way behind. But if you don't have the money, that doesn't mean anything.
4: Well, and we've talked about this for the longest time. Follow the money. And it was a weird thing that happened in 24, the way that money was going and how the election broke down for the Democrats because of the whole Joe Biden thing, anointing Kamala and everything else. And that was just a bizarre scenario. When you get back to an actual primary, then we have to go back to 2020. And we have to go back to Kamala Harris, who didn't make it to 2020 because the donors did not give to her. December 3rd, 2019, she dropped out. She was out of money. Her campaign was in shambles, had no morale left, and broke down. So she didn't even make it to the primary of 2020. She got to where she is because Joe Biden selected her, period. That's it. She was anointed. And the same thing is shaping up right now, according to not Fox News, the LA Times. And this is a liberal donor, again, the one speaking under the condition of anonymity, talking to the LA Times, not some conservative analyzing this for Fox News. This is somebody who's saying, she's not going to be the one for me. Nope. These mega donors count. And we always say, look at where the money is going, because they want to put money in where their confidence is, where they believe this person can win. This tells you right now, these big donors at this point don't believe she can win. And I don't believe she can win. Getting through a primary is going to be the worst for the party, because you've got to bring the word salad every single day to the forefront. There's no way around it. She's horrible. Can't form a sentence, much less a campaign.
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8: Drought coverage is significant in several growing areas of the country as of the U.S. Drought Monitor dated May 5th. Yet USDA meteorologist Brad Rippey says one exception is in much of the corn and soybean belt.
9: We're looking at only roughly a quarter of those two major crops in drought as of May 5th, and that is reasonably good news. We do have some drought in some of our western corn production areas like Nebraska, southeastern South Dakota, and some of the irrigated corn on the high plains. But you trim those areas out, and there is basically no drought in the rest of the corn production areas in the U.S.
8: A similar story to corn and drought can be found with the country's soybean crop.
9: A few of the western production areas are in drought. 27% is the national number. And then some of the southern production areas, especially in the Mississippi Delta, are in drought for soybean production. But we've seen improvement in those areas.
8: Yet drought continues to plague crops in the nation's southern tier, such as peanuts and cotton, and several winter wheat growing locations as well. I'm Rod Bain reporting for the U.S. Department of Agriculture in Washington, D.C.
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31: A Better Life with Dr. Sanjay Gupta.
32: The risk of stroke goes up for all of us as we age. But for women, the risk really amplifies after menopause. In fact, one in five women in the United States between the ages of 55 and 75 will have a stroke. But according to a new study carried out by researchers in California, adhering to the Mediterranean diet can significantly lower that risk. One expert said, "We continue to see study after study showing that a predominantly plant-based diet improves all sorts of different outcomes. Now, with this diet in particular, you've seen it lower the risk of certain types of cancer, diabetes, depression, dementia, even gum disease. Now, as a reminder, the Mediterranean diet prioritizes eating vegetables, fruits, beans, olive oil, nuts and fish, and limiting meat and dairy." I'm Dr. Sanjay Gupta, helping you live a better life.
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0: News. I'm Ted Linder. The NTSB says it's gathering information about the evacuation of a Frontier Airlines plane after it hit and killed a pedestrian on the runway Friday night at Denver International.
1: After the pilots brought the plane to a stop, everyone on board was evacuated using emergency slides. 12 people on the plane reported minor injuries, and 5 were transported to local hospitals.
0: Fox's Max Gordon. And President Trump has rejected Iran's response to the latest U.S. peace proposal.
2: The administration saying it's not at all what they had hoped for. The president wrote, "I have just read the response from Iran's so-called representatives. I don't like it. Totally unacceptable."
0: Fox's Alex Hogan. Iran state media saying the U.S. proposal amounts to surrender. And President Trump and Chinese President Xi Jinping set to meet in Beijing this week. The two expected to discuss the war in Iran, tensions in Taiwan, trade, and more. 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
13: Would you believe it if I told you that tooth decay is the most common non-communicable disease in the world, even here in the United States? 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
6: And he is Eric Carley, and I'm Gary McNamara. You know, I really think that the algorithms, when we talk, my phone picks it up and it sends it to X.
19: Yeah. Oh, yeah.
6: And I get stuff that relates to exactly what we have what we've talked about.
19: Right. Yeah.
6: And we were just talking about here in the last, well, the two segments ago, we just did an update on something else in the last segment about Kamala Harris's cash crisis, about what's going on in Virginia, the New York Times story that now the Democrats in California are thinking, well, this whole thing of running the primaries where we could have two Republicans that could possibly win, we've got to change that they don't have anything to run on anymore.
19: Right.
6: They don't have anything to run on. And right. So they're looking right. at any way to keep power. And it was funny because just this came up just during the break there. And I went, this almost mirrors exactly what we've been saying.
19: Yeah.
6: Victor Davis Hanson explaining why the Democrats are losing power and what they plan to do to keep it. Mm. Here we go.
20: It seems to me that the Democrats have lost confidence in their agenda. In other words, they don't believe that you, the voter, really does want an open border, or you want 53 million foreign-born without audit that ensure acculturation, integration, assimilation. And the same is true of critical race theory or critical legal theory or the emphasis and fixations on transgenderism or the new green, the Green New Deal. It seems to would have been disastrous had we enacted the full agenda of the left, given what the status of oil is, and we're the largest producer of oil and gas in the history of civilization right now. You put it all together, and that message of the Democrats is not appealing. And so, of course, in the short term, their strategy has been, we're not Donald Trump. Donald Trump is a fascist, and we're going to go demonstrate against Tesla and ICE and no kings, and we're going to try to put him in jail and impeach him on third time, all of that. But long term, it suggests that they have two choices. They either have to change their culture and go back to more traditional lifestyles to improve their demographics and to go back to the assimilationist model, as I think the Republicans have. I don't see that happening. Or they would have to lower taxes and cut back entitlements in these blue states to retain their high earners and their upper middle class people who are, for the most part, leaving. They're not going to do that.
6: I was amazed because when I just said, "Oh, this seems to be what we've been talking about," I'm like, "Oh my gosh, it's it's almost as if it's almost as if karma said, okay, you've got to play that. You got to play Victor Davis Hanson there, because it's exactly what we have been saying over and over and over again, and that's the problem. You look at the Democrats right now, and you it's like people go, well, how can Kamala be in charge? It's like, well, nobody wants Newsom. Because that he's easy to run against. You simply say, do you want to be California?
19: Right.
6: And, that goes against him. And so you've got Harris and nobody else, really. Everybody else is in single digits.
21: Well, and Harris is only there because she held office as vice president before. Newsom's only being talked about because he's been governor of California. But without any of that, and I know experience is important. Well, it can be. But you set that aside. Who is it? Tell me where that dream ticket or any viable ticket really is.
6: Well, I can look at the Republicans right now for 2028. And I just throw three names off the top of my head. J.D. Vance, Marco Rubio. DeSantis.
19: Yeah. Yep.
6: Tell me what's comparable on the other side.
21: There aren't any. You're settling regardless of which direction you turn. They really are settling because Newsom is not only represents the failed policies of California, he's got empty suit syndrome like nobody I've seen in recent years. And it's bad. He's almost a holdover from the Obama years. In the rock star, it's all about me thing. And that's what he looks like every time he takes the stage. It's the opposite of Governor DeSantis. DeSantis is a governor who's doing the work. And Newsom is failing at every single turn and also wants to make it about him at every turn.
6: And if you see right now, for example, if you want to compare, you know, compare the two parties, you know, you look and you go, okay, Harris is, sorry, she's an empty shell.
21: Yeah.
6: Newsom, all flash, no even substance that the far left believes.
21: Right.
6: Because they don't know where he's going to go. Oh, I think it was, let me see if I can find this. It was Anna Kasparian who just was blasting Newsom.
21: Hmm.
6: And she's as far left as you can get.
21: Yeah.
6: When it gets to, my gosh, I've heard her talking about Israel. It's like, well, are you just an out-and-out right anti-Semite or whatever?
21: Hmm.
6: But I want to find this here because I was just, did I save this? I think I did because it was just, I don't know if I have it here in front of me. But she was just blasting him, and it was on police.
21: Mm-hmm. Yeah.
6: It was on the fact that, you know, that the referendum passed, you know, all this stuff to stop crime, and he's doing everything not to get the money to fund it.
21: Right. Right.
6: And she's like, you know, what in the world's going on? And I think the headline beneath it was he can't even convince Democrats to vote for him.
21: Well, no, but, I mean, and there's part of the other problem. The rules that have created and the mindset and culture that has created identity politics is also part of what creates the anti-tribalism. It's trying to get, again, you can't really endorse anybody. This is kind of a holdover from Occupy Wall Street, too. Well, we have no one to speak for us. Well, you're speaking for you guys right now. Well, yeah, but I'm not really speaking for us. Yeah, but you are. And it's a holdover from that mindset of, well, I can't really endorse this person. I honestly believe that's the only reason Kamala has any numbers is because of identity politics, period. You want to just say it and that's it. Do we have a woman? Do we have a woman of color? Okay, great. Let's go with that one. And then it becomes the soup show that it was all over again the moment it starts. And this is why donors are saying, nope. Nope. We're not throwing our money behind something that's going to implode and go very badly for us.
6: Okay, I found it. Right. Okay, I found the audio with her. Now, she's as far left as you can get, all right? And this is about Newsom. All right, here we go.
1: I don't know about all that, but I will concede that Gavin Newsom's leadership in California has been a complete and utter disaster. As a Californian, I 100% have experienced he's out to lunch, right? Like, he changes his ideology depending on what he thinks is fresh and what's hip at any given moment. 76% of Californians voted in favor of something known as Prop 36, which is to roll back some of the soft on crime policies. That requires funding. He has been pushing back against adequately funding the efforts to essentially roll back those policies
2: his more pro-crime strategy. You're for the more pro-crime strategy, just to be clear.
1: Absolutely.
2: Okay,
1: yes,
2: good.
1: Yes.
2: Okay. So that's important. So you think it's.
6: So they got into some offshoots there, but that shows right there. I mean, she's as far left as you can get.
21: Yeah.
6: And that my point was the far left doesn't like him.
21: No,
6: because
21: they don't
6: believe that he can sell their policies. Now, when you look at, you know, and you look at the rest, I mean, whether it's Buttigieg or whether it's AOC or who else is off the top of my head, I can't think of who else is left. Cory Booker.
21: Yeah. Maybe.
6: Is Cory Booker going to run? Elizabeth Warren going to give it another shot?
21: Yeah.
6: But
21: please vote for me.
6: But seriously, who is you know who I would say would be the best candidate?
21: Hmm.
6: Fetterman.
21: I was going to say Fetterman's the only one who you could say might appeal to some independents.
6: Right.
21: I mean, that's the closest you could get.
6: And that's not happening. He would never get the nomination. From the Democrat side, I mean, you've seen his poll numbers. But when you look at the Republicans, for example, and we've talked about it, J.D. Vance, DeSantis, and Rubio. And J.D. Vance, he's vice president.
21: Right.
6: And when you've got the Secretary of State out there, though, all the time, Rubio is really moving up. People are paying attention to Rubio. And why is that? It's not because he's anti-Trump. It's that he is the one where people look at it and go, why can't Trump explain it like that?
21: Mm-hmm. You can't debate with Marco Rubio on the issues.
6: And what he's promoting is the Trump agenda.
21: Right.
6: And that's why people have interest, because it's like, you could look at it and people would say, well, J.D. Vance is MAGA. You're not going to say that Rubio is MAGA.
21: Right.
6: He doesn't have, but he could get
21: MAGA support.
6: But he is.
21: Yeah. You can get MAGA support. And he can, and of course, DeSantis has been, again, doing the job as governor, has done incredible things for his state, and also has no issue whatsoever taking on the media. Those three individuals on that list have that one common thread.

0: which means you can't invest in any of these single candidates fully because tomorrow they're going to be the oppressor.
1: Trump did not get elected because of tribalism or identity politics. Trump got elected from the first term. Trump interest in Trump has been there because of where he stands on the issues.
0: Right.
1: All right. So that's why he's in where he is in.
0: Right.
1: The three people that are being talked about as possible candidates, and it's, you know, Ruby already said he's not going to run against J.D. Vance. Right. But I'm just talking about the three people that are up there. They all are up there because they effectively communicate differently than Trump.
0: Yeah.
1: One of the problems we've said is at times Trump doesn't communicate effectively. Sometimes he does. Other times he doesn't communicate effectively.
0: Mm-hmm.
1: You've got with Democrats, you've got they're trying to find the person that can sell what people don't want. Republicans, when you look at those three people up there, they can communicate effectively, or the belief is they can communicate effectively if they become president or if they run for president, what the American people actually want. That's the difference.
0: Yes. Right.
1: And it's an impossible situation if you're a Democrat.
0: And they're not changing their answers at every turn.
1: Right.
0: The Democrats have to change their answers at every turn. Defund the police. Refund the police. It's always changing.
1: When's refund ICE going to?
0: Yeah. Good luck with that one. It's going to be a few years.
1: We are Red Eye Radio.
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6: For years, scientists have been studying the association between depression and dementia. As you might expect, the relationship is complicated. But there's this new study out of the UK which found it's not just broad strokes. There are six symptoms of depression that are especially correlated with dementia risk years later. Number one, losing confidence in yourself. Two, not being able to face up to your problems. Three, not feeling warmth or affection from other people. Four, feeling nervous and anxious all the time. Five, not being satisfied with the way tasks are carried out. And finally, six, difficulty concentrating. What we could be seeing here is the impact of people becoming less social, or that certain changes in the brain lead to both depression and dementia. But dementia takes longer to manifest. If you notice these symptoms, talk to your doctor about it. I'm Dr. Sanjay Gupta, helping you live a better life.
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8: We are Red Eye Radio. He is Eric Carley, and I'm Gary McNamara. So yeah, it's fascinating when you look at what might be in 2028 or who might run. But the story that Kamala, because that was the thing. Every poll here for the last 6 months or so, Kamala leads, yeah. And she's doing great. Right. And that story came out saying she can't get any fundraising. Nobody wants to spend money on her. They right. believe that these polls don't matter at all.
9: Right.
8: At this point, but the Democrats are looking for someone to sell the American public on the issues that the American public doesn't believe in. That's the problem that the Democrats have.
9: Yes. And it's over and over again, they're trying to find workarounds to their problem. Either by changing the system, by doing whatever they can do to get around the Constitution and or the process. And it's just mind-boggling, but people still vote for them. There are people out there in our country that want them to win.

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7: President Trump says no. I'm Ted Lindner, Fox News. The president rejecting Iran's response to the U.S. peace plan on Sunday, posting online he does not like it. Fox's Alex Hogan with more.
8: Still no deal. President Trump confirming that he had received the latest response, writing this on Truth Social. He said, "I have just read the response from Iran's so-called representatives. I don't like it. Totally unacceptable. Thank you for your attention to this matter." Iranian state media announced that Iran had sent its response through a Pakistani mediator. Amid efforts to secure a deal, Secretary of State Marco Rubio and Presidential Envoy Steve Witkoff met with Qatar's Prime Minister and the Foreign Affairs Minister, and that meeting taking place in Miami. The ongoing war will likely loom over conversations that will take place during President Trump's visit to China this upcoming week.
7: Meantime, Russian President Putin says he believes the Russia-Ukraine war is coming to an end. He made his comments during an annual Victory Day parade, as we hear from Fox's Stephanie Bennett.
9: The president of Russia did not elaborate. He made those comments after yesterday's scaled-back Victory Day parade in Moscow's Red Square. Russian officials citing the current operational situation, meaning for the first time in 20 years, that usual rows of tanks and ballistic missile carriers were absent. The annual parade usually commemorates the end of World War II, but Putin used his speech to justify his war in Ukraine and denounce NATO, saying victory has always been and will be ours. However, additional security measures were put in place amid fears of a surprise Ukrainian attack as Kyiv's drones continue striking deeper inside Russia.
7: Russian troops have been fighting in Ukraine for more than 4 years. It's longer than Soviet forces fought in World War II, known in Russia as the Great Patriotic War of 1941 through 45. And President Trump and Chinese President Xi Jinping set to meet in Beijing this week. The summit marks the first visit to China by a sitting U.S. president since President Trump's visit in 2017. 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
7: Passengers who were aboard a Dutch cruise ship finally returning home after three people died from hantavirus. They're returning home after docking in the Canary Islands. Fox's Marion Rafferty with more.
14: Evacuations are continuing from the cruise ship where the people died from hantavirus. That ship arrived off the Canary Islands, a Spanish territory off the coast of West Africa. Evacuations started today and are expected to continue until Monday. Passengers were grouped by nationality. Then they're going to the airport for flights to their home country. A State Department chartered plane is flying 17 Americans from the ship to Nebraska. Then those Americans will be monitored by a CDC team. The World Health Organization is urging people to remain calm, saying the risk of hantavirus to the public is very low.
7: Spanish authorities say the ship will continue to Rotterdam in the Netherlands to be disinfected. Cole Allen, the accused White House Correspondents' Dinner shooter, set to return to court Monday for a preliminary hearing.
15: Cole Allen faces four federal charges, including attempting to assassinate President Trump and assault on a federal law enforcement officer with a deadly weapon. Prosecutors say Allen was armed with a shotgun, handgun, and knives when he tried to break through a security checkpoint at the Washington Hilton on April 25th, where the White House Correspondents' Dinner was being held and attended by President Trump, administration members, and the press. Allen is accused of shooting a uniformed Secret Service officer who was hit on his protective vest and was not seriously hurt. Allen has not yet entered a plea and has been behind bars since he was apprehended. Tanya J. Powers, Fox News.
7: An investigation underway in Texas after six people were found dead inside a railroad car, a Union Pacific boxcar in Laredo Sunday. It's not clear yet whether the six dead were illegal immigrants or whether they suffocated due to hot temperatures that reached the upper 90s. Investigators awaiting results of autopsy results from the medical examiner's office. And oil prices rose 3% on Monday's open after the U.S. and Iran failed to reach an agreement on a peace proposal. I'm Ted Lindner. This is Fox News.
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0: Now, it's Red Eye Radio. Gary McNamara and Eric Harley talk about everything from politics to social issues and news of the day. 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
20: All across America,
12: We are Red Eye Radio. He is Eric Carley, and I'm Gary McNamara. You know, interesting, we had played last hour Victor Davis Hanson and what he said about the problem that the Democrats are in right now. And we talked about, you know, immigration, illegal immigration. He talked about the assimilation of immigrants into the country, which the public has always wanted.
20: Mm-hmm.
12: You know, you and I remember a couple of years ago when the Democrats were going crazy and everything else, and Republicans were saying, well, no, we want people that will assimilate into our culture. That's nationalism. Remember that?
20: Yeah. Yeah.
12: Christian right. nationalism. Right. And then they took the poll in Canada. It's like 95% of Canadians believe that any immigrant that comes to Canada needs to share Canadian values.
20: Right.
12: That was fine. As long as.
20: Exactly.
12: When you think about the debate last week, I know what I'm going to get to. I took an Uber last week and was picked up. Gentleman's name was Ishmael, originally from Pakistan, a United States citizen.
20: Mm-hmm.
12: Now, I mean, he's a citizen of the country. And we were having a long conversation about everything. It was about a half hour ride, so we just talked about everything. We stop at a stoplight, whatever. He turns and looks at me. He said, you know that the United States, nobody touches it. This is the best country in the world ever.
20: Yeah. All right. Yeah.
12: And I went, okay. I give that an A for assimilation.
20: Well,
12: but he knew why.
20: Yeah.
12: He knew why. You know, he understood the Constitution. We talked about it. We talked about the makeup and the separation of powers and what makes us different. He knew it. And it's like, oh, yeah, that's right. You got to study that kind of stuff in order to become a citizen, don't you?
20: Well, it's interesting because I saw this YouTuber over the weekend, and it's a guy from Italy, and he's a bass player. He's an incredible bass player. And he's pretty funny. And he's been doing these videos for several years. And so he has the thumbnail up. It's over. Goodbye. And, of course, that's clickbait. So I clicked.
12: You were baited.
20: Yeah.
12: You had no choice.
20: Davey 504 is the channel. And he's very funny, very talented. Can play anything on bass. Really, but very funny in how he projects himself. He has this very deadpan look, you know, and his Italian accent and everything as he breaks down songs and stuff and does these challenges and all this. And the humor is great. The talent is enormous. And the video he posted that I clicked on was a serious tone about what it's like to live in Italy and the fact that he's leaving and why he's leaving. And he said that basically their tax police came to him a few years ago. And he thought, you know, all right, they don't know what I do for a living and they're investigating this. And he pays a 60% tax rate, he says. He said, you know, for years I thought, well, if this is going to make our culture better, our country better, then I will keep doing it. And then he starts talking about, and then they say free health care. And he does the quotation marks with his fingers. Free. He says, unless you have to use it for something serious, then there's a long waiting period.
12: Right.
20: And he points out all of these things. Now, I didn't get to finish the end of the video, just about 2 minutes were left, and I had something else going on. I don't know where he's moving to, but he says he's leaving Italy, and he says, my family is here. I was born and raised here. All my heart is here, but I cannot pay the bills based on emotion. My love for this place or even my love for my family. So he's leaving now. He ends up in California, it'll be worse and he'll go right back home. But I don't know where he's going to, but he says he's leaving, but he points out the entire equation of living under such a rule. And he says, you know, people will come, they'll save all their life to spend 1 week in my country as tourists. But this is the truth about my country and what it's like to live here. And he says, they're taxing him apparently on the growth. What he implied was they're taxing him on the gross of what his revenue is, not the cost of everything that goes along with being an influencer or a YouTuber and all of that. And he said 60%, the majority of what I earn, goes to my government. And I don't get the benefits of, there's benefits of free health care. Well, there are no benefits when you actually need it. You have to wait for your benefits for months and months and months, 6 months or longer, he said. And I thought to myself, it's interesting because I really didn't think about, you know, where he was from, where he lived. He never really talked about it. I do watch YouTubers from other countries, and I've for a couple of them, looked up the tax rate. What is the tax rate? What do they pay? Because their YouTube earnings have to be through the roof based on the number of views that they have, the number of subscribers that they have. They're likely making millions of dollars a year. I don't know about Davey 504, if he's making that much, but he's making a lot. He's clearly making a living. And this is, again, part of, you know, what we look at it, of why people want to come here. Ismael, who wanted to come here and then became a citizen.
12: Oh, one of the things he said, because I said, the way the media portrays the country is not the real. He goes, that's absolutely it.
20: Yeah.
12: He said, well, even when I would see outside media of this country, it's nothing like it. There isn't racial strife here. He goes, the politicians create it. He said, this is the most, the people that I've met here, the opportunities that I have. And it's amazing because, you know, when I've been picked up over the years in taxis and Ubers and everything else, I remember when I used to go to Portland a lot and I had a couple of Russian immigrants.
20: Mm-hmm.
12: Absolutely were the biggest patriots you could ever imagine. And most of them working 2-3 jobs in order to survive, in order to go to, you know, going to college, working. All they cared about was the opportunity, and I get to keep the majority of my money, and I get to build a life. And they were just, you know, just so grateful. And that's the way Ismael was when I talked to him the other day. But you made a point about, because this is a great point that we're seeing now in liberal states. We've got now billionaires that are saying, sorry, we're going to go. Millionaires, we're going to go. Sorry, Washington State. But, you know, bye, yep. Bye, go. Yep. We don't care. Bye, bye. I just, normally I probably wouldn't play this because it's two SNL people.
20: Yeah.
12: But this is part of their podcast. This is David Spade and Dana Carvey.
20: Mm-hmm.
12: You know, just with Gavin Newsom. Like, oh, man, because we had talked about Gavin Newsom earlier.
20: Right, yeah.
12: And I'd say this. From a few days ago, but I just thought, I go, okay, this fits perfect right now. Mm-hmm. As they talk about Gavin Newsom and the fact that, you know, why are we paying more taxes? What about the $20 billion that disappeared for the homeless?
20: Right.
12: Nobody seems to care where it went. This is something that we've talked about a little bit, but not in this context. How will that affect the voter? You see Minneapolis, and it's like, you guys knew this fraud was going on. And until you got caught, you really didn't care.
20: Right.
12: The hospice stuff going on in California, mm-hmm. the $20 million in homeless funds that, well, we can't really tell you where it went.
20: Right.
12: And they're asking you to pay more money. And this is where they were at, both David Spade and Dana Carvey. It starts out with David Spade. Here we go.
1: The same broader problem with people paying taxes in California when they're building a $100 billion train to Sacramento, San Francisco area, that I don't know if everyone's clamoring for it when you could take $10 billion and probably fix a lot of problems in California. But they keep pushing this 10-year thing about the train. That's just one of the crazy things. The homeless, they lose $20 billion, but they want more money for it. That's why people get tired of paying taxes and going, well, what are you doing? Gavin Newsom just vetoed a bill asking for an audit of where the money for homeless goes, he said, not a chance. You're not going to see that. That's
2: well, I don't think anyone could disagree with this. There are states, I don't have them offhand, who basically you go to their website and they tell you where all the money's going.
1: Yeah.
2: Line by line. Maybe it's thousands of pages a year, but you can see where it's going. Mm. So when there's, he's behind the curtain, don't pay attention to Gavin Newsom, you know. It's a little
1: it's
2: bit
1: just frustrating because you go, well, you can't ask for more. I mean, if someone's, if you're in a household and someone's blowing all the money, you go, what are you spending it on? Don't worry about it. Just give us more money. You go, well, I'd like to see some, something. And if it's fixing homeless, great, but don't just take it and then be like, homeless has gotten worse. You go,
2: it's like, but you just, excuse me, Gavin Newsom, excuse me. could we ask where, the $20 billion went, or
1: that's a great question, but no,
2: Garth. I'm sorry, we're
1: that was Garth asking.
20: No,
12: but it's it. You know, and these are guys who have done very, very well in their lives, and they're like, you keep asking for more, yet there's no accountability to where the money goes, and if we ask, you're indignant and you don't want to tell us. It's just, no, you should be willing to pay more, even though we can't see the results.
20: Right. Yeah, it's...
12: Or if the money's lost, or there's fraud involved in it, you say, no, no, no, we don't want you to look behind the curtain.
20: Well, and if there's fraud, as there was in Minnesota, well, we don't... Nobody talks about... Everybody's talking about it, but nobody's talking about it until it becomes a national issue. When the rest of the country finds out, people pretend they're surprised when they knew about it all along. But that's liberalism. Because the truth doesn't work for you. At every turn, it works against you. So you have to change the truth, hide the truth, make up facts, you know, lie. Make up things, and they're not facts if you make them up, of course. You have to lie. That's how you create an agenda. Where is the truth? Where is the truth? Where are the people that are looking for something real when it comes to being the governor of California, being the mayor of LA, being the president of the United States in terms of the Democratic Party? Where is the reality on the left?
12: Where's just, and I've heard this more coming from Republicans, or even I've heard this more from Democrats. We don't make any common sense.
20: Right.
12: We're not there's no common sense in our party anymore.
20: Right. Right.
12: Everything is envy, jealousy, and selfishness.
20: Yep.
12: Everything is identity politics, which is racism or the misogyny of the radical transgender movement. This isn't common sense. This isn't 20. Wow. This isn't 2026.
20: Yeah.
12: No, I don't know what year they're living in, but certainly they're not living in 2026. These are ideas that have been long rejected by the American public. Why are you bringing them up again? Why do you believe that this is where we should, you know, this is where we should, go? And then, like I said, you see, that, for example, AOC sees there's an opening here. And when asked the other day about whether she's going to seek higher office in 2028, she said, my ambition is to change the country. Well, we've heard the bull. There's no way you can become a billionaire in this country. It's not possible without committing a crime, is what she was implying. And then what was the other thing she was? Oh, yeah, the country was founded by, well, what did she say? It was a war against billionaires.
20: Yeah. Right, basically.
12: Yeah, and it was just like, what are you talking about?
20: She knows nothing about the foundation of this nation. Absolutely nothing. And nothing about the Constitution. What she wants to change is the Constitution.
12: And there seems to be no curiosity. Well, you're right. I mean, the ambition to change the country is you want to change the Constitution.
20: Yes. That's what she's saying.
12: And, you know, we know what portions. Separation of powers.
20: Yes.
12: Electoral college.
20: Right.
12: The Senate.
20: Right.
12: Get rid of all those because we need to have you know, the popular vote rule everything, which is what you see, for example, in Virginia, which is why we keep pointing out Virginia and what they attempted to do was the perfect example of what the founding fathers were against, which is the tyranny of majority of the majority, where the 51% tell the 49% you have no power.
20: Right.
12: Your 49% doesn't matter. We're going to make sure through redistricting that your 49% is only 10% represented.
20: Yep.
12: And that way we win.
20: We're going to lift the burden of having states' rights.
12: Well, that's the other thing, too, with, you know, with the whole compact. You know, that's we're going to ensure that your vote doesn't matter.
20: Exactly. You shouldn't have to go vote. California will do it for you.
12: Yeah. We don't want citizens voting.
20: Right.
12: Now, if you don't have ID, we want you to go to the polls.
20: Right. Exactly. Well, and that's this is what they have built. This is what they want. They think they've found a loophole.
12: No.
20: They have not.
12: We are Red Eye Radio.
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0: Sue Kosman, 17 Americans who were stranded on a cruise ship infected with the hantavirus have finally come home.
1: The CDC said it sent response teams to screen the passengers returning to the States who are now en route to the Air Force base in Omaha, Nebraska. They'll be taken to the National Quarantine Unit at the University of Nebraska.
0: Fox's CB Cotton, officials say one person is showing mild symptoms, another is tested positive, and a passenger from France also tested positive for hantavirus. President Trump rejecting Iran's response to the latest U.S. peace proposal.
2: The administration saying it's not at all what they had hoped for. The president wrote, "I have just read the response from Iran's so-called representatives. I don't like it. Totally unacceptable."
0: Fox's Alex Hogan, Iran state media, saying the U.S. proposal amounted to surrender. 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
12: And he is Eric Harley, and I'm Gary McNamara. Welcome and good morning. Thanks so much for being here. Download our Red Eye Radio app, and you can listen when and where you choose. Yeah, I found it. It was Brit Hume over the weekend wrote, the U.S. mission in Iran is being judged by a standard in which only complete capitulation is victory for the U.S., but mere survival is victory for Iran. This nonsense is explained in a post below, and this is from John Spencer, chairman of the War Studies Madison Policy Forum. He's a war scholar, executive director of Urban Warfare, and here's what he wrote. No one can predict the future with certainty, but no analyst possesses a crystal ball capable of forecasting whether the Islamic regime can survive the long-term political and economic consequences of this war. But based on every serious measure of national power, Iran is weaker today than before the conflict began. Its military has been shattered across multiple domains. Its economy is under severe strain. Its proxies are degraded. Its deterrence credibility has suffered. Its strategic ambitions have been rolled back. The United States and its partners still hold the upper hand because the foundations of Iranian power have been systematically reduced, and rebuilding them may take far longer than many observers are willing to admit. And all of that is true, without question. Mm. And then James Rosen gets on board and says to Britt, perhaps, but President Trump set the standard of complete capitulation himself when he posted on the seventh day of the war, there will be no deal with Iran except unconditional surrender. And Brit Hume wrote, yes, he did. And you are free to judge this mission not by what it has objectively accomplished, but by his typically exaggerated claims about it. Well, that's the problem. That's the problem politically and domestically, as we've talked about before.
13: Mm-hmm.
12: You know, don't, as we said before, don't overpromise and underdeliver. Now, it may be we could view it in a couple of weeks, depending on what happens. President said yesterday that the Iranian deal, what they brought back to him is completely unacceptable. From what I can see, it's no different from what we were talking about 2 weeks ago or 3 weeks ago.
13: Right. Nothing's changed.
12: Nothing's changed. And so how long do you continue with it? And then the president's proclamations when he came out, remember, this is probably, 2 weeks ago? Iran wants this deal. No, they don't. Don't say that.
13: No.
12: Don't do that. There's no need to do it. Marco Rubio it. Let Marco Rubio say it. But I mean that's a problem because Brit Hume's like, you know, you can't wait a minute. If I judge the war by what the president is saying, then I can judge it that way, because that's what he said.
13: Right.
12: And he had to admit, well, you just have to assume that Trump is typically exaggerating about it. Well, independents don't. People don't pay attention. They don't pay attention like you and I do, or Brit Hume does, or James Rosen does, or John Spencer, you know, the war expert does. They just hear what he says. Well, and then says, well, we don't have unconditional surrender. What's going on? And that's why, again, in a war, you've got to be careful. We understand you're talking to two audiences. You're talking to the Iranian regime or what's left of it, but you're also talking domestically to the American public, and the American public does not. I believe the American public is wrong, but the American public does not agree with this war.
13: No, it's in fact very hard, and historically has been extremely difficult to get the American public on board with a war.
12: Well, when you're not immediately attacked.
13: I would say 9/11 is 9/11 and Pearl Harbor. Those are the two that changed the sentiment. Had you gone in to with George W. Bush, if there had been a preemptive attack on the enemy before 9/11, then it would be a very different sentiment by the American people.
12: Mm-hmm.
13: The same thing right. with World War II. The American people didn't want to get involved until the attack on Pearl Harbor.
12: Right. Well, Kuwait, the American public agreed once Iraq attacked Kuwait. The American people were in agreement with that war.
13: Right.
12: Now, there was
13: debate. In what the objective was.
12: And what the objective was.
13: Which the first words as they came out of the Pentagon was the liberation of Kuwait has begun. And that was basically it, is the overreach by, at the time, Saddam Hussein. And claiming that that territory was his. Now, it depends on each different situation, but generally speaking, getting the American public on board with a war without a strike like that, regardless of what the history of Iran has been, 47 years. Well, that's only if you pay attention to history. That's only if you don't ignore the facts. And they can't, that's the problem that you have in selling it in a very critical and delicate midterm season. There's just, this is the problem. What you see at the basis of it, when you read through all the hyperbole and the back and forth, is we want your uranium. And Iran response, no. And that's it. Give up the uranium. No. And that's it. So now the question is, well, how far are you willing to go to get the uranium?
12: Right. Because where do you go now? I mean, he's been crystal clear over the last 2 weeks on this.
13: Yeah.
12: The red line is, you know, the uranium. And then when Axios had that thing, well, there's a one-page, remember the one-page framework of a deal?
13: Yeah.
12: And you and I went, no.
13: It's nothing.
12: That's not going to happen.
13: Yeah. And, it's just like, I'm not doing my taxes on a postcard.
12: And it didn't happen. But how long does the president believe that he can continue negotiating the same thing over and over again, which they've said no to? Because that's the point you're at now.
13: Yeah. Yep. And they know how delicate, Iran knows how delicate politically it is for the president domestically.
12: Well, then we're shooting back and forth, and I saw over the weekend, you know, actually, there's a new definition of ceasefire now. It's
13: like, well, those were just love taps.
12: So it gets to be pretty humorous. The public isn't stupid. Don't say that. Say now that we're staying with the ceasefire, even though we're doing this.
13: Mm-hmm.
12: We want to give them time, but don't say that, you know, that the ceasefire hasn't been broken. Of course, the ceasefire was broken. And, you know, be very clear when you say we are agreeing still with the terms of the ceasefire. And we're just simply defending from, you know, they're breaking it. We wish to hold it. They're breaking it. We're attacking back. But we're not going full bore into it because we want to see if there's so many factions of the government that we want to make sure that we can get a deal with who's actually in charge in the government, if there's somebody in charge, which we're trying to find out.
13: Well, and the critical importance of what you just said is that you're going to have to, at some point, if it is decided that you're going to have to take the uranium by force or take more measures against Iran, you're going to have to point out that the ceasefire was broken by the enemy.
12: In order
13: to build that sentiment,
12: a great point, yeah,
13: and that support, you're going to have to say, well, in fact, it should be the case right now. You should be saying that. Yes, they broke the ceasefire because your contingency plan relies on that public sentiment going forward, and that public sentiment can be built in your favor if you're pointing out that they are the ones that are, again, not abiding by the ceasefire. And you can say that, you know, again, if you're saying it all along and you point that out. But if you go back and now you have to change, oh, well, no, they weren't abiding by the ceasefire. We were. Well, now you've changed your story. And you're this entire thing in building trust, it's not just the trust of the American people, which is critical. It's also the trust of those other Middle Eastern nations who want Iran to be done. We can't have them questioning their trust, their confidence in the U.S. specifically in the Trump administration. This thing has to be completed. This mission has to be done because they've bet everything on it.
12: And it's been now a few weeks where we know what the red line is.
13: Yeah.
12: And they won't accept your red line.
13: Right.
12: So you're waiting for another proposal where they're not going to accept the red line, and then they want 30 days not to accept the red line.
13: Yeah.
12: You know, their victory is winning. And as we've said before, what is left of the government? Who's in charge? How much power the Iranian Revolutionary Guard has? The Revolutionary Guard probably believe that if they agree to your terms, they're dead. If they don't agree to your terms, they're dead.
13: Right.
12: So they might as well not agree to your terms because they don't believe that you will finish the job.
13: Right. They're daring you to cross that line.
12: Right. That's where we're at.
13: Because crossing that line is likely going to mean boots on the ground. And they know this president, they know his history. And they also know what's going on politically right now, what's in play for him.
12: Now, to get to the important thing that Trump talked about in an interview that he did over the weekend, Cheryl Atkinson, and the NFL, the important stuff, football, free football on TV. That's the important thing, right?
13: Yeah, of course.
12: Here we go.
14: Your Justice Department is investigating the NFL for moving a lot of viewers from free broadcast television to more expensive pay programming like Amazon Prime, Netflix, Peacock, and YouTube, where the NFL makes more money. Do you think this is price gouging on America's favorite sport, and should the government do anything about it?
15: It's a tough. You got people that love football. They're great people. They don't make enough money to go and pay this. It's tough. And they could be killing the Golden Goose. I mean, they have that stupid kickoff thing that you can't watch. It's unwatchable. I hate the games where they, you know, they have the new phony kickoff. I don't think it's any safer. I hope college football doesn't do that. You know what I'm talking about, right?

0: Because it's like, okay, if you take away the antitrust exemption, then the whole league becomes Major League Baseball.
1: Yeah.
0: Where the Yankees, you know, have the Yankees and Dodgers have, you know, $5 trillion payrolls and Oakland has a $5 million payroll.
1: Right. Yeah.
0: That's what the antitrust exemption allows them to share all the TV money.
1: Yeah.
0: Therefore, all the teams are more competitive.
1: Right.
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0: We are Red Eye Radio. He's Eric Curley, and I'm Gary McNamara. All right, so Harvard Harris, we were talking about Kamala Harris and the fact that even though she leads in the polls, she can't get any, all the fundraisers are like, no, we don't want to spend any money on her. But she's at 50, Newsom at 22, Buttigieg and AOC at 8, Shapiro is 9, Kelly and Pritzker are 6. So that's, and then you look for, this is great, the 2028 Michigan Democratic presidential primary, taken by another pollster.
1: Yeah.
0: Whitmer leads with 21%, Buttigieg with 17, Harris with 15, Newsom 15, Kelly 8, AOC 6, Shapiro 4, Pritzker 2. So Gretchen Whitmer on in a hypothetical matchup for the Michigan Democratic presidential primary. Now, wait a minute. Was that the vote? No, that wasn't the vote they took. This was actually this is a pollster.
1: Yeah.
0: Because remember,
1: yeah.
0: they took a vote on something and they figured out some of the votes were fraudulent.
1: Yeah.
0: Saw that story last week.
1: Yeah. Well, it's it's all over the place. And this is the problem with the party. I think if you went to the red states, I think the three names you mentioned would be the ones at the top for 28. It's Marco Rubio.
0: Well, except Trump Jr.
1: J.D. Vance. I was actually going to say you could throw in Trump Jr. along with Governor DeSantis in Florida.

0: This is Red Eye Radio on Westwood One.
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5: This is a Fox News alert back in the U.S. I'm Sue Guzman. The 17 American passengers in the cruise ship hit by the hantavirus outbreak have arrived home. HHS says one has mild symptoms, the other has tested positive. So we hear from Fox's Grinnell Scott.
6: While the University of Nebraska Medical Center's National Quarantine Unit has agreed to receive the 17 Americans on board that cruise ship, it's not required they go there. Acting Director of the World Health Organization's Department of Epidemic and Pandemic Management, Maria Van Kerkhove, on Fox's The Sunday Briefing said that is part of WHO policy.
7: Active follow-up for 42 days. This would include checks, health checks by authorities, and either be quarantined at home or quarantined in a medical facility.
6: Kerkhove said real-time updates are shared with the CDC as patients are observed. Grinnell Scott, Fox News.
5: President Trump rejecting Iran's response to a U.S. peace proposal to end the ongoing conflict. The president reacting on Truth Social.
8: The president wrote, "I have just read the response from Iran's so-called representatives. I don't like it. Totally unacceptable. Thank you for your attention to this matter."
5: Fox's Alex Hogan reporting. President Trump heads to Beijing this week for a high-stakes summit with China's leader.
9: This week's trip to China will be the first by an American president since President Trump traveled to Beijing back in 2017. It comes amid trade tensions and the ongoing war in Iran. President Trump has met several times with China's President Xi Jinping, and both leaders have expressed a commitment to fostering a strong bilateral relationship. That relationship has been strained at times with tit-for-tat tariffs amid negotiations over a long-term trade deal.
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5: The man accused of opening fire at the White House Correspondents' Dinner last month is due in court today. Fox's Tanya J. Powers has more.
13: Cole Allen faces four federal charges, including attempting Trump and assault on a federal law enforcement officer with a deadly weapon. Prosecutors say Allen was armed with a shotgun, handgun, and knives when he tried to break through a security checkpoint at the Washington Hilton on April 25th, where the White House Correspondents' Dinner was being held and attended by President Trump, administration members, and the press. Allen is accused of shooting a uniformed Secret Service officer who was hit on his protective vest and was not seriously hurt. Allen has not yet entered a plea and has been behind bars since he was apprehended. Tanya J. Powers, Fox News.
5: Missing U.S. soldiers found in Morocco, and another is still missing. Fox's Marianne Rafferty has more.
14: The body of an American soldier who went missing while in Morocco for military drills has been found. First Lieutenant Lamont Key Jr. and another soldier disappeared about a week ago. A preliminary report says the two were part of a group who went on a hike to watch a sunset. One reportedly couldn't swim, and the second soldier and others attempted a rescue. The Army says search operations for the other service member will continue. That soldier has not been identified.
5: 27-year-old First Lieutenant Kendrick Lamont Key Jr. was off duty on that hike with another soldier when they fell off a cliff. The other soldier still missing. More pain at the pump for Americans as gas prices in the U.S. continue their upward climb. Industry analyst Trilby Lundberg tells us where those prices stand.
15: The average price of gasoline jumped 41 cents in the past 2 weeks. The new price is $4.55 per gallon for a regular grade.
5: And she says the demand in the spring and summer naturally goes up as well. She says gas prices are $1.53 higher than they were before the Iran conflict began and $1.33 more than a year ago. I'm Sue Guzman. This is Fox News.
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0: Now, it's Red Eye Radio. Gary McNamara and Eric Harley talk about everything from politics to social issues and news of the day. 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
24: 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He is Eric Harley, and I'm Gary McNamara. Good morning.
25: Hello.
24: All right, let's go back. Let's see what a prediction was made 6 years ago, all right?
25: All right.
24: Here we go. Bernie Sanders, six years ago. A little over 6 years ago. Here we go.
26: The scientists are telling us that if we don't act incredibly boldly within the next 6-7 years... there will be irreparable damage done, not just to Nevada, not just to Vermont or Massachusetts, but to the entire world.
24: There you go.
25: Yeah.
24: Anything change?
1: All there's been damage done, it has nothing to do with the environment. It's the radical left that's doing the damage.
2: Well, this is just a continuation of what we've always said. When every doomsday scenario that is made, and they've all been doomsday scenarios.
1: Yeah.
2: When not one of them ever come true, when is it okay to say, well, if you've been wrong, if you've thrown out over the last couple of decades, 50 doomsday scenarios, which you say absolutely is going to happen or are going to happen, and they don't, when do you lose credibility?
1: You never do on the left, because they don't care about the truth. Credibility only matters if you care about the truth.
3: Yeah, just
1: and they've never cared about the truth.
3: Just find that interesting.
1: They just want the willfully ignorant to move on and go about their day and not look into the facts, not check them on their false predictions over the years. For decades that they've been doing this.
3: Yeah.
1: And they don't care about the truth.
3: Somebody mentioned, I saw it over the weekend again. Seems like more people are picking up. We actually played it a few weeks ago when what's his name, Gore, was out there saying one of the concerns we have now is for global cooling. Mm-hmm. It was like,
1: yeah, right. Yeah. Well, you know, that's, of course, they're going to have to change their tune. They how many times have they changed their tune? It was global warming. It was climate chaos. It was temporarily displaced climate. No, wait. That was for illegal immigrants. It was global chaos and global what was the catastrophic something? They had something with catastrophic in it. Change the definition every day. That way no one gets to double check you. When you can make a boy a girl or a girl a boy just by saying so, then the definitions or what you call climate change or whatever your next thing is or your big thing is doesn't matter to anybody. You can call it whatever you want. You can call it something different every day, and that's exactly what they do. They change the meaning of words, or they think they do. That's the attempt. Change the language, control the language, which is why it was so important for them to control the language on social media. For so long, they got away with it. For years, with help from the FBI, before the Twitter files came out, before Elon Musk stepped in and overpaid for Twitter.
2: Hmm. Well, it was one of those weekends that the things that were being said. What was it last week that AOC said? Because she had another one that came out after that where she talked about the fact that the revolution, the American Revolution, was against the billionaires.
1: Yeah.
2: It's like, what the hell are you talking about?
1: Right.
2: She said something.
1: But you can't earn. There's no way to earn
2: a
1: billion.
2: Right. You can't earn $1 billion. Oh, my gosh.
1: There's no way to earn $1 billion. There's no way to earn $1 billion.
2: She was eviscerated for that. Yeah. But Democrats probably agree with it. But, of course, that's not true. Of course you can if you make a widget. In fact, if you make a widget that becomes popular, it's, you know, if you get to that point,
1: yeah,
2: you can make $1 billion. It's not that hard. You can put out crappy music and make $1 billion.
1: I was reading a story about this woman who was living basically on borrowed money here in Texas, and she created Poppy Soda. I think I've seen it on the shelf. I think I've heard of it. I've never tasted it. I don't know what it tastes like. But she went on Shark Tank. Next thing you know, her company sells for $1.95 billion. And the point of the article basically was, well, I don't need... some people talk about quality of life. She said, no, it's okay to live in chaos if that's what you run on, basically. If that's what you're going to do, you know, if that's going to be your life, chaos in the sense that your life is always about business and you don't need life balance, life work balance, or any of that, and you just run on it. If you look at these billionaires, they may not have said that, but that's pretty much how many of them operate. Jeff Bezos is selling his $500 million yacht. He realized, oh, I don't need a yacht. I don't have time for a yacht.
3: Well,
1: you know, you go through this mindset of, because let's say we took, or somebody took all of the wealth from the billionaires just one time, and it was going to be a one-time thing. They took all their billionaire wealth away. It was, all of it is gone, right? It's the government gets it. The people get it. Whoever gets it. Well, first of all, it'd be a massive catastrophic hit on the economy. But here's what would happen.
3: You'd go into a depression.
1: Eventually, those individuals would become billionaires again.
3: Yeah.
1: If you take their money away, those same mindsets are still at work.
3: That means you'd have to take away a significant portion of stock in American companies.
1: Oh yeah, the effect.
3: I mean, the effect would be absolutely catastrophic.
1: And one example of that is the current president. He's gone through bankruptcy how many times? He's talked about it. He wrote about it in his book. He said one time he said there was this homeless guy across the street. He was in New York, and there was this homeless guy across the street. And he said that guy's worth $900 million more than I am, because he had just filed for bankruptcy for $900 million or something, and he was making the point, you know, that guy's worth $900 million more than I am, because I'm $900 million in the hole, and that guy's not in the hole probably. So now we see the president doing very well with his media company and everything else, and those running his companies for him. These are the types of individuals. These individuals that, frankly, when you think about it, the country was founded on this idea that you have that kind of potential. And the socialists don't want that at all. All they want to do is control it. They want you to believe. Remember in that conversation that we played last week with AOC, it's impossible. And the host was going, you're exactly right. You're exactly right.
3: I'm an idiot.
1: You're exactly right.
3: You know,
1: these people know nothing about making money. It is impossible for AOC or someone like her to make a billion.
3: They don't seem to understand. We've said this before. It's the debate really is with children. We're dealing with children's minds. And I'm not saying that to throw out any type of, you know, salacious insult or whatever. It's just you're dealing with emotional nightmares that just throw out stuff. And the latest is that, you know, that from AOC was that the American Revolution was against the billionaires of their times, which of course it was not. And she was fact checked, you know, a ton of that about how many of the founding fathers actually had wealth and used their wealth.
1: Mm-hmm.
3: In fact, that was a part of the Declaration of Independence.
1: Yeah.
3: Was they were willing to give up all of their wealth to fight, you know, for freedom and to fight a very as Mike Lee put it over the weekend, a very distant, large, overly intrusive government that gave no representation to the colonies.
1: Mm-hmm. Yeah.
3: And so, but I understand why she has to do it. I mean, we understand. We talked about it last week. You have to, if you can't win on the argument, you've got to create the delusion that the other side is pure evil.
1: Yeah.
3: So billionaires have to be evil.
1: Well, you've got to lie about the facts. You've got to create this basis that it is impossible to earn that kind of money in any way.
3: Right. But the reason you're doing that in line is because the lie is that they're evil.
1: Yeah, that's the whole part of it, everything starts is built on a lie. In order to get to the end point that it's wrong, because basically she brought up in that conversation that they were cheating, breaking the law.
3: Right. Yes.
1: They did something illegal.
3: Right. You have to break the law in order to be a billionaire.
1: That's exactly what they want you to believe. And so what they're trying to say is we want to create new law to make it against the law to be a billionaire.
3: Right. And then you had, never forget that, we played it a couple of months ago, just said, what an idiot. He said, this proves that astronauts can be complete idiots.
1: Yeah.
3: Mark Kelly.
1: Right.
3: Yeah, I agree. We need to get rid of billionaires. Need to get rid of billionaires. That's a good idea. You're right. We don't need billionaires. Shut up, you idiot.
1: Well, it's.
3: Now, that's, by the way, that scares me.
1: Yeah.
3: That he was an astronaut and would actually say something as idiotic as that. Even for political purposes, he wouldn't say, okay, this isn't a critical thinking point here, and I'm an astronaut.
1: Well, it's, you know, it just goes to show, really, that the space that should be explored more closely is that between his ears.
3: Yes.
1: Because it's empty.
3: But it's the entire point of they can't win on the issues, so they have to lie to demonize.
1: Mm-hmm.
3: And, you know, that's where we are now. But what an interesting weekend it was. I mean, the Virginia Supreme Court ruling.
1: Yeah.
3: Oh, my gosh. And now the professor who came up with the idea of how they can resolve it.
1: Mm-hmm.
3: That was beautiful in Virginia for their redistricting that they lost. And this professor came up, we'll have the specifics of the story here in a little bit, came up and said, well, how we can do this is we simply, the legislature creates a new law that the retirement age now for every single Supreme Court justice is 54, not 73. And then they're all thrown out. We put in our handpicked people,
1: yeah.
3: And then we do it again, and we get the districts that we want. Now,
1: right. Yeah.
3: The fact is, it doesn't work that way. I mean, somebody would have to file, and I don't know how you refile something like that. But they said the court, with the court cases on it, this thing would go past the just the legal stuff itself would go past November.
1: Yeah. Right.
3: You know, but, you know, that's the idea that they all jumped on because they were just all getting, what can we do? They're all workshopping this. What can we do? And that's the idea we came up with. Let's change the retirement age, fire all the Supreme Court justices, because that's what you're doing by saying the retirement age is now 54.
1: Right.
3: And by the way, that covers everybody who voted that particular way.
1: Yeah, of course.
3: And then you replace the entire Supreme Court with people, and this is where we've talked about, this is another example. What happened in Virginia was an example of the tyranny of the majority, which the founding fathers were against. That's where 51% can shut out 49%.
1: Mm-hmm.
3: That's why we live in a republic. That's why we have an electoral college. That's why we have a Senate. That's why all these things exist.
1: Right.
3: That's why states have, you know, have the same thing. They got a House, they have a Senate. There's a reason for that.
1: Well, heard Mayor Pete, what was it, a few weeks ago, talking about the Electoral College, that we should have someone who is in the White House who wins the majority of the votes, not the Electoral College votes. And, of course, we had to include the current president in that, and I listened to more of that speech. He never mentioned Trump would still be president.
3: No, he didn't. No.
1: But, of course, they want to get rid of everything. They want to undermine the Constitution.
3: And so I wasn't surprised by it, but they're panicking. They won't change what they want on the issues. They're going to be losing. And this is something that everybody's talked about. They're going to be losing in the census. They're going to be losing House seats.
1: Yeah.
3: You cannot, what they believe society can't run on.
1: Right.
3: The thing about liberalism and where it's gone now is it cannot succeed. Economically, it cannot succeed.
1: Right.
3: It's impossible.
1: Well, this is, you know, their entire goal is to break the system that we have. You have to do that you start by chipping away at the foundation of the Constitution.
3: Well, you break the system to get what?
1: Control of the system.
3: But what is the conclusion of that? Failed society.
1: It is a failed society because it would be full on communism,
3: right? But you see it already now. You see it with, you know, California had that guy again win another couple of things in a track meet.
1: Mm-hmm. Yeah.
2: And, you know, they're out there saying, this is great. This is wonderful. Because understand that all the worst characteristics of human beings is what the Democratic Party now endorses.
1: Yes. And they're fighting for
2: the race.
1: They're legally fighting for it.
2: And that includes the identity politics, which is the racism, the misogyny and sexism of the radical transgender movement, which is absolutely blunt misogyny, jealousy, envy, and selfishness about the demonization of wealth.
1: Mm-hmm.
2: The demonization of people who have wealth. The lie that if you have wealth or you have something, you must have done something wrong or evil to do it. The victimization, you're a victim, they're an oppressor. Everything is built on jealousy, envy, and selfishness. You want greed? Look at the Democrat Party.
1: Yep. No kings. They want nothing but kings.
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0: This is a Fox News alert. 17 American passengers from the cruise ship hit by a hantavirus outbreak have returned to these states early this morning. HHS says one is showing mild symptoms, while a second American tested positive but has no symptoms. The 17 U.S. citizens, along with one British national, are now in Nebraska for screening. President Trump has rejected Iran's response to the latest U.S. peace proposal.
1: The administration saying it's not at all what they had hoped for. The president wrote, "I have just read the response from Iran's so-called representatives. I don't like it. Totally unacceptable."
0: Fox's Alex Hogan. President Trump and Chinese President Xi Jinping set to meet in Beijing this week. The two are expected to discuss the war in Iran, as well as tensions in Taiwan, trade, and more. 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
13: You know, it's interesting. For such a long time, I think people thought about diseases as something that mostly happened later in life. Just in recent years, however, we as a society have really begun to think about preventing certain ailments much, much earlier. Case in point, new study out of Northwestern University School of Medicine found the mid-30s are a major turning point for men's heart health. For women, about a decade later. But for the men, this is the time when you really need to be thinking about your heart health seriously. At a bare minimum, start seeing a primary care doctor once a year just to get your blood pressure and cholesterol checked. You can also look up and then do your best to follow what is known as the American Heart Association's Life's Essential Eight. These are things everyone can do to decrease the risk of heart disease. I'm Dr. Sanjay Gupta, helping you live a better life.
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17: And he is Eric Carly, and I'm Gary Mack. The mayor coming up in just a minute. Hear from Jonathan Turley on what happened, the Virginia Supreme Court, and the gerrymandering attempt in Virginia. 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
17: Here is constitutional law professor Jonathan Turley on what's going on in Virginia.
3: Virginia was always the gold standard for gerrymandering. Virginia doesn't like gerrymandering. Makes it very difficult to do so. They have a commission to avoid gerrymandering. So to get this through, they had to do a sort of bum's rush to get this in before the midterm elections. And the Supreme Court of Virginia said, no, we're not going to sign off on this. Now, this was a face-planting of legendary size for Governor Spamberger. She had previously assured voters that she was vehemently against gerrymandering, and as soon as she was elected, she went to the hard left and then asked and pushed through the most radical gerrymandering scheme in the country. And so this is a remarkable effort that has resulted in a massive loss for the Democrats. They spent a fortune to get this thing through.
4: $64 million.
3: Yeah, and in addition to the $64 million, they alienated half of the state.
15: Yeah,
17: they certainly did. But I thought really it was the perfect example, and I'll say it again because it's something we've talked about a lot with the Democrats, you know, promoting that, you know, elections should all be popular votes.
15: Right.
17: You know, the presidential election ought to be a, you know, popular vote instead of the majority of states, because that's what it is now, the majority of states. And the Democrats also promoted getting rid of the Senate. And, you know, we've talked about this many times before, and they've talked about, again, I came up with a new term. Gerrymandering courts.
15: Yeah, exactly.
17: That's why I'm laughing at my own statement there. This gets back to where the Democrats believe that judges should not interpret the law, but they should make law.
15: Mm-hmm.
17: And the judges, if they would have gone along with this, would have been making law.
15: Yeah, right.
17: Because the Virginia Constitution specifically, you know, omits this from happening.
15: Right.
17: And it's just really amazing. What was the, I want to see, I had a problem with the printer. Just want to really quickly go back to an article that I saw. It was in the National Review, and Charlie Kirk wrote it. Imagine if it were Trump. All right, listen to this. And he's relating this to the what happened in Virginia.
15: You said Charlie Kirk, you meant Charlie Cook.
17: Charlie Cook, yes.
15: Yes.
17: If I said Kirk, yeah, I apologize. Charlie Cook.
15: Right.
17: Charles Cook from National Review. Imagine the following scenario. Donald Trump says he's going to run for president again in 2028 on the grounds that it's necessary to ensure fairness and to protect democracy. That I couldn't get by that without dying laughing.
15: Right.
17: Because that's basically what the Democrats are saying.
15: Right.
17: You know, but in another way. After Trump wins the Republican primaries and secures a nomination, the Democrat Party says that his plan to run again is unconstitutional and asked the Supreme Court to prevent Trump from running again. In the ensuing litigation, the Republican Party tells the Supreme Court that it must wait to adjudicate this constitutional question until the completion of the proceedings. You know, you can't do anything
15: right
17: until this actually happens, until he becomes president.
15: Right.
17: You know, you can't do anything.
15: Right.
17: On the principle that the court should not intervene while elections are in the process of being made. The Supreme Court agrees. Trump wins the election, 51-48. Using that exact same number.
4: Yeah.
17: Democrats sue prior to the certification of the results, arguing that Trump has violated the 22nd Amendment, which prohibits anyone from becoming president for the third time. The Supreme Court agrees and strikes down the election, preventing it from being certified. Republicans complain that the Supreme Court has overturned the will of the people, indignantly asking why the court allowed the election to go ahead if it was destined to rule it illegal after completion, and start making threats against the unelected Supreme Court for undermining democracy. Sounds pretty outrageous, right? Obviously, in such a circumstance, the will of the people would not overrule the 22nd Amendment, which is the ultimate will of the people because it's a constitutional amendment.
4: Right.
17: And clearly the Republicans couldn't have it both ways if they had insisted the court couldn't intervene beforehand, but only afterward, which is a legitimate legal position to take. They couldn't turn around then and complain about the timing, at least not without being cynical and demonizing in the extreme. Well, that's exactly what the Democratic Party did and is doing in the gerrymandering referendum in Virginia.
4: Right. Yep. We always do this, by the way. We always talk about, well, imagine if this were, and this is what Charles Cook did here. All right, let's put the shoe on the other party's foot, right? And, of course, Democrats would lose their mind. But for them, it's only about the win. Again, Mayor Pete didn't point out that even through his own idea of getting rid of, and he's not the only one on the left who wants to, getting rid of the Electoral College, and the popular vote would decide that Trump would have won in 24 anyway. He didn't point that out. When you introduce that idea, you go back to, well, we need something to keep that from happening, because next thing you know, if this were Trump saying get rid of the Electoral College, they would say, well, then states wouldn't have their own rights.
17: Right.
4: And they'd be screaming about states' rights.
17: Okay. Well, when you look at Virginia overall and what they did, by joining the compact.
4: Right. Well, you can't do that because you're basically under the rule of then people that are your constituents in your state are under the rule of people in other states.
17: Right. They took away the representation of the people of the state of Virginia.
4: Yes. And there's no way around that. But think about how many dozens, if not hundreds of meetings in the state compact idea that had to happen to get it this far. Think about this. They believe it. They believe it's a loophole. They believe they can get away with doing this.
17: Right. You can't bypass the Electoral College.
4: There's no way.
17: No. Supreme Court will rule against it. But the fact that they're trying to do it. But think about the politicians in Virginia, the Democrat politicians in Virginia.
4: Right.
17: Number one, again, the tyranny of the majority. We want to make sure that the 49% have no say, or the 49% only have 10% of the say, and the 51% have 90% of the say.
4: Right.
17: You know, that's in essence what they were trying to do, which of course would take off a ton of people. But on the other hand, joining the compact right in the same couple of weeks that this all was going on, they're telling the people of Virginia, we don't give a damn how you vote in an election.
4: Right.
17: We don't give a damn.
4: Right.
17: We represent you, and we're going to tell you that we want to pass a law that takes away your representation in a presidential election.
4: Right.
17: And the Democrats are like, oh, yep, we're for that. Yep.
4: We'll just hand it over to somebody else.
17: Yeah. Hand it over to somebody else. Let somebody else do it. And so, when you actually break it down to what they're doing, it's pretty outrageous when you talk about being in the umbrella of democracy of a constitutional republic.
4: And that's, you know, again, when they think they found this loophole, you know when they're on it, because they keep it going. They've gotten it this far with the state compact thing. I mean, there's no way.
17: Well, how far do you have to be gone as a people, as a society, to agree to that, to give up your own representation in a presidential election? I mean, how, and they're quite gone. I mean, they cannot win if you break down the issues for the Democrats.
4: Well,
17: if you break, let me just admit, if you break down the issues for the Democrats, almost every single issue that they stand on, they lose by roughly almost two thirds of the public disagree. If you take out all the names and just put the issues down, they lose two thirds to one third in the country. And they can't go ahead.
4: And it's not, here's the thing. It's not anything new. This idea that the majority shall rule. The reason they get people in their own state to go along with it is because those are the people that are also screaming, yeah, that's right. Basically, the majority should rule, and there should be no electoral college. This is the way around it.
17: Right.
4: They've sold it as the idea that this is the loophole that we can create. We can just join with other, we'll just sign up with other states as if the Constitution doesn't exist.
17: And it's the same people that wish to get rid of the Senate.
4: Yep.
17: Which means all small states wouldn't be represented in presidential elections.
4: Right.
17: or in anything of the federal government.
4: Right, including Vermont, Bernie.
17: Including Vermont.
4: Yep.
17: And it's amazing that they just, like drones,
4: whatever.
17: Yep. Clones, not drones.
4: Well, you know, because here's the thing. At the basis of it all, I suspect a great number of them don't want the responsibility of abiding by the Constitution. It doesn't always go your way, but it is the Constitution. There is a way to change it. You have to do an amendment.
17: Well,
4: good luck with that.
17: Maybe it's something else. Maybe they're just like, you know, we know the Democrats want everybody to vote, but we really don't want to vote. Just put everything on automatic pilot.
4: No, that's what I mean. They don't want the responsibility of anything that is required as a part of the entire process under the Constitution. Well, no, we'll just look. If we get on board, we're all on board with California and other big blue states, we'll win this. That's what they think. And we don't have to do anything anymore. They'll control it all, and we can just scream, yay. It's the equivalent of being able to vote by Facebook. I don't have to do anything anymore. I don't have any obligation to get out and vote. I mean, I may go

0: this badge all day like with a, this like, I
1: like,
0: voted.
1: Like it's like I've got this virtue signaling. I voted, you didn't.
0: Yeah. Well, like, also
1: I don't want to encourage people who don't want to vote to vote.
0: Here's the way I think we should do it. Outside, of course, you'd have to have some space legally, but you have tables out there. I voted red. I voted Republican, or I voted this, right? By the way, there might be some stickers like that. Then you can have, that's like starting the conversation at Starbucks with, let's talk race on the cup, right? I voted MAGA. Let's talk.
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4: We are Red Eye Radio. He is Eric Carley, and I'm Gary McNamara. Yeah, so it comes down to this for me in Virginia, that so many people are willing to give up the representation of their state to the federal government. I don't understand that. I'd be furious if that's where my state was heading. And it's interesting that you have a ton of people in Virginia that think that's a great idea, to give up your representation.
5: You know, again, I think people are willing to just hand it over if it means their side wins. And that, to me, is scary. It tells me they care nothing about the Constitution. Because, again, that would scare the daylights out of me if that were my state and they were moving in that direction. Oh, my God.
4: Well, I guess we can wrap it up by saying envy, jealousy, and selfishness always supersedes the virtue of a Constitution.
5: Yeah, exactly.

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9: The passengers back home in the U.S. I'm Ted Lindner. This is a Fox News alert. 17 American passengers from the cruise ship hit by the hantavirus outbreak have now arrived home. HHS says one of them showing mild symptoms, while a second American tested positive but has no symptoms. Fox's Jonathan Savage with the latest for us this morning.
10: A French woman evacuated from the cruise ship hit by hantavirus is in the hospital, her health worsening, and tests confirm she has contracted the respiratory disease. Three passengers on the MV Hondius have died as a result of hantavirus. Several others were also infected, including one of the 17 Americans evacuated over the weekend and flown to Nebraska. The US citizen currently has no symptoms. The ship's docked in the Spanish island of Tenerife. Passengers were escorted to shore by staff in full body protective gear and breathing masks. The World Health Organization says the risk to public health is low. Jonathan Savage, Fox News.
9: The 17 U.S. citizens and a British national are now in Nebraska for screening. After President Trump blasted Tehran for rejecting the latest U.S. peace offer on Sunday, Americans may be about to get a jolt at the gas pump. GasBuddy.com petroleum analyst Patrick DeHaan says prices may be about to rise in the coming days. He's also concerned about prices surging for truckers in the Midwest.
11: Diesel prices in some areas of the Great Lakes now well beyond the $6 a gallon mark. In fact, some stations now in areas of the Great Lakes, including Michigan, Indiana, Ohio, Illinois, and Wisconsin, are pushing closer to $7 for a gallon of diesel. Certainly, that is going to be very impactful the longer it sticks around.
9: AAA says the average cost of a gallon of diesel in California now at $7.46. And President Trump and Chinese President Xi are set to meet in Beijing this week. Summit marks the first visit to China by a sitting U.S. president since Trump's visit in 2017. 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
9: Russian President Vladimir Putin says he believes the Russia-Ukraine war is coming to an end. He made his comments during an annual Victory Day parade, as we hear from Fox's Stephanie Bennett.
23: The president of Russia did not elaborate. He made those comments after yesterday's scaled-back Victory Day parade in Moscow's Red Square. Russian officials citing the current operational situation, meaning for the first time in 20 years, that usual rows of tanks and ballistic missile carriers were absent. The annual parade usually commemorates the end of World War II, but Putin used his speech to justify his war in Ukraine and denounce NATO, saying victory has always been and will be ours. However, additional security measures were put in place amid fears of a surprise Ukrainian attack as Kyiv's drones continue striking deeper inside Russia.
9: Russian troops have been fighting in Ukraine for more than 4 years. That's longer than Soviet forces fought in World War II, known in Russia as the Great Patriotic War of 1941 through 1945. Cole Allen, the accused White House correspondent dinner shooter, set to return to court Monday for a preliminary hearing.
24: Cole Allen faces four federal charges, including attempting to assassinate President Trump and assault on a federal law enforcement officer with a deadly weapon. Prosecutors say Allen was armed with a shotgun, handgun, and knives when he tried to break through a security checkpoint at the Washington Hilton on April 25th, where the White House Correspondents' Dinner was being held and attended by President Trump, administration members, and the press. Allen is accused of shooting a uniformed Secret Service officer who was hit on his protective vest and was not seriously hurt. Allen has not yet entered a plea and has been behind bars since he was apprehended. Tanya J. Powers, Fox News.
9: And an investigation underway in Texas after six people were found dead inside a railroad car, a Union Pacific boxcar in Laredo on Sunday. It's not yet clear whether the six dead were illegal immigrants. I'm Ted Lindner, and this is Fox News.
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0: This is America in the Morning from Westwood One. Good morning, I'm John Trout. It's Monday, May 11th, 2026. Here's what's coming up on America in the Morning.
2: Iran responds to the U.S. peace plan, and President Trump responds to the response. I'm Rich Johnson.
3: President Trump heads to China this week. I'm Clayton Neville.
4: Moscow accusing Kyiv of breaking a U.S. brokered ceasefire Sunday. I'm Julie Walker.
5: The White House Correspondents' Dinner attack suspect wants top Justice Department officials off the case. Sagar Meghani, Washington.
6: Traders will try to keep the tech rally going after both the S&P 500 and the NASDAQ climb to fresh records. I'm Jill Schneider.
7: Japanese video game maker Nintendo is raising the price of the Switch and is forecasting lower profits. I'm Haya Panjwani.
17: ABC is accusing the Federal Communications Commission of trying to chill free speech. I'm Ed Donahue.
0: All ahead on America in the Morning. It's 7 after. President Trump took to social media to voice his criticisms of Iran's response to the U.S. plan to end the war. Details from correspondent Rich Johnson.
2: The president's short but to the point Sunday night social media post: I have just read the response from Iran's so-called representatives. I don't like it. Totally unacceptable. The U.S. has not shared details of the proposal, but several European reports say the Iranian response that led to the Trump post demands the lifting of economic sanctions, compensation from the U.S. for the military damage done to Iran, and recognizing Iran's sovereignty over the Strait of Hormuz. Iran's military also warned that countries enforcing sanctions against it will face problems when their vessels use the strait. The comment from Israeli Prime Minister Benjamin Netanyahu.
18: There's still nuclear material enriched uranium that has to be taken out of Iran. There's still enrichment sites that have to be dismantled. There's still proxies that Iran supports. There are ballistic missiles that they still want to produce.
2: Netanyahu was interviewed by CBS's 60 Minutes. He and President Trump spoke by phone on Sunday. I'm Richard Johnson.
0: President Trump heads to China later this week to meet with President Xi Jinping. Correspondent Clayton Neville reports.
3: The White House says the purpose of President Trump's trip to China is to stabilize trade relations and talk agriculture, as well as discuss potential efforts to end the ongoing conflict with Iran. President Trump previously said that he would greet President Xi with a big hug. But with war hanging over the conversation, it's believed the mood could be heavy. Trump told Cheryl Atkinson on her podcast he's looking forward to the visit.
19: My relationship is very good with President Xi. I don't know the other leaders, but President Xi is a good man, smart man, loves China. And I look forward to being there. We did this once before. And it was amazing. I think it's going to be an amazing trip.
3: Democratic Senator Jack Reed spoke about the trip with Fox News Sunday.
21: President Trump is going into this meeting terribly weakened. He has involved ourselves in a conflict with Iran. There's a stalemate now. The Iranians are holding 20% of the world's oil at risk. They've been stopped it.
3: Republican Senator Pete Ricketts told Fox the U.S. should start cutting its ties to China.
27: We need to be looking at other markets to be able to place our products, because Communist China has just demonstrated they're not great to deal with.
3: The president arrives in Beijing on Wednesday night, and the next morning he'll take part in a welcome ceremony and meet one-on-one with President Xi before the two leaders tour the Temple of Heaven. Trump will then attend a state banquet Thursday evening and have a tea with Xi on Friday before leaving and heading back to the U.S. I'm Clayton Neville.
0: Today marks the last day of a three-day ceasefire between Russia and Ukraine. But correspondent Julie Walker says both sides are accusing each other of not honoring the deal.
4: Moscow accusing Kyiv of breaking a U.S. brokered ceasefire Sunday. Russian President Vladimir Putin speaking after his country held a military parade in Moscow marking the defeat of Nazi Germany in World War II. Russia's Ministry of Defense accuses Ukraine of committing more than 1,000 ceasefire violations. President Trump announced Friday that Russia and Ukraine had bowed to his request for a ceasefire running Saturday through Monday to mark Victory Day. Meanwhile, Ukrainian officials said Russian strikes killed at least one and injured more in the past 24 hours, but stopped short of accusing Moscow of breaking the truce. I'm Julie Walker.
0: 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When we return on America in the Morning, lawyers for the so-called White House gunman want to call the shots. 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
7: 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America in the Morning continues with a check on severe weather. Here's AccuWeather.com meteorologist Matt Rindy.
8: Severe thunderstorms impacted portions of the plains this weekend, as well as some areas near the Great Lakes. But today, that focus for heavier thunderstorms will be moving into the southeast. As a cold front slowly moves into the area, the best chance for these storms will be from southeast Louisiana into Georgia, southern South Carolina, and Florida. The main impacts from these storms will be hail, damaging winds, and downpours causing local flooding. Few storms will linger across Florida this evening, but quickly diminish after midnight. Additional showers and thunderstorms will develop through the rest of Louisiana into eastern Texas. And a weak area of low pressure will develop along that same front, producing showers farther north through eastern Tennessee into North Carolina and continuing into Virginia, southern Maryland, Delaware, and southern New Jersey. Areas in the north will be mainly this morning. Meanwhile, a much cooler air will be building into the northeast behind this front, and there can be some clouds and a few showers forming from northern Pennsylvania into New York and northern New England. Highs in the Great Lakes area, as well as the northeast and mid-Atlantic, will be mostly in the 50s and 60s, which is about 5 to as much as 20 degrees below the historical average. Another storm in Canada will move slowly into the north central U.S., causing a few showers through northern North Dakota into northern Minnesota this afternoon. And then showers and even a few thunderstorms will continue to develop tonight through eastern North Dakota into Minnesota, some producing hail while showers expand into Wisconsin and Iowa. That's the weather across America. Lynchburg, Virginia will have a cool day with some sun and a high of 58. Lincoln, Nebraska will be quite warm and breezy with plenty of sun and a high of 86. That's the nation's weather. I'm AccuWeather.com meteorologist Matt Rindy.
7: Correspondent Sagar Magani reports attorneys for the alleged gunman who rushed the White House Correspondents' Dinner are asking the courts to rein in perceived conflicts of interest at the Justice Department.
9: The White House Correspondents' Dinner attack suspect wants top Justice Department officials off the case. Acting Attorney General Todd Blanche and U.S. Attorney Jeanine Pura were among those at the dinner. Cole Thomas Allen's lawyers say they should not be directly involved in prosecuting him because they could be considered victims or witnesses, creating at least the appearance of a conflict of interest. The lawyers suggest a special prosecutor might be warranted. Allen is to be arraigned on charges including attempting to assassinate President Trump. Sagar Magani, Washington.
7: The death toll continues to rise in a deadly attack by a Taliban-linked group in Pakistan. Correspondent Lisa Dwyer reports.
10: Authorities report that the death toll from a suicide attack on a security post in northwest Pakistan has risen to at least 14 police officers. A A self-proclaimed breakaway group of the Pakistani Taliban has claimed responsibility. The attack occurred late Saturday when a suicide bomber and gunman detonated an explosives-laden vehicle near the post in Banu. Some of the officers were killed in the exchange of gunfire, while others died after the building collapsed. Pakistani security forces have launched an operation to track down those responsible. I'm Lisa Dwyer.
7: It's 18 after. When we return on America in the Morning, a consumer revolution, AI, Apple, and Intel. After these messages.

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6: Welcome back. It's 20 after. With your Monday business headlines, here's CNBC's Jill Schneider with a big day for Apple.
7: Wall Street opens today in the green, traders encouraged by a better-than-expected jobs report. Meanwhile, the closely watched University of Michigan survey showed surging gas prices due to the Iran war sent consumer sentiment to a new low in the early part of May. Investors also watching for signs of progress in that war. President Trump is slated to visit China for a summit with President Xi Jinping at the end of this week. The trip aimed at stabilizing U.S.-China relations and discussing economic issues. The visit was postponed due to the Iran war. Apple hit a new record high Friday of $294.76 a share. Dan Ives of Wedbush Securities thinks it will go even higher. He's raised his price target on the stock to $400. That's a street high.
8: This is going to be the consumer AI revolution. What ultimately will be subscription services, apps, and as they get a piece of the pie, that's going to be an incremental 10, 12, $15 billion annually on the services side. I think this finally starts now the AI chapter at Apple.
7: Apple and Intel are reportedly closing in on a deal that would see Intel make some of the chips for the iPhone maker's devices, marking a major shift in the chip-making landscape. The Wall Street Journal is reporting talks between the two companies have been brewing for more than a year, with a preliminary agreement reached in recent months. Lyft reported mixed results in the first quarter. CEO David Risher says he's happy with the numbers.
9: Best financial quarter ever, you know, almost $5 billion in bookings, adjusted EBITDA up 37%. A year on year, $1.1 billion in free cash. That's the highest ever in the company's history. So that's all sort of super good news. Rides came in about $237 million, still a pretty big number. And really, it was a story of just a little bit of a soft beginning of the quarter.
7: Dunkin' and Buffalo Wild Wings owner Inspire Brands has confidentially filed for an initial public offering. If Inspire goes public, it will be one of the biggest ever restaurant offerings. Shares of Akamai Technologies surged 27% after the cybersecurity and cloud computing company said a leading U.S.-based frontier model provider company committed to $1.8 billion over 7 years for its cloud infrastructure services. CEO Tom Layton spoke with CNBC.
10: We have our infrastructure in 4,300 places, 700 cities in 130 countries. And we've used that for delivering content and for providing security to intercept all the attacks. And now we're using it to support AI.
7: Upwork shares fell nearly 17% after the company announced a restructuring plan that includes cutting its workforce by 24%. On today's calendar, we'll get the latest data on existing home sales. Before the bell, we'll get earnings from United Parks and Resorts, formerly SeaWorld. After the bell, we'll hear from Hims and Hers Health. And Microsoft CEO Satya Nadella is expected to testify in the Elon Musk lawsuit versus OpenAI trial.
6: CNBC's Jill Schneider. Well, the price of a popular gaming console is about to go up. Correspondent Haya Panjwani has details.
11: Japanese video game maker Nintendo is raising the price of the Switch and is forecasting lower profits. Nintendo reported its annual profit surged 52% from the previous year, lifted by solid sales of its Switch 2 machines and software. The Japanese video game company behind the Super Mario and Pokemon franchises said it was raising prices, citing challenging business conditions. It reported over $2.5 billion in net profit for the fiscal year that ended in March. Annual sales nearly doubled to $15 billion on sustained demand for its Switch 2. But sales for the first-generation Switch dropped. The company forecasts its profit will fall 11% for the fiscal year through March 2027. I'm Haya Panjwani.
6: 24 after, when we return on America in the Morning, the fight continues between ABC TV and the Trump administration. After these messages.

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4: Now 26 past. America in the Morning continues. A driver in California has rescinded his guilty plea on charges related to a wrong-way crash that led to the death of a Los Angeles sheriff's recruit. In the 2022 incident, authorities say the driver fell asleep behind the wheel of his SUV and veered onto the wrong side of the road, striking 25 police recruits who were out on a morning run, one of whom died as a result of their injuries. The driver had entered into a plea deal with prosecutors to receive a suspended sentence and be placed on probation, but during the court hearing, the judge decided to sentence him to 1 year in jail. According to the driver's lawyer, the man who is behind the wheel has been diagnosed with a seizure disorder. The new information made them change their minds and decide to go to trial. Correspondent Ed Donahue reports that the fight between the Trump administration and ABC has expanded past comments made by Jimmy Kimmel in the wake of the incident at the White House Correspondents' Dinner.
9: ABC is accusing the Federal Communications Commission of trying to chill free speech. ABC has been locked in a dispute with the Trump administration over Jimmy Kimmel Live, but this time it's ABC on the offensive over another show.
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9: The point of contention over The View is whether it's subject to equal time rules. It means competing candidates for office must have equal time. ABC says The View is a bona fide news program and is exempt. President Trump's FCC chairman, Brendan Carr, has indicated he intends to argue The View is not a so-called bona fide news program. President Trump has been critical of media outlets whose journalism runs counter to his agenda and sensibilities. I'm Ed Donahue.
4: America in the Morning is produced by Alexander Hinton. I'm John Trout. This is Westwood One.
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18: This is a Fox News alert. I'm Sue Guzman. 17 Americans who were stranded on a cruise ship infected with the hantavirus have arrived back in the U.S. Details from Fox's Marianne Rafferty.
19: The patients will be monitored by a CDC team in quarantine for several weeks. Another passenger was said to be developing symptoms on their way home to France.
18: The plane arriving in Nebraska as the evacuees will undergo specialized treatment at the University of Nebraska Medical Center in Omaha. President Trump rejecting Iran's response to the latest U.S. peace proposal.
20: The administration saying it's not at all what they had hoped for. The president wrote, I have just read the response from Iran's so-called representatives. I don't like it. Totally unacceptable.
18: This is Alex Hogan. Iran state media saying the U.S. proposal amounted to surrender. 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
4: This is America in the Morning from Westwood One. I'm John Trout. Coming up this half hour,
25: the NTSB investigating that Frontier plane incident in Denver. I'm Julie Walker.
26: The U.S. military says the remains of a U.S. Army soldier who went missing have been recovered. I'm Lisa Dwyer.
27: President Trump hosts a Mother's Day luncheon. I'm Clayton Neville.
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29: The Devil Wears Prada battled it out with Mortal Kombat this weekend. I'm Kevin Carr.
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4: America in the Morning continues. Welcome back. And with a check of the national forecast, AccuWeather.com meteorologist Matt Rindy beginning in the north.
6: A storm in Canada will slowly move into the north central U.S., producing a few showers through northern North Dakota and northern Minnesota this afternoon. As that system continues southward, there'll be some showers and a few thunderstorms developing tonight through eastern North Dakota into Minnesota. Some could produce some hail, and showers will continue to expand into Wisconsin and Iowa. Farther south, it's going to be a very warm day with sunshine through southern South Dakota into Nebraska, as well as Kansas. Highs well into the 80s and 90s. But the heat is really going to turn up in the west, where high pressure will cause temperatures to soar into the 90s over the California valleys, into the southwest with several 100s and even a few 110s. It is going to be cooler in the northwest with highs in the 70s and 80s, but that is still above average. There will be a few severe thunderstorms focused across the southeast today as a cold front moves through the area. The best chance will be from southeast Louisiana into Georgia, including southern South Carolina and Florida. The main impacts will be hail, damaging winds, and downpours that could cause some localized flooding. And a few of the storms will linger across Florida this evening, but quickly diminish after midnight. We'll have additional showers and thunderstorms developing through the rest of Louisiana into eastern Texas. And a weak area of low pressure will develop along that same front, with showers farther to the north through eastern Tennessee, into North Carolina, continuing to Virginia, southern Maryland, Delaware, and southern New Jersey. And areas in the north will be mainly in the morning. Meanwhile, much cooler air will be building into the northeast behind this front, and there'll be some clouds and a few showers forming from northern Pennsylvania into New York and northern New England. That's the nation's weather. I'm AccuWeather.com meteorologist Matt Rindy.
4: 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I'm John Trout. President Trump made quick work of Iran's response to the latest U.S. plan to end the war. A deeper dive with correspondent Rich Johnson.
7: The president's short but to the point Sunday night social media post: I have just read the response from Iran's so-called representatives. I don't like it. Totally unacceptable. The last two words in all caps with an exclamation point. Earlier Sunday, the U.S. ambassador to the U.N., Mike Waltz, said that Trump is keeping all options active.
9: He is putting, giving diplomacy every chance we possibly can before going back to hostilities, but he's absolutely prepared to do that.
7: Waltz's comment courtesy of ABC. The U.S. has not shared details of the proposal, but several European reports say the Iranian response that led to the Trump post demands the lifting of economic sanctions, compensation from the U.S. for the military damage done to Iran, and recognizing Iran's sovereignty over the Strait of Hormuz. Iran's military also warned that countries enforcing sanctions against it will face problems when their vessels use the strait. And as for going after Tehran, France 24 provided this short translation of an Iranian Revolutionary Guard official.
10: Any attack on Iranian tankers and commercial vessels will result in a heavy assault on one of the American centers in the region and enemy ships.
7: Comments like that may be behind this comment about the state of the war.
11: And there's work to be done.
7: The comment from Israeli Prime Minister Benjamin Netanyahu.
11: There's still nuclear material, enriched uranium, that has to be taken out of Iran. There's still enrichment sites that have to be dismantled. There are still proxies that Iran supports their ballistic missiles that they still want to produce.
7: Netanyahu was interviewed by CBS's 60 Minutes. He and President Trump spoke by phone on Sunday. I'm Richard Johnson.
3: The evacuation of passengers from a cruise ship infected with hantavirus is complete after the vessel anchored off the Canary Islands. Workers in full hazmat suits were seen on the docks helping passengers disembark. 17 U.S. citizens who were on the vessel have been flown to a federally funded quarantine center in Nebraska, where they're undergoing observation by the CDC. Typically, the virus is contracted after inhaling infected rodent droppings and does not travel from person to person. WHO Director Tedros Adhanom Ghebreyesus stressed the point, saying this is not the start of another pandemic.
12: This disease is not COVID, and we have said it many times as WHO. And when we say this, we don't take it lightly.
3: Some of the crew have remained on board the ship to sail it to the Netherlands for disinfection. Well, passengers aboard a Frontier Airlines plane had to evacuate after the airliner struck a person who was on the runway at the Denver airport. Correspondent Julie Walker reports the NTSB is investigating the incident.
25: The NTSB investigating that Frontier plane incident in Denver, where authorities say the aircraft killed a person who breached the airport fence and got onto the runway Friday night. You hear the pilot on ATC.com.
13: Tower Frontier 4345, we're stopping on the runway. We just hit somebody. We have an engine fire.
25: The plane en route to L.A., the pilot aborting takeoff.
13: There was an individual walking across the runway.
25: One engine on the wing, seen in pictures, severely damaged, caught fire, causing smoke on the plane and an emergency evacuation.
14: We've got smoke in the aircraft. We're going to evacuate on the runway.
25: Passengers taking to social media to complain about the slow pace of that evacuation off the plane and down that inflatable slide. The NTSB looking into that as well. Denver Airport reports 12 injuries. 5 people went to the hospital. I'm Julie Walker.
3: It's 18 till. When we return on America in the Morning, Mother's Day celebration at the White House and lifting the hold on immigration for some after these messages.

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11: It's 16 till. America in the Morning continues. I'm John Trout. The remains of one of two U.S. soldiers who went missing in Morocco have been found. Correspondent Lisa Dwyer reports the search and rescue effort involved personnel from multiple countries.
12: The U.S. military says the remains of a U.S. Army soldier who went missing during military exercises in Morocco a week ago have been recovered. First Lieutenant Kendrick Lamont Key Jr., a 14A Air Defense Artillery officer, was one of two U.S. soldiers who fell off a cliff during a recreational hike in Morocco. He was 27 years old. The search for the second missing soldier is still ongoing. Their disappearance triggered a search and rescue operation involving more than 600 personnel from the United States, Morocco, and other military partners. I'm Lisa Dwyer.
11: Correspondent Ed Donahue reports Alabama is the next state getting caught up in a redistricting effort ahead of this year's midterm elections.
13: Alabama Governor Kay Ivey signed a measure into law that could lead to new congressional districts in this election. An injunction is in place in Alabama ordering a second congressional district where black voters are the majority or close to it. Republicans want to overturn it. Bobby Singleton is the Senate minority leader.
14: We've just only been voting since 1965. And you are now trying to take that voice away from us.
13: Republican Senator Greg Albritton says the bill may not be needed.
15: This is conditional if and only if a federal court order is issued lifting the current federal injunctions in the relevant cases. Should there be no court order issued, then this bill would have no effect.
13: If the injunction is lifted, the results of May 19th's primaries may be thrown out. Democrat Shamari Figures, who is black, won in the court-ordered Alabama congressional district. I'm Ed Donahue.
11: American employers managed to add 115,000 jobs last month. Correspondent Sagar Magani reports analysts were expecting that number to be lower.
16: American employers added a surprising 115,000 jobs last month, despite the Iran war's economic shock. That's down from 185,000 jobs in March, but far better than the 65,000 analysts expected in April. The unemployment rate stayed at a low 4.3%. Last week, Federal Reserve Chair Jerome Powell noted the war's impact on global oil supplies and elsewhere.
17: The economic outlook remains highly uncertain.
16: But the war has not done much damage to the job market, at least so far. Sagar Magani, Washington.
11: The U.S. is lifting its hold on immigration applications for doctors. Correspondent Mike Hempen has details.
18: The Trump administration is again reviewing green card and visa applications for doctors from three dozen countries it considers high risk. That means physicians whose cases have been paused for months could soon get them renewed. But scientific researchers and other professionals from countries including Iran, Venezuela, and Afghanistan say their immigration applications still won't be reviewed. The Trump administration put a pause on applications from those countries, citing a need to improve security screening. Some immigrants have filed lawsuits trying to get immigration officials to decide their cases. I'm Mike Hempen.
19: Russia used that three-day ceasefire with Ukraine to hold Victory Day celebrations. Correspondent Jennifer King reports this year's parades were scaled back from ones seen in previous years.
20: Russian President Vladimir Putin expressed confidence in Russian troops fighting for the fifth year in Ukraine as he oversaw a toned-down Victory Day parade on Red Square. For the first time in two decades, the procession commemorating the defeat of Nazi Germany in World War II took place without tanks, missiles, and other heavy equipment, with officials there citing the current operational situation. Russian foreign policy advisor Yuri Ushinov confirmed that Moscow and Ukraine have agreed to a ceasefire running Saturday through Monday and an exchange of prisoners. President Trump is taking credit for the agreement.
21: I asked, and President Putin agreed. President Zelensky agreed, both readily. And we have a little period of time where they're not going to be killing people. That's very good.
20: He says his hope is that the break in the fighting could be the beginning of the end of the war. I'm Jennifer King.
19: Correspondent Clayton Neville reports President Trump celebrated Mother's Day by hosting a luncheon with a newly renovated Rose Garden at the White House.
22: President Trump hosted a Mother's Day luncheon on Friday for Angel Moms and Gold Star Moms. Angel Moms are mothers whose children were killed by illegal immigrants, and Gold Star

0: and the first screen asks you for your driver's license. That's House Bill 8250, the Parents Decide Act, introduced last month by Democrat Josh Gothamer of New Jersey and Republican Elsie Stefanik of New York, bipartisan and currently in committee. And here's what it does. Every operating system sold in America, iOS, Android, Windows, macOS, even Linux, would have to verify every user's age at setup, not self-reported, hard verification. Privacy advocates note the only practical method today is a government-issued ID. Your date of birth then flows downstream to every app on the device. Apps automatically apply the content rules based on your age. There's a constitutional question already in play. The Supreme Court has spent decades protecting anonymous speech and warrant-protected privacy. Forcing an ID to read or watch online lands squarely on the First Amendment. A federal mandated database of every device owner lands on the Fourth. Back in 1996, Congress passed the Communications Decency Act to gate harmful internet content for kids. The Supreme Court struck it down a year later in Reno versus ACLU. The same fight, 30 years later, with a new overreaching bill. We'll be watching this one closely. I'm the new old tech guy, Chuck Palm.
1: 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Here is America in the Morning's Robert Workman.
2: NBA playoffs Sunday, conference semifinals in the East. The Knicks swept out the Sixers 144-114. They took the four games by an average margin of over 22 points. Philadelphia hit the first bucket of the game and never led after that, as New York tied the playoff record, making 25 three-point shots. Deuce McBride hit seven trays as he filled in for the injured OG Anunoby and scored a game-high 25 points. That was the first four-game playoff sweep for the Knicks since 1999. Out west, the Timberwolves topped the Spurs last night, 114-109. That series all even at 2-2. Anthony Edwards scored 16 of his 36 points in the fourth quarter.
3: The people around me, man, they're not just like yes man. It's not a bunch of people that's just willing to do anything you say. These people really want to see me succeed, and they don't let me take a day off. They stay on me. So I appreciate everybody that's in my circle, but that's enough about me.
2: Victor Wembanyama never even made it to halftime. He was ejected for the first time in his career after throwing a flagrant elbow early in the second quarter. His status for Game 5 in San Antonio, still to be determined. Also Sunday, the Wizards won the draft lottery, the first time in 8 years that the team with the worst record during the regular season came away with the number one overall pick. This year's draft is June 23rd. Stanley Cup playoffs second round. The Canadians blunted the Sabres 6-2 for a 2-1 series lead. Alex Newhook scored twice, and the Ducks doinked the Golden Knights 4-3. That series tied at 2. Baseball, the Braves beat the Dodgers 7-2 to take the weekend series between division leaders Atlanta with the top record in the majors at the quarter pole. Padres rallied past the Cardinals 3-2 in 10 innings. Nick Castellanos tied it with a homer in the ninth. Manny Machado's sac fly in the 10th sent everybody home happy and put the Dads in a tie for the NL West lead with LA. Rangers jaked up the Cubs 3-0. Jacob deGrom and Jacob Latz combined on a three-hitter. Andrew Abbott and the Costellos tossed a three-hitter as the Reds blanked the Astros 5-0. Philly shut out the Rockies 6-0. Christopher Sanchez and company scattered seven hits. Kyle Schwarber put a couple of balls into orbit. Bryce Turang homered in the bottom of the ninth to boost the Brewers over the Yankees and complete the weekend sweep. Rays down the Red Sox to move into first place in the AL East. Orioles edged the AL West leading A's, while the Twins tipped the AL Central leading Guardians. Tigers trimmed the Royals to snap out of a five-game funk. Gage Workman's first big league tater was the go-ahead shot in the sixth. By the way, his middle name is Tater. Joe Adell went deep twice to lead the Angels over the Blue Jays. Diamondbacks drilled the Mets. Marlins scored three in the eighth to knock off the Nationals. White Sox got two in the eighth to sink the Mariners. And the Giants turned back the Pirates in 12 innings. That's Monday Sports.
1: Thank you, sir. 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
21: Welcome back. America in the Morning continues. It's 4 till. Correspondent Kevin Carr has the tally of who won the Battle of the Sequels in theaters this weekend. Kevin?
22: Three contenders entered the arena to battle Anne Hathaway and Meryl Streep, but none emerged victorious.
23: I hope that's not what you're wearing to the dinner.
22: The Devil Wears Prada 2 had the edge on Mortal Kombat 2, winning the weekend with $42 million.
23: Love my job.
22: In less than 2 weeks, this legacy sequel has earned more money than the original made in its entire run 20 years ago.
24: It's showtime.
22: Mortal Kombat 2 had to settle for a very close second with $40 million, still impressive for the sequel to the COVID-era reboot.
25: Let's take it from the top.
22: Michael continued to hold incredibly well, easing to $36 million for third.
23: Magic.
22: Depending on the international numbers, this could give 2018's Bohemian Rhapsody a run for its money as the top-grossing musical biopic ever.
26: Our shepherd was murdered. And we shall solve the crime.
22: The Sheep Detectives debuted in fourth place with $16 million. With stellar reviews, this should sail through the early summer, considering no big family movie comes out until Toy Story 5, more than a month away.
27: It's gonna be loud. Duh.
22: Finally, Billie Eilish, Hit Me Hard and Soft, rounded out the top five with $7.5 million.
27: That's James Cameron.
28: No one shot a concert film on this scale before.
22: Co-directed by Eilish and James Cameron, this is the latest 3D concert film to make a splash at the box office. I'm Kevin Carr.
21: That's our show for today, Monday, May 11th, 2026. America in the Morning is produced by Alexander Hinton. I'm John Trout. This is Westwood One.
29: A Better Life with Dr. Sanjay Gupta.
30: If you are the parent of an infant, it can be really hard to find baby foods that are truly healthy for your child. According to a new study out of UNC Chapel Hill, almost three-quarters of baby foods are ultra-processed and may contain additives that are linked to potential health problems later in life. The study's lead author said what shocked her was that the top ingredient in 71% of these baby foods wasn't a fruit or vegetable, it was one or more additives that babies' guts are not fully developed enough to be able to handle. Eating the right food at this stage of life is so important because this is when children begin developing dietary preferences for the rest of their lives. So take the extra time to look at the ingredient labels on the foods you are buying. You're going to want short lists and also ingredients that you recognize. I'm Dr. Sanjay Gupta, helping you live a better life.
0: And pivotal.
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2: They're back in the U.S. I'm Dave Anthony, Fox News. The 17 Americans and one British national who lives here after getting off that cruise ship stricken by hantavirus. But acting CDC Director Jay Bhattacharya tells CNN State of the Union,
4: "This is not the COVID, Jake, and we don't want to treat it like COVID. We don't want to cause a public panic over this."
2: Those passengers landed at about 2:30 a.m. Eastern Time in Nebraska, taken to a special health facility, and Fox's Todd Pyro reports.
10: They're going to be quarantined and monitored as U.S. officials are expected to hold a press conference later today. On the outbreak, we now know one American has tested positive for the disease. Another is showing symptoms. All as a French passenger has also now tested positive for the virus.
2: And that French passenger's health condition, we're told this morning, is worsening. Three others who got hantavirus on that cruise ship died. The rest of the evacuated passengers being flown to other countries. Still no end in sight to the Iran conflict.
11: Iran's foreign minister says that it is still serious about negotiations after President Trump rejected Tehran's recent response, writing this on Truth Social. I've just read the response from Iran. Iran's so-called representatives. I don't like it. Totally unacceptable. Iranian state media today claiming that the response called for compensation for war damages and it would give the Iranians control over the Strait of Hormuz. According to the Wall Street Journal, the deal did not adhere to the administration's demands on uranium enrichment.
2: Fox's Alex Hogan. Oil prices rising more than 2% this morning. Also still no end to Russia's war with Ukraine.
12: The U.S. mediated three-day pause in fighting ends today, but Ukraine and Russia are trading allegations about ceasefire violations. Ukrainian President Volodymyr Zelensky says while Russian aerial bombardments have stopped, assaults on the front lines have continued. Russia says it's brought down 57 Ukrainian drones. The ceasefire was timed to coincide with Russia's annual Victory Day.
2: That's Fox's Jonathan Savage. 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
2: While the U.S. military continues the blockade of Iran's ports in the conflict, the war secretary has warned they're also ready to resume bombing if ordered. And he also continues to talk about reform at the Pentagon.
25: In a recent social media video, War Secretary Pete Hegseth spoke about how contractors used to double dip.
31: They charge you, the taxpayer, to build their factories and then charge you again for the final product.
25: He says that will no longer happen.
31: Now, when a defense company expands its production to sell more equipment to the U.S. military, they pay the bill. They pay for new factories, assembly lines, manufacturing plants, not the taxpayer.
25: And added that the changes are working.
31: Defense companies are making things in higher volumes, much more quickly while keeping their prices flat.
25: The secretary says if a company doesn't deliver, the Pentagon will find someone else who will. Kevin Uretsky, Fox News.
2: We mentioned oil prices rising. Gas is unchanged this morning. AAA's national average for regular remains $4.52 per gallon, $4.55 in analyst Trebly Lundberg's survey of stations, and she says the price may rise more.
32: It is extremely tight in the U.S. for supply, while demand is rising seasonally, as it always does.
2: On Wall Street, stock futures barely moving after gains last week that lifted the NASDAQ and the S&P 500 to record highs. In the NBA playoffs, the New York Knicks advanced to the Eastern Conference Finals, completing a sweep sweep of Philadelphia, 144-114. Minnesota tied the series with San Antonio, taking game four, 114-109. On the NASCAR track, a familiar winner on a road course at Watkins Glen.
0: Checkered flag, Shane Van Gisbergen is the master of NASCAR road racing.
3: Courtesy FS1, Van Gisbergen took the checkered flag for the seventh time in his career, all on road courses since 2023. He beat second place Michael McDowell by more than 7 seconds. Ty Gibbs was third.
2: That's Tim McMaster. I'm Dave Anthony, Fox News.
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21: This is America in the Morning from Westwood One. Good morning, I'm John Trout. It's Monday, May 11th, 2026. Here's what's coming up on America in the Morning.
7: Iran responds to the U.S. peace plan, and President Trump responds to the response. I'm Richard Johnson.
8: President Trump heads to China this week. I'm Clayton Neville.
9: Moscow accusing Kyiv of breaking a U.S. brokered ceasefire Sunday. I'm Julie Walker.
13: The White House Correspondents' Dinner attack suspect wants top Justice Department officials off the case. Sagar Meghani, Washington.
15: Traders will try to keep the tech rally going after both the S&P 500 and the NASDAQ climb to fresh records. I'm Jill Schneider.
17: Japanese video game maker Nintendo is raising the price of the Switch and is forecasting lower profits. I'm Haya Panjwani.
18: ABC is accusing the Federal Communications Commission of trying to chill free speech. I'm Ed Donahue.
21: All ahead on America in the Morning. It's 7 after. President Trump took to social media to voice his criticisms of Iran's response to the U.S. plan to end the war. Details from correspondent Rich Johnson.
7: The president's short but to the point Sunday night social media post: I have just read the response from Iran's so-called representatives. I don't like it. Totally unacceptable. The U.S. has not shared details of the proposal, but several European reports say the Iranian response that led to the Trump post demands the lifting of economic sanctions, compensation from the U.S. for the military damage done to Iran, and recognizing Iran's sovereignty over the Strait of Hormuz. Iran's military also warned that countries enforcing sanctions against it will face problems when their vessels use the strait. The comment from Israeli Prime Minister Benjamin Netanyahu.
19: There's still nuclear material
1: enriched uranium that has to be taken out of Iran. There is still enrichment sites that have to be dismantled. There are still proxies that Iran supports. There are ballistic missiles that they still want to produce.
7: Netanyahu was interviewed by CBS's 60 Minutes. He and President Trump spoke by phone on Sunday. I'm Richard Johnson.
21: President Trump heads to China later this week to meet with President Xi Jinping, correspondent Clayton Neville reports.
4: The White House says the purpose of President Trump's trip to China is to stabilize trade relations and talk agriculture, as well as discuss potential efforts to end the ongoing conflict with Iran. President Trump previously said that he would greet President Xi with a big hug. But with war hanging over the conversation, it's believed the mood could be heavy. Trump told Cheryl Atkinson on her podcast he's looking forward to the visit.
10: My relationship is very good with President Xi. I don't know the other leaders, but President Xi is a good man, smart man, loves China. And I look forward to being there. We did this once before. And it was amazing. It's going to be an amazing, I think it's going to be an amazing trip.
4: Democratic Senator Jack Reed spoke about the trip with Fox News Sunday.
19: President Trump is going into this meeting terribly weakened. He has involved ourselves in a conflict with Iran. There's a stalemate now. The Iranians are holding 20% of the world's oil at risk. They've been stopped it.
4: Republican Senator Pete Ricketts told Fox the U.S. should start cutting its ties to China.
20: We need to be looking at other markets to be able to place our products because Communist China has just demonstrated they're not great to deal with.
4: The president arrives in Beijing on Wednesday night, and the next morning he'll take part in a welcome ceremony and meet one-on-one with President Xi before the two leaders tour the Temple of Heaven. Trump will then attend a state banquet Thursday evening and have a tea with Xi on Friday before leaving and heading back to the U.S. I'm Clayton Neville.
21: Today marks the last day of a three-day ceasefire between Russia and Ukraine. But correspondent Julie Walker says both sides are accusing each other of not honoring the deal.
9: Moscow accusing Kyiv of breaking a U.S. brokered ceasefire Sunday. Russian President Vladimir Putin speaking after his country held a military parade in Moscow marking the defeat of Nazi Germany in World War II. Russia's Ministry of Defense accuses Ukraine of committing more than 1,000 ceasefire violations. President Trump announced Friday that Russia and Ukraine had bowed to his request for a ceasefire running Saturday through Monday to mark Victory Day. Meanwhile, Ukrainian officials said Russian strikes killed at least one and injured more in the past 24 hours, but stopped short of accusing Moscow of breaking the truce. I'm Julie Walker.
21: 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When we return on America in the Morning, lawyers for the so-called White House gunman want to call the shots. After these messages...

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5: Welcome back. America in the Morning continues with a check on severe weather. Here's AccuWeather.com meteorologist Matt Rindy.
6: Severe thunderstorms impacted portions of the plains this weekend, as well as some areas near the Great Lakes. But today, that focus for heavier thunderstorms will be moving into the southeast as a cold front slowly moves into the area. The best chance for these storms will be from southeast Louisiana into Georgia, southern South Carolina, and Florida. The main impacts from these storms will be hail, damaging winds, and downpours causing local flooding. Few storms will linger across Florida this evening, but quickly diminish after midnight. Additional showers and thunderstorms will develop through the rest of Louisiana into eastern Texas. And a weak area of low pressure will develop along that same front, producing showers farther north through eastern Tennessee into North Carolina and continuing into Virginia, southern Maryland, Delaware, and southern New Jersey. Areas in the north will be mainly this morning. Meanwhile, a much cooler air will be building into the northeast behind this front, and there can be some clouds and a few showers forming from northern Pennsylvania into New York and northern New England. Highs in the Great Lakes area, as well as the northeast and mid-Atlantic, will be mostly in the 50s and 60s, which is about 5 to as much as 20 degrees below the historical average. Another storm in Canada will move slowly into the north-central U.S., causing a few showers through northern North Dakota into northern Minnesota this afternoon. And then showers and even a few thunderstorms will continue to develop tonight through eastern North Dakota into Minnesota, some producing hail, while showers expand into Wisconsin and Iowa. That's the weather across America. Lynchburg, Virginia will have a cool day with some sun and a high of 58. Lincoln, Nebraska will be quite warm and breezy with plenty of sun and a high of 86. That's the nation's weather. I'm AccuWeather.com meteorologist Matt Rindy.
5: Correspondent Sagar Magani reports attorneys for the alleged gunman who rushed the White House Correspondents' Dinner are asking the courts to rein in perceived conflicts of interest at the Justice Department.
7: The White House Correspondents' Dinner attack suspect wants top Justice Department officials off the case. Acting Attorney General Todd Blanch and U.S. Attorney Jeanine Pirro were among those at the dinner. Cole Thomas Allen's lawyers say they should not be directly involved in prosecuting him because they could be considered victims or witnesses, creating at least the appearance of a conflict of interest. The lawyers suggest a special prosecutor might be warranted. Allen is to be arraigned on charges including attempting to assassinate President Trump. Sagar Magani, Washington.
5: The death toll continues to rise in a deadly attack by a Taliban-linked group in Pakistan. Correspondent Lisa Dwyer reports.
8: Authorities report that the death toll from a suicide attack on a security post in northwest Pakistan has risen to at least 14 police officers. A self-proclaimed breakaway group of the Pakistani Taliban has claimed responsibility. The attack occurred late Saturday when a suicide bomber and gunman detonated an explosives-laden vehicle near the post in Banu. Some of the officers were killed in the exchange of gunfire, while others died after the building collapsed. Pakistani security forces have launched an operation to track down those responsible. I'm Lisa Dwyer.
5: It's 18 after. When we return on America in the Morning, a consumer revolution, AI, Apple, and Intel. After these messages.

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6: Welcome back. It's 20 after. With your Monday business headlines, here's CNBC's Jill Schneider with a big day for Apple.
7: Wall Street opens today in the green, traders encouraged by a better-than-expected jobs report. Meanwhile, the closely watched University of Michigan survey showed surging gas prices due to the Iran war sent consumer sentiment to a new low in the early part of May. Investors also watching for signs of progress in that war. President Trump is slated to visit China for a summit with President Xi Jinping at the end of this week. The trip aimed at stabilizing U.S.-China relations and discussing economic issues. The visit was postponed due to the Iran war. Apple hit a new record high Friday of $294.76 a share. Dan Ives of Wedbush Securities thinks it will go even higher. He's raised his price target on the stock to $400. That's a street high.
8: This is going to be the consumer AI revolution. What ultimately will be subscription services, apps, and as they get a piece of the pie, that's going to be an incremental 10, 12, $15 billion annually on the services side. I think this finally starts now the AI chapter at Apple.
7: Apple and Intel are reportedly closing in on a deal that would see Intel make some of the chips for the iPhone maker's devices, marking a major shift in the chip-making landscape. The Wall Street Journal is reporting talks between the two companies have been brewing for more than a year, with a preliminary agreement reached in recent months. Lyft reported mixed results in the first quarter. CEO David Risher says he's happy with the numbers.
9: Best financial quarter ever, you know, almost $5 billion in bookings, adjusted EBITDA up 37%. Year-on-year, $1.1 billion in free cash. That's the highest ever in the company's history. So that's all sort of super good news. Rides came in about $237 million, still a pretty big number. And really, it was a story of just a little bit of a soft beginning of the quarter.
7: Dunkin' and Buffalo Wild Wings owner Inspire Brands has confidentially filed for an initial public offering. If Inspire goes public, it will be one of the biggest ever restaurant offerings. Shares of Akamai Technologies surged 27% after the cybersecurity and cloud computing company said a leading U.S.-based frontier model provider company committed to $1.8 billion over 7 years for its cloud infrastructure services. CEO Tom Layton spoke with CNBC.
10: We have our infrastructure in 4,300 places, 700 cities in 130 countries. And we've used that for delivering content and for providing security to intercept all the attacks. And now we're using it to support AI.
7: Upwork shares fell nearly 17% after the company announced a restructuring plan that includes cutting its workforce by 24%. On today's calendar, we'll get the latest data on existing home sales. Before the bell, we'll get earnings from United Parks and Resorts, formerly SeaWorld. After the bell, we'll hear from Hims and Hers Health. And Microsoft CEO Satya Nadella is expected to testify in the Elon Musk lawsuit versus OpenAI trial.
6: CNBC's Jill Schneider. Well, the price of a popular gaming console is about to go up. Correspondent Haya Panjwani has details.
11: Japanese video game maker Nintendo is raising the price of the Switch and is forecasting lower profits. Nintendo reported its annual profit surged 52% from the previous year, lifted by solid sales of its Switch 2 machines and software. The Japanese video game company behind the Super Mario and Pokemon franchises said it was raising prices, citing challenging business conditions. It reported over $2.5 billion in net profit for the fiscal year that ended in March. Annual sales nearly doubled to $15 billion on sustained demand for its Switch 2. But sales for the first-generation Switch dropped. The company forecasts its profit will fall 11% for the fiscal year through March 2027. I'm Haya Panjwani.
6: 24 after, when we return on America in the Morning, the fight continues between ABC TV and the Trump administration. After these messages.

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3: What do you think is the longest shower that has ever been taken? Well, here's the answer. It was 174 hours long. That's a little bit over a week in the shower. The man's name was Dave Hoffman. He was 18 years old and a freshman at Indiana State University. I'm sure that his parents were so proud. It's in the Guinness Book of World Records. It all took place at his dorm at the college. After it was over, his fingers and his hands were all pruned up, but he became, for a couple of weeks, a big celebrity at his college. And now he is somebody. Dave Hoffman, the longest shower that's ever been taken. Listen, we don't have to take a week-long shower to wash away our sins. The Bible teaches that Jesus Christ did that for us on the cross. That is the grace of God that washes away all of our sins. I'm Weldon Barres, and these are perceptions from First United Methodist Church in downtown Lake Charles.
4: 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And with your smart speaker, just say, Alexa, play KAOK.
5: Now 26 past, America in the Morning continues. A driver in California has rescinded his guilty plea on charges related to a wrong-way crash that led to the death of a Los Angeles sheriff's recruit. In the 2022 incident, authorities say the driver fell asleep behind the wheel of his SUV and veered onto the wrong side of the road, striking 25 police recruits who were out on a morning run, one of whom died as a result of their injuries. The driver had entered into a plea deal with prosecutors to receive a suspended sentence and be placed on probation, but during the court hearing, the judge decided to sentence him to 1 year in jail. According to the driver's lawyer, the man who is behind the wheel has been diagnosed with a seizure disorder. The new information made them change their minds and decide to go to trial. Correspondent Ed Donahue reports that the fight between the Trump administration and ABC has expanded past comments made by Jimmy Kimmel in the wake of the incident at the White House Correspondents' Dinner.
6: ABC is accusing the Federal Communications Commission of trying to chill free speech. ABC has been locked in a dispute with the Trump administration over Jimmy Kimmel Live. But this time, it's ABC on the offensive over another show.
7: This is The View.
6: The point of contention over The View is whether it's subject to equal time rules. It means competing candidates for office must have equal time. ABC says The View is a bona fide news program and is exempt. President Trump's FCC chairman, Brendan Carr, has indicated he intends to argue The View is not a so-called bona fide news program. President Trump has been critical of media outlets whose journalism runs counter to his agenda and sensibilities. I'm Ed Donahue.
5: America in the Morning is produced by Alexander Hinton. I'm John Trout. This is Westwood One.
3: What do you think is the longest shower that has ever been taken? Well, here's the answer. It was 174 hours long. That's a little bit over a week in the shower. The man's name was Dave Hoffman. He was 18 years old and a freshman at Indiana State University. I'm sure that his parents were so proud. It's in the Guinness Book of World Records. It all took place at his dorm at the college. After it was over, his fingers and his hands were all pruned up, but he became, for a couple of weeks, a big celebrity at his college. And now he is somebody, Dave Hoffman, the longest shower that's ever been taken. Listen, we don't have to take a week-long shower to wash away our sins. The Bible teaches that Jesus Christ did that for us on the cross. That is the grace of God that washes away all of our sins. I'm Weldon Barres, and these are perceptions from First United Methodist Church in downtown Lake Charles.
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12: I'm CJ Papa. President Trump turning down the counteroffer from the Islamic Republic.
13: Today, Iran's foreign minister says that it is still serious about negotiations after President Trump rejected Tehran's recent response, writing this on Truth Social. I've just read the response from Iran's so-called representatives. I don't like it. Totally unacceptable.
12: That's Fox's Alex Hogan in Washington. 18 people from the Hunter virus cruise ship arriving overnight at a medical facility in Omaha, Nebraska.
14: They're going to be quarantined and monitored as U.S. officials are expected to hold a press conference later today on the outbreak. We now know one American has tested positive for the disease. Another is showing symptoms. All as a French passenger has also now tested positive for the virus.
12: Fox's Todd Pyro, 17 Americans, one British national who lives here, are now at that facility, according to Nebraska Medicine. 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
3: What do you think is the longest shower that has ever been taken? Well, here's the answer. It was 174 hours long. That's a little bit over a week in the shower. The man's name was Dave Hoffman. He was 18 years old and a freshman at Indiana State University. I'm sure that his parents were so proud. It's in the Guinness Book of World Records. It all took place at his dorm at the college. After it was over, his fingers and his hands were all pruned up, but he became, for a couple of weeks, a big celebrity at his college. And now he is somebody. Dave Hoffman, the longest shower that's ever been taken. Listen, we don't have to take a week-long shower to wash away our sins. The Bible teaches that Jesus Christ did that for us on the cross. That is the grace of God that washes away all of our sins. I'm Weldon Barres, and these are perceptions from First United Methodist Church in downtown Lake Charles.
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5: This is America in the Morning from Westwood One. I'm John Trout. Coming up this half hour,
15: the NTSB investigating that Frontier plane incident in Denver. I'm Julie Walker.
16: The U.S. military says the remains of a U.S. Army soldier who went missing have been recovered. I'm Lisa Dwyer.
17: President Trump hosts a Mother's Day luncheon. I'm Clayton Neville.
18: 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I'm the new old tech guy, Chuck Palm.
19: The Devil Wears Prada battled it out with Mortal Kombat this weekend. I'm Kevin Carr.
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3: What do you think is the longest shower that has ever been taken? Well, here's the answer. It was 174 hours long. That's a little bit over a week in the shower. The man's name was Dave Hoffman. He was 18 years old and a freshman at Indiana State University. I'm sure that his parents were so proud. It's in the Guinness Book of World Records. It all took place at his dorm at the college. After it was over, his fingers and his hands were all pruned up, but he became, for a couple of weeks, a big celebrity at his college. And now he is somebody. Dave Hoffman, the longest shower that's ever been taken. Listen, we don't have to take a week-long shower to wash away our sins. The Bible teaches that Jesus Christ did that for us on the cross. That is the grace of God that washes away all of our sins. I'm Weldon Barres, and these are perceptions from First United Methodist Church in downtown Lake Charles.
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5: America in the Morning continues. Welcome back. And with a check of the national forecast, AccuWeather.com meteorologist Matt Rendy, beginning in the north.
1: A storm in Canada will slowly move into the north central U.S., producing a few showers through northern North Dakota and northern Minnesota this afternoon. As that system continues southward, there'll be some showers and a few thunderstorms developing tonight through eastern North Dakota into Minnesota. Some could produce some hail, and showers will continue to expand into Wisconsin and Iowa. Farther south, it's going to be a very warm day with sunshine through southern South Dakota into Nebraska, as well as Kansas. Highs well into the 80s and 90s. But the heat is really going to turn up in the west, where high pressure will cause temperatures to soar into the 90s over the California valleys, into the southwest with several 100s and even a few 110s. It is going to be cooler in the northwest with highs in the 70s and 80s, but that is still above average. There will be a few severe thunderstorms focused across the southeast today as a cold front moves through the area. The best chance will be from southeast Louisiana into Georgia, including southern South Carolina and Florida. The main impacts will be hail, damaging winds, and downpours that could cause some localized flooding. And a few of the storms will linger across Florida this evening, but quickly diminish after midnight. We'll have additional showers and thunderstorms developing through the rest of Louisiana into eastern Texas. And a weak area of low pressure will develop along that same front, with showers farther to the north through eastern Tennessee, into North Carolina, continuing to Virginia, southern Maryland, Delaware, and southern New Jersey. And areas in the north will be mainly in the morning. Meanwhile, much cooler air will be building into the northeast behind this front, and there'll be some clouds and a few showers forming from northern Pennsylvania into New York and northern New England. That's the nation's weather. I'm AccuWeather.com meteorologist Matt Rendy.
5: 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I'm John Trout. President Trump made quick work of Iran's response to the latest U.S. plan to end the war. A deeper dive with correspondent Rich Johnson.
8: The president's short but to the point Sunday night social media post: I have just read the response from Iran's so-called representatives. I don't like it. Totally unacceptable. The last two words in all caps with an exclamation point. Earlier Sunday, the U.S. ambassador to the U.N., Mike Waltz, said that Trump is keeping all options active.
23: He is putting, giving diplomacy every chance we possibly can before going back to hostilities, but he's absolutely prepared to do that.
8: Waltz's comment courtesy of ABC. The U.S. has not shared details of the proposal, but several European reports say the Iranian response that led to the Trump post demands the lifting of economic sanctions, compensation from the U.S. for the military damage done to Iran, and recognizing Iran's sovereignty over the Strait of Hormuz. Iran's military also warned that countries enforcing sanctions against it will face problems when their vessels use the strait. And as for going after Tehran, France 24 provided this short translation of an Iranian Revolutionary Guard official.
24: Any attack on Iranian tankers and commercial vessels will result in a heavy assault on one of the American centers in the region and enemy ships.
8: Comments like that may be behind this comment about the state of the war.
25: And there's work to be done.
8: The comment from Israeli Prime Minister Benjamin Netanyahu.
25: There's still nuclear material, enriched uranium, that has to be taken out of Iran. There's still enrichment sites that have to be dismantled. There are still proxies that Iran supports their ballistic missiles that they still want to produce.
8: Netanyahu was interviewed by CBS's 60 Minutes. He and President Trump spoke by phone on Sunday. I'm Richard Johnson.
5: The evacuation of passengers from a cruise ship infected with hantavirus is complete after the vessel anchored off the Canary Islands. Workers in full hazmat suits were seen on the docks helping passengers disembark. 17 U.S. citizens who were on the vessel have been flown to a federally funded quarantine center in Nebraska, where they're undergoing observation by the CDC. Typically, the virus is contracted after inhaling infected rodent droppings and does not travel from person to person. WHO Director Tedros Adhanom Ghebreyesus stressed the point, saying this is not the start of another pandemic.
2: This disease is not COVID, and we have said it many times as WHO. And when we say this, we don't take it lightly.
5: Some of the crew have remained on board the ship to sail it to the Netherlands for disinfection. Well, passengers aboard a Frontier Airlines plane had to evacuate after the airliner struck a person who was on the runway at the Denver airport. Correspondent Julie Walker reports the NTSB is investigating the incident.
15: The NTSB investigating that Frontier plane incident in Denver, where authorities say the aircraft killed a person who breached the airport fence and got onto the runway Friday night. You hear the pilot on ATC.com.
6: Tower Frontier 4345, we're stopping on the runway. We just hit somebody. We have an engine fire.
15: The plane en route to L.A., the pilot aborting takeoff.
6: There was an individual walking across the runway.
15: One engine on the wing, seen in pictures, severely damaged, caught fire, causing smoke on the plane and an emergency evacuation.
7: We've got smoke in the aircraft. We're going to evacuate on the runway.
15: Passengers taking to social media to complain about the slow pace of that evacuation off the plane and down that inflatable slide. The NTSB looking into that as well. Denver Airport reports 12 injuries, 5 people went to the hospital. I'm Julie Walker.
5: It's 18 till. When we return on America in the Morning, Mother's Day celebration at the White House and lifting the hold on immigration for some after these messages.

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5: What do you think is the longest shower that has ever been taken? Well, here's the answer. It was 174 hours long. That's a little bit over a week in the shower. The man's name was Dave Hoffman. He was 18 years old and a freshman at Indiana State University. I'm sure that his parents were so proud. It's in the Guinness Book of World Records. It all took place at his dorm at the college. After it was over, his fingers and his hands were all pruned up, but he became, for a couple of weeks, a big celebrity at his college. And now he is somebody. Dave Hoffman, the longest shower that's ever been taken. Listen, we don't have to take a week-long shower to wash away our sins. The Bible teaches that Jesus Christ did that for us on the cross. That is the grace of God that washes away all of our sins. I'm Weldon Barres, and these are perceptions from First United Methodist Church in downtown Lake Charles.
6: West Louisiana's go-to for conservative talk. Super Talk 1400 KAOK. 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
7: It's 16 till. America in the Morning continues. I'm John Trout. The remains of one of two U.S. soldiers who went missing in Morocco have been found. Correspondent Lisa Dwyer reports the search and rescue effort involved personnel from multiple countries.
8: The U.S. military says the remains of a U.S. Army soldier who went missing during military exercises in Morocco a week ago have been recovered. First Lieutenant Kendrick Lamont Key Jr., a 14A Air Defense Artillery officer, was one of two U.S. soldiers who fell off a cliff during a recreational hike in Morocco. He was 27 years old. The search for the second missing soldier is still ongoing. Their disappearance triggered a search and rescue operation involving more than 600 personnel from the United States, Morocco, and other military partners. I'm Lisa Dwyer.
7: Correspondent Ed Donahue reports Alabama is the next state getting caught up in a redistricting effort ahead of this year's midterm elections.
9: Alabama Governor Kay Ivey signed a measure into law that could lead to new congressional districts in this election. An injunction is in place in Alabama ordering a second congressional district where black voters are the majority or close to it. Republicans want to overturn it. Bobby Singleton is the Senate minority leader.
10: We've just only been voting since 1965. And you are now trying to take that voice away from us.
9: Republican Senator Greg Albritton says the bill may not be needed.
11: This is conditional if and only if a federal court order is issued lifting the current federal injunctions in the relevant cases. Should there be no court order issued, then this bill would have no effect.
9: If the injunction is lifted, the results of May 19th's primaries may be thrown out. Democrat Shamari Figures, who is black, won in the court-ordered Alabama congressional district. I'm Ed Donahue.
7: American employers managed to add 115,000 jobs last month. Correspondent Sagar Magani reports analysts were expecting that number to be lower.
12: American employers added a surprising 115,000 jobs last month despite the Iran war's economic shock. That's down from 185,000 jobs in March, but far better than the 65,000 analysts expected in April. The unemployment rate stayed at a low 4.3%. Last week, Federal Reserve Chair Jerome Powell noted the war's impact on global oil supplies and elsewhere.
13: The economic outlook remains high. highly uncertain.
12: But the war has not done much damage to the job market, at least so far. Sagar Meghani, Washington.
7: The U.S. is lifting its hold on immigration applications for doctors. Correspondent Mike Hempen has details.
14: The Trump administration is again reviewing green card and visa applications for doctors from three dozen countries it considers high risk. That means physicians whose cases have been paused for months could soon get them renewed. But scientific researchers and other professionals from countries including Iran, Venezuela, and Afghanistan say their immigration applications still won't be reviewed. The Trump administration put a pause on applications from those countries, citing a need to improve security screening. Some immigrants have filed lawsuits trying to get immigration officials to decide their cases. I'm Mike Hempen.
7: Russia used that three-day ceasefire with Ukraine to hold Victory Day celebrations. Correspondent Jennifer King reports this year's parades were scaled back from ones seen in previous years.
15: Russian President Vladimir Putin expressed confidence in Russian troops fighting for the fifth year in Ukraine as he oversaw a toned-down Victory Day parade on Red Square. For the first time in two decades, the procession commemorating the defeat of Nazi Germany in World War II took place without tanks, missiles, and other heavy equipment, with officials there citing the current operational situation. Russian foreign policy advisor Yuri Ushinov confirmed that Moscow and Ukraine have agreed to a ceasefire running Saturday through Monday and an exchange of prisoners. President Trump is taking credit for the agreement.
16: I asked, and President Putin agreed, President Zelensky agreed, both readily. And we have a little period of time where they're not going to be killing people. That's very good.
15: He says his hope is that the break in the fighting could be the beginning of the end of the war. I'm Jennifer King.
7: Correspondent Clayton Neville reports President Trump celebrated Mother's Day by hosting a luncheon with a newly renovated Rose Garden at the White House.
17: President Trump hosted a Mother's Day luncheon on Friday for

0: flows downstream to every app on the device. Apps automatically apply the content rules based on your age. There's a constitutional question already in play. The Supreme Court has spent decades protecting anonymous speech and warrant-protected privacy. Forcing an ID to read or watch online lands squarely on the First Amendment. A federal mandated database of every device owner lands on the Fourth. Back in 1996, Congress passed the Communications Decency Act to gate harmful internet content for kids. The Supreme Court struck it down a year later in Reno versus ACLU. The same fight, 30 years later, with a new overreaching bill. We'll be watching this one closely. I'm the new old tech guy, Chuck Palm.
1: 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Here is America in the Morning's Robert Workman.
2: NBA playoffs Sunday, conference semifinals in the East. The Knicks swept out the Sixers 144-114. They took the four games by an average margin of over 22 points. Philadelphia hit the first bucket of the game and never led after that, as New York tied the playoff record, making 25 three-point shots. Deuce McBride hit seven trays as he filled in for the injured OG Anunoby and scored a game-high 25 points. That was the first four-game playoff sweep for the Knicks since 1999. Out west, the Timberwolves topped the Spurs last night, 114-109. That series all even at 2-2. Anthony Edwards scored 16 of his 36 points in the fourth quarter.
3: The people around me, man, they're not just like yes men. It's not a bunch of people that are just willing to do anything you say. These people really want to see me succeed, and they don't let me take a day off. They stay on me. So I appreciate everybody that's in my circle, but that's enough about me.
2: Victor Wembanyama never even made it to halftime. He was ejected for the first time in his career after throwing a flagrant elbow early in the second quarter. His status for Game 5 in San Antonio, still to be determined. Also Sunday, the Wizards won the draft lottery, the first time in 8 years that the team with the worst record during the regular season came away with the number one overall pick. This year's draft is June 23rd. Stanley Cup playoffs second round. The Canadiens blunted the Sabres 6-2 for a 2-1 series lead. Alex Newhook scored twice, and the Ducks doinked the Golden Knights 4-3. That series tied at 2. Baseball, the Braves beat the Dodgers 7-2 to take the weekend series between division leaders Atlanta with the top record in the majors at the quarter pole. Padres rallied past the Cardinals 3-2 in 10 innings. Nick Castellanos tied it with a homer in the ninth. Manny Machado's sack fly in the 10th sent everybody home happy and put the Dads in a tie for the NL West lead with LA. Rangers jaked up the Cubs 3-0. Jacob deGrom and Jacob Latz combined on a three-hitter. Andrew Abbott and the Costellos tossed a three-hitter as the Reds blanked the Astros 5-0. Philly shut out the Rockies 6-0. Christopher Sanchez and company scattered seven hits. Kyle Schwarber put a couple of balls into orbit. Bryce Tarang homered in the bottom of the ninth to boost the Brewers over the Yankees and complete the weekend sweep. Rays down the Red Sox to move into first place in the AL East. Orioles edged the AL West leading A's, while the Twins tipped the AL Central leading Guardians. Tigers trimmed the Royals to snap out of a five-game funk. Gage Workman's first big league tater was the go-ahead shot in the sixth. By the way, his middle name is Tater. Joe Adell went deep twice to lead the Angels over the Blue Jays. Diamondbacks drilled the Mets. Marlins scored three in the eighth to knock off the Nationals. White Sox got two in the eighth to sink the Mariners. And the Giants turned back the Pirates in 12 innings. That's Monday Sports.
1: Thank you, sir. Now 6 till. When we return on America in the Morning, the battle of the sequels at the box office. After these messages.

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1: What do you think is the longest shower that has ever been taken? Well, here's the answer. It was 174 hours long. That's a little bit over a week in the shower. The man's name was Dave Hoffman. He was 18 years old and a freshman at Indiana State University. I'm sure that his parents were so proud. It's in the Guinness Book of World Records. It all took place at his dorm at the college. After it was over, his fingers and his hands were all pruned up, but he became, for a couple of weeks, a big celebrity at his college. And now he is somebody. Dave Hoffman, the longest shower that's ever been taken. Listen, we don't have to take a week-long shower to wash away our sins. The Bible teaches that Jesus Christ did that for us on the cross. That is the grace of God that washes away all of our sins. I'm Weldon Barres, and these are perceptions from First United Methodist Church in downtown Lake Charles.
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4: Welcome back. America in the Morning continues. It's 4 till. Correspondent Kevin Carr has the tally of who won the Battle of the Sequels in theaters this weekend. Kevin?
5: Three contenders entered the arena to battle Anne Hathaway and Meryl Streep, but none emerged victorious.
6: I hope that's not what you're wearing to the dinner.
5: The Devil Wears Prada 2 had the edge on Mortal Kombat 2, winning the weekend with $42 million.
6: Love my job.
5: In less than 2 weeks, this legacy sequel has earned more money than the original made in its entire run 20 years ago.
7: It's showtime.
5: Mortal Kombat 2 had to settle for a very close second with $40 million, still impressive for the sequel to the COVID-era reboot.
8: Let's take it from the top.
5: Michael continued to hold incredibly well, easing to $36 million for third.
6: Magic.
5: Depending on the international numbers, this could give 2018's Bohemian Rhapsody a run for its money as the top-grossing musical biopic ever.
9: Our shepherd was murdered. And we shall solve the crime.
5: The Sheep Detectives debuted in fourth place with $16 million. With stellar reviews, this should sail through the early summer, considering no big family movie comes out until Toy Story 5, more than a month away.
10: It's gonna be loud. Duh.
5: Finally, Billie Eilish, Hit Me Hard and Soft, rounded out the top five with $7.5 million.
10: That's James Cameron.
11: No one shot a concert film on this scale before.
5: Co-directed by Eilish and James Cameron, this is the latest 3D concert film to make a splash at the box office. I'm Kevin Carr.
4: That's our show for today, Monday, May 11th, 2026. America in the Morning is produced by Alexander Hinton. I'm John Trout. This is Westwood One.
1: What do you think is the longest shower that has ever been taken? Well, here's the answer. It was 174 hours long. That's a little bit over a week in the shower. The man's name was Dave Hoffman. He was 18 years old and a freshman at Indiana State University. I'm sure that his parents were so proud. It's in the Guinness Book of World Records. It all took place at his dorm at the college. After it was over, his fingers and his hands were all pruned up, but he became, for a couple of weeks, a big celebrity at his college. And now he is somebody, Dave Hoffman, the longest shower that's ever been taken. Listen. We don't have to take a week-long shower to wash away our sins. The Bible teaches that Jesus Christ did that for us on the cross. That is the grace of God that washes away all of our sins. I'm Weldon Barres, and these are perceptions from First United Methodist Church in downtown Lake Charles.
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14: It was 1:30 this morning in Omaha when they landed.
8: I'm Dave Anthony, Fox News. The passengers the U.S. government flew to Nebraska to be quarantined up to 42 days after being evacuated from the cruise ship stricken by a hantavirus outbreak that left three people dead, other passengers being flown to other countries.
12: As of this morning, a French passenger and American passenger have tested positive. Another American currently has mild symptoms. These 17 Americans are now back on U.S. soil as of this morning. Two of them traveled in the plane's biocontainment unit. Each individual will undergo clinical assessment and receive care based on their conditions. That's according to the Department of Health and Human Services.
8: Fox's Alex Hogan, a British national who lives in the U.S., was also on the flight and will be quarantined. Now the conflict with Iran. President Trump has rejected its counterproposal as totally unacceptable, adding on Truth Social, "For years, the Iranians have laughed at our now great again country, and they'll be laughing no longer." U.S. Ambassador to NATO Matt Whitaker tells Fox.
14: Next step are certainly to continue to negotiate. You know, President Trump is a deal maker. He's a peacemaker.
15: Reuters reports that a spokesperson for the Iranian Foreign Ministry claimed the response was not excessive and that the United States continues to have unreasonable demands. The demands for the United States are very clear, that Iran will never have a nuclear program and pursue a nuclear weapon. The president has given the Iranians two options: to sign on the dotted line or the war could resume.
8: That's Fox's Trey Yingston, Tel Aviv. One of two American soldiers went missing in Morocco more than a week ago has been found dead.
16: The remains of Kendrick Lamont Key, a 27-year-old Army First Lieutenant, were located by a Moroccan military search team. The body was found in Atlantic Ocean waters. Key was one of two soldiers reported missing May 2nd during a military exercise.
8: That's Fox's Gernal Scott. The search continues for that other soldier. It is believed they fell off a cliff while on a recreational hike. 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
18: 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Heroes like NYPD Detective Victor Vargas, a U.S. Air Force veteran who died from pancreatic cancer after serving in the World Trade Center recovery efforts. Tunnel to Towers honored Detective Vargas by paying off the family's mortgage. 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
8: Oil prices are rising more than 2% after the president rejected Iran's counterproposal. But at the gas pump, no change today. AAA's national average for regular remains $4.52 per gallon. And while prices have surged here in the Iran conflict, India is having an even harder time.
19: India's Prime Minister Narendra Modi says this is a question of patriotism. His country imports 90% of its crude oil and has seen a huge spike in cost since the United States and Israel began their war on Iran. Indians are being urged to work from home and limit foreign travel. But it's not just oil that's in short supply. As a result of the closure of the Strait of Hormuz, Prime Minister Modi's asking India's farmers to cut fertilizer use by half. Opposition leaders say these requests are proof that the Indian government has failed to plan for emergencies. Jonathan Savage, Fox News.
8: On Wall Street, stock futures are up slightly, coming off more gains last week, lifting the NASDAQ and the S&P 500 to record highs to start this week. In the NBA playoffs, a sweep. The Knicks KO the 76ers.
20: McBride tries again. Hits again! Deuce McBride, 5-for-5 from three-point range.
8: He scored 25 points, leading New York past Philadelphia 144-114 on ABC to advance to the Eastern Conference Finals. Minnesota beat San Antonio 114-109 to tie that series 2-2. And as Fox's Tim McMaster reports, Washington also won off the court the NBA draft lottery.
21: The number one pick in the 2026 NBA draft goes to the Wizards. After going 17-65 this past season, Washington had the best chance of the ping pong balls going their way. The big lottery loser, the Pacers. Indiana had the second best chance at winning the lottery with a top four protected pick. Instead, they came in fifth, meaning that they had to send the pick to the Clippers.
8: LA got that draft pick in a trade. The rest of the lottery's top five: Utah second, then Memphis, then Chicago. In the NHL playoffs, Anaheim beat Vegas. Montreal top Buffalo. I'm Dave Anthony, and this is Fox News.
1: What do you think is the longest shower that has ever been taken? Well, here's the answer. It was 174 hours long. That's a little bit over a week in the shower. The man's name was Dave Hoffman. He was 18 years old and a freshman at Indiana State University. I'm sure that his parents were so proud. It's in the Guinness Book of World Records. It all took place at his dorm at the college. After it was over, his fingers and his hands were all pruned up, but he became, for a couple of weeks, a big celebrity at his college. And now he is somebody. Dave Hoffman, the longest shower that's ever been taken. Listen, we don't have to take a week-long shower to wash away our sins. The Bible teaches that Jesus Christ did that for us on the cross. That is the grace of God that washes away all of our sins. I'm Weldon Barres, and these are perceptions from First United Methodist Church in downtown Lake Charles.
4: This is America in the Morning from Westwood One. Good morning, I'm John Trout. It's Monday, May 11th, 2026. Here's what's coming up on America in the Morning.
0: Iran responds to the U.S. peace plan, and President Trump responds to the response. I'm Richard Johnson.
2: President Trump heads to China this week. I'm Clayton Neville.
22: Moscow accusing Kyiv of breaking a U.S. brokered ceasefire Sunday. I'm Julie Walker.
23: The White House Correspondents' Dinner attack suspect wants top Justice Department officials off the case. Sagar Meghani, Washington.
24: Traders will try to keep the tech rally going after both the S&P 500 and the NASDAQ climb to fresh records. I'm Jill Schneider.
25: Japanese video game maker Nintendo is raising the price of the Switch and is forecasting lower profits. I'm Haya Panjwani.
26: ABC is accusing the Federal Communications Commission of trying to chill free speech. I'm Ed Donahue.
4: All ahead on America in the Morning. It's 7 after. President Trump took to social media to voice his criticisms of Iran's response to the U.S. plan to end the war. Details from correspondent Rich Johnson.
0: The president's short but to the point Sunday night social media post: I have just read the response from Iran's so-called representatives. I don't like it. Totally unacceptable. The U.S. has not shared details of the proposal, but several European reports say the Iranian response that led to the Trump post demands the lifting of economic sanctions, compensation from the U.S. for the military damage done to Iran, and recognizing Iran's sovereignty over the Strait of Hormuz. Iran's military also warned that countries enforcing sanctions against it will face problems when their vessels use the strait. The comment from Israeli Prime Minister Benjamin Netanyahu.
27: There's still nuclear material enriched uranium that has to be taken out of Iran. There's still enrichment sites that have to be dismantled. There's still proxies that Iran supports. There are ballistic missiles that they still want to produce.
0: Netanyahu was interviewed by CBS's 60 Minutes. He and President Trump spoke by phone on Sunday. I'm Richard Johnson.
4: President Trump heads to China later this week to meet with President Xi Jinping. Correspondent Clayton Neville reports.
2: The White House says the purpose of President Trump's trip to China is to stabilize trade relations and talk agriculture, as well as discuss potential efforts to end the ongoing conflict with Iran. President Trump previously said that he would greet President Xi with a big hug. But with war hanging over the conversation, it's believed the mood could be heavy. Trump told Cheryl Atkinson on her podcast he's looking forward to the visit.
28: My relationship is very good with President Xi. I don't know the other leaders, but President Xi is a good man, smart man, loves China. And I look forward to being there. We did this once before. And it was amazing. I think it's going to be an amazing trip.
2: Democratic Senator Jack Reed spoke about the trip with Fox News Sunday.
29: President Trump is going into this meeting terribly weakened. He has involved ourselves in a conflict with Iran. There's a stalemate now. The Iranians are holding 20% of the world's oil at risk. They've been stopped it.
2: Republican Senator Pete Ricketts told Fox the U.S. should start cutting its ties to China.
30: We need to be looking at other markets to be able to place our products, because Communist China has just demonstrated they're not great to deal with.
2: The president arrives in Beijing on Wednesday night, and the next morning he'll take part in a welcome ceremony and meet one-on-one with President Xi before the two leaders tour the Temple of Heaven. Trump will then attend a state banquet Thursday evening and have a tea with Xi on Friday before leaving and heading back to the U.S. I'm Clayton Neville.
4: Today marks the last day of a three-day ceasefire between Russia and Ukraine, but correspondent Julie Walker says both sides are accusing each other of not honoring the deal.
22: Moscow accusing Kyiv of breaking a U.S. brokered ceasefire Sunday. Russian President Vladimir Putin speaking after his country held a military parade in Moscow, marking the defeat of Nazi Germany in World War II. Russia's Ministry of Defense accuses Ukraine of committing more than 1,000 ceasefire violations. President Trump announced Friday that Russia and Ukraine had bowed to his request for a ceasefire running Saturday through Monday to mark Victory Day. Meanwhile, Ukrainian officials said Russian strikes killed at least one and injured more in the past 24 hours, but stopped short of accusing Moscow of breaking the truce. I'm Julie Walker.
4: 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When we return on America in the Morning, lawyers for the so-called White House gunman want to call the shots. 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
6: Welcome back. America in the Morning continues with a check on severe weather. Here's AccuWeather.com meteorologist Matt Rindy.
7: Severe thunderstorms impacted portions of the plains this weekend, as well as some areas near the Great Lakes. But today, that focus for heavier thunderstorms will be moving into the southeast as a cold front slowly moves into the area. The best chance for these storms will be from southeast Louisiana into Georgia, southern South Carolina, and Florida. The main impacts from these storms will be hail, damaging winds, and downpours causing local flooding. Few storms will linger across Florida this evening, but quickly diminish after midnight. Additional showers and thunderstorms will develop through the rest of Louisiana into eastern Texas. And a weak area of low pressure will develop along that same front, producing showers farther north through eastern Tennessee into North Carolina and continuing into Virginia, southern Maryland, Delaware, and southern New Jersey. Areas in the north will be mainly this morning. Meanwhile, a much cooler air will be building into the northeast behind this front, and there could be some clouds and a few showers forming from northern Pennsylvania into New York and northern New England. Highs in the Great Lakes area, as well as the northeast and mid-Atlantic, will be mostly in the 50s and 60s, which is about 5 to as much as 20 degrees below the historical average. Another storm in Canada will move slowly into the north central U.S., causing a few showers through northern North Dakota into northern Minnesota this afternoon. And then showers and even a few thunderstorms will continue to develop tonight through eastern North Dakota into Minnesota, some producing hail while showers expand into Wisconsin and Iowa. That's the weather across America. Lynchburg, Virginia will have a cool day with some sun and a high of 58. Lincoln, Nebraska will be quite warm and breezy with plenty of sun and a high of 86. That's the nation's weather. I'm AccuWeather.com meteorologist Matt Rindy.
6: Correspondent Sagar Magani reports attorneys for the alleged gunman who rushed the White House Correspondents' Dinner are asking the courts to rein in perceived conflicts of interest at the Justice Department.
8: The White House Correspondents' Dinner attack suspect wants top Justice Department officials off the case. Acting Attorney General Todd Blanch and U.S. Attorney Jeanine Pira were among those at the dinner. Cole Thomas Allen's lawyers say they should not be directly involved in prosecuting him because they could be considered victims or witnesses, creating at least the appearance of a conflict of interest. The lawyers suggest a special prosecutor might be warranted. Allen is to be arraigned on charges including attempting to assassinate President Trump. Sagar Magani, Washington.
6: The death toll continues to rise in a deadly attack by a Taliban-linked group in Pakistan. Correspondent Lisa Dwyer reports.
9: Authorities report that the death toll from a suicide attack on a security post in northwest Pakistan has risen to at least 14 police officers. A self-proclaimed breakaway group of the Pakistani Taliban has claimed responsibility. The attack occurred late Saturday when a suicide bomber and gunman detonated an explosives-laden vehicle near the post in Banu. Some of the officers were killed in the exchange of gunfire, while others died after the building collapsed. Pakistani security forces have launched an operation to track down those responsible. I'm Lisa Dwyer.
6: It's 18 after. When we return on America in the Morning, a consumer revolution, AI, Apple, and Intel. After these messages.

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6: Welcome back. It's 20 after. With your Monday business headlines, here's CNBC's Jill Schneider with a big day for Apple.
7: Wall Street opens today in the green, traders encouraged by a better-than-expected jobs report. Meanwhile, the closely watched University of Michigan survey showed surging gas prices due to the Iran war sent consumer sentiment to a new low in the early part of May. Investors also watching for signs of progress in that war. President Trump is slated to visit China for a summit with President Xi Jinping at the end of this week. The trip aimed at stabilizing U.S.-China relations and discussing economic issues. The visit was postponed due to the Iran war. Apple hit a new record high Friday of $294.76 a share. Dan Ives of Wedbush Securities thinks it will go even higher. He's raised his price target on the stock to $400. That's a street high.
8: This is going to be the consumer AI revolution. What ultimately will be subscription services, apps, and as they get a piece of the pie, that's going to be an incremental 10, 12, $15 billion annually on the services side. I think this finally starts now, the AI chapter at Apple.
7: Apple and Intel are reportedly closing in on a deal that would see Intel make some of the chips for the iPhone maker's devices, marking a major shift in the chip-making landscape. The Wall Street Journal is reporting talks between the two companies have been brewing for more than a year, with a preliminary agreement reached in recent months. Lyft reported mixed results in the first quarter. CEO David Risher says he's happy with the numbers.
9: Best financial quarter ever, you know, almost $5 billion in bookings, adjusted EBITDA up 37%. A year on year, $1.1 billion in free cash. That's the highest ever in the company's history. So that's all sort of super good news. Rides came in about $237 million, still a pretty big number. And really, it was a story of just a little bit of a soft beginning of the quarter.
7: Duncan and Buffalo Wild Wings owner Inspire Brands has confidentially filed for an initial public offering. If Inspire goes public, it will be one of the biggest ever restaurant offerings. Shares of Akamai Technologies surged 27% after the cybersecurity and cloud computing company said a leading U.S.-based frontier model provider company committed to $1.8 billion over 7 years for its cloud infrastructure services. CEO Tom Layton spoke with CNBC.
10: We have our infrastructure in 4,300 places, 700 cities in 130 countries. And we've used that for delivering content and for providing security to intercept all the attacks. And now we're using it to support AI.
7: Upwork shares fell nearly 17% after the company announced a restructuring plan that includes cutting its workforce by 24%. On today's calendar, we'll get the latest data on existing home sales. Before the bell, we'll get earnings from United Parks and Resorts, formerly SeaWorld. After the bell, we'll hear from Hims and Hers Health. And Microsoft CEO Satya Nadella is expected to testify in the Elon Musk lawsuit versus OpenAI trial.
6: CNBC's Jill Schneider. Well, the price of a popular gaming console is about to go up. Correspondent Haya Panjwani has details.
11: Japanese video game maker Nintendo is raising the price of the Switch and is forecasting lower profits. Nintendo reported its annual profit surged 52% from the previous year, lifted by solid sales of its Switch 2 machines and software. The Japanese video game company behind the Super Mario and Pokemon franchises said it was raising prices, citing challenging business conditions. It reported over $2.5 billion in net profit for the fiscal year that ended in March. Annual sales nearly doubled to $15 billion on sustained demand for its Switch 2, but sales for the first-generation Switch dropped. The company forecasts its profit will fall 11% for the fiscal year through March 2027. I'm Haya Panjwani.
6: 24 after, when we return on America in the Morning, the fight continues between ABC TV and the Trump administration. After these messages.

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7: Now 26 past, America in the Morning continues. A driver in California has rescinded his guilty plea on charges related to a wrong-way crash that led to the death of a Los Angeles sheriff's recruit. In the 2022 incident, authorities say the driver fell asleep behind the wheel of his SUV and veered onto the wrong side of the road, striking 25 police recruits who were out on a morning run, one of whom died as a result of their injuries. The driver had entered into a plea deal with prosecutors to receive a suspended sentence and be placed on probation, but during the court hearing, the judge decided to sentence him to 1 year in jail. According to the driver's lawyer, the man who is behind the wheel has been diagnosed with a seizure disorder. The new information made them change their minds and decide to go to trial. Correspondent Ed Donahue reports that the fight between the Trump administration and ABC has expanded past comments made by Jimmy Kimmel in the wake of the incident at the White House Correspondents' Dinner.
8: ABC is accusing the Federal Communications Commission of trying to chill free speech. ABC has been locked in a dispute with the Trump administration over Jimmy Kimmel Live, but this time it's ABC on the offensive over another show.
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8: The point of contention over The View is whether it's subject to equal time rules. It means competing candidates for office must have equal time. ABC says The View is a bona fide news program and is exempt. President Trump's FCC chairman, Brendan Carr, has indicated he intends to argue The View is not a so-called bona fide news program. President Trump has been critical of media outlets whose journalism runs counter to his agenda and sensibilities. I'm Ed Donahue.
7: America in the Morning is produced by Alexander Hinton. I'm John Trout. This is Westwood One.
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13: Louisiana Radio Network, I'm Jean Burns. Debate continues this week on drawing a new congressional map for Louisiana. Joe Gallinaro has the story.
14: The Senate Governmental Affairs Committee held a lengthy meeting on Friday as black lawmakers put pressure on the Republican-led legislature to approve a congressional map that has two black majority districts. Shreveport Senator Sam Jenkins.
15: Why can we not draw a 4-2 map now? There's no court order to say we cannot draw a 4-2 map.
14: But West Monroe Senator Jay Morris says most of Louisiana is conservative, and as Supreme Court ruling said, politics can factor in the drawing of the map, but race can't.
16: So I would expect there would be more Republican and conservative people elected, regardless of their race.
14: The Senate Governmental Affairs Committee is expected to vote on a map on Wednesday. I'm Joe Gallinaro.
13: If the legislature ends up approving a congressional map with just one black majority district, Congressman Cleo Fields told Jim Angster, the host of Talk Louisiana on WRKF.
17: I would not run against Troy Carter. No, the answer is no. I have no interest. I just don't.
13: LRN.

Like our original gold-rimmed Bluebell homemade vanilla, the country's gold standard of ice cream flavors since 1969. Its hand-cranked taste takes you back to simpler times. That's why we put the word home right on the carton.

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1: This is America in the Morning from Westwood One. I'm John Trout. Coming up this half hour,
2: the NTSB investigating that Frontier plane incident in Denver. I'm Julie Walker.
3: The U.S. military says the remains of a U.S. Army soldier who went missing have been recovered. I'm Lisa Dwyer.
4: President Trump hosts a Mother's Day luncheon. I'm Clayton Neville.
5: 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I'm the new old tech guy, Chuck Palm.
6: The Devil Wears Prada battled it out with Mortal Kombat this weekend. I'm Kevin Carr.
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1: America in the Morning continues. Welcome back. And with a check of the national forecast, AccuWeather.com meteorologist Matt Rindy beginning in the north.
13: A storm in Canada will slowly move into the north central U.S., producing a few showers through northern North Dakota and northern Minnesota this afternoon. As that system continues southward, there'll be some showers and a few thunderstorms developing tonight through eastern North Dakota into Minnesota. Some could produce some hail, and showers will continue to expand into Wisconsin and Iowa. Farther south, it's going to be a very warm day with sunshine through southern South Dakota into Nebraska, as well as Kansas. Highs well into the 80s and 90s. But the heat is really going to turn up in the west, where high pressure will cause temperatures to soar into the 90s over the California valleys, into the southwest with several 100s and even a few 110s. It is going to be cooler in the northwest with highs in the 70s and 80s, but that is still above average. There will be a few severe thunderstorms focused across the southeast today as a cold front moves through the area. The best chance will be from southeast Louisiana into Georgia, including southern South Carolina and Florida. The main impacts will be hail, damaging winds, and downpours that could cause some localized flooding. And a few of the storms will linger across Florida this evening, but quickly diminish after midnight. We'll have additional showers and thunderstorms developing through the rest of Louisiana into eastern Texas. And a weak area of low pressure will develop along that same front, with showers farther to the north through eastern Tennessee into North Carolina, continuing to Virginia, southern Maryland, Delaware, and southern New Jersey. And areas in the north will be mainly in the morning. Meanwhile, much cooler air will be building into the northeast behind this front, and there'll be some clouds and a few showers forming from northern Pennsylvania into New York and northern New England. That's the nation's weather. I'm AccuWeather.com meteorologist Matt Rindy.
1: 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I'm John Trout. President Trump made quick work of Iran's response to the latest U.S. plan to end the war. A deeper dive with correspondent Rich Johnson.
14: The president's short but to the point Sunday night social media post: I have just read the response from Iran's so-called representatives. I don't like it. Totally unacceptable. The last two words in all caps with an exclamation point. Earlier Sunday, the U.S. ambassador to the U.N., Mike Waltz, said that Trump is keeping all options active.
15: He is putting, giving diplomacy every chance we possibly can before going back to hostilities, but he's absolutely prepared to do that.
14: Waltz's comment courtesy of ABC. The U.S. has not shared details of the proposal, but several European reports say the Iranian response that led to the Trump post demands the lifting of economic sanctions, compensation from the U.S. for the military damage done to Iran, and recognizing Iran's sovereignty over the Strait of Hormuz. Iran's military also warned that countries enforcing sanctions against it will face problems when their vessels use the strait. And as for going after Tehran, France 24 provided this short translation of an Iranian Revolutionary Guard official.
16: Any attack on Iranian tankers and commercial vessels will result in a heavy assault on one of the American centers in the region and enemy ships.
14: Comments like that may be behind this comment about the state of the war.
17: And there's work to be done.
14: The comment from Israeli Prime Minister Benjamin Netanyahu.
17: There's still nuclear material enriched uranium that has to be taken out of Iran. There's still enrichment sites that have to be dismantled. There are still proxies that Iran supports. There are ballistic missiles that they still want to produce.
14: Netanyahu was interviewed by CBS's 60 Minutes. He and President Trump spoke by phone on Sunday. I'm Richard Johnson.
1: The evacuation of passengers from a cruise ship infected with hantavirus is complete after the vessel anchored off the Canary Islands. Workers in full hazmat suits were seen on the docks helping passengers disembark. 17 U.S. citizens who were on the vessel have been flown to a federally funded quarantine center in Nebraska, where they're undergoing observation by the CDC. Typically, the virus is contracted after inhaling infected rodent droppings and does not travel from person to person. WHO Director Tedros Adhanom Ghebreyesus stressed the point, saying this is not the start of another pandemic.
18: This disease is not COVID, and we have said it many times as WHO. And when we say this, we don't take it lightly.
1: Some of the crew have remained on board the ship to sail it to the Netherlands for disinfection. Well, passengers aboard a Frontier Airlines plane had to evacuate after the airliner struck a person who was on the runway at the Denver airport. Correspondent Julie Walker reports the NTSB is investigating the incident.
2: The NTSB investigating that Frontier plane incident in Denver, where authorities say the aircraft killed a person who breached the airport fence and got onto the runway Friday night. You hear the pilot on ATC.com.
19: Tower pressure 4345. We're stopping on the runway. We just hit somebody. We have an engine fire.
2: The plane en route to L.A., the pilot aborting takeoff.
19: There was an individual walking across the runway.
2: One engine on the wing, seen in pictures, severely damaged, caught fire, causing smoke on the plane and an emergency evacuation.
19: We've got smoke in the aircraft. We're going to evacuate on the runway.
2: Passengers taking to social media to complain about the slow pace of that evacuation off the plane and down that inflatable slide. The NTSB looking into that as well. Denver Airport reports 12 injuries, 5 people went to the hospital. I'm Julie Walker.
1: It's 18 till. When we return on America in the Morning, Mother's Day celebration at the White House and lifting the hold on immigration for some after these messages.

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7: It's 16 till. America in the Morning continues. I'm John Trout. The remains of one of two U.S. soldiers who went missing in Morocco have been found. Correspondent Lisa Dwyer reports the search and rescue effort involved personnel from multiple countries.
8: The U.S. military says the remains of a U.S. Army soldier who went missing during military exercises in Morocco a week ago have been recovered. First Lieutenant Kendrick Lamont Key Jr., a 14A Air Defense Artillery officer, was one of two U.S. soldiers who fell off a cliff during a recreational hike in Morocco. He was 27 years old. The search for the second missing soldier is still ongoing. Their disappearance triggered a search and rescue operation involving more than 600 personnel from the United States, Morocco, and other military partners. I'm Lisa Dwyer.
7: Correspondent Ed Donahue reports Alabama is the next state getting caught up in a redistricting effort ahead of this year's midterm elections.
9: Alabama Governor Kay Ivey signed a measure into law that could lead to new congressional districts in this election. An injunction is in place in Alabama ordering a second congressional district where black voters are the majority or close to it. Republicans want to overturn it. Bobby Singleton is the Senate minority leader.
10: We've just only been voting since 1965. And you are now trying to take that voice away from us.
9: Republican Senator Greg Allbritton says the bill may not be needed.
11: This is conditional if and only if a federal court order is issued lifting the current federal injunctions in the relevant cases. Should there be no court order issued, then this bill would have no effect.
9: If the injunction is lifted, the results of May 19th's primaries may be thrown out. Democrat Shamari Figures, who is black, won in the court-ordered Alabama congressional district. I'm Ed Donahue.
7: American employers managed to add 115,000 jobs last month. Correspondent Sagar Magani reports analysts were expecting that number to be lower.
12: American employers added a surprising 115,000 jobs last month despite the Iran war's economic shock. That's down from 185,000 jobs in March, but far better than the 65,000 analysts expected in April. The unemployment rate stayed at a low 4.3%. Last week, Federal Reserve Chair Jerome Powell noted the war's impact on global oil supplies and elsewhere.
13: The economic outlook remains highly highly uncertain.
12: But the war has not done much damage to the job market, at least so far. Sagar Meghani, Washington.
7: The U.S. is lifting its hold on immigration applications for doctors. Correspondent Mike Hempen has details.
14: The Trump administration is again reviewing green card and visa applications for doctors from three dozen countries it considers high risk. That means physicians whose cases have been paused for months could soon get them renewed. But scientific researchers and other professionals from countries including Iran, Venezuela, and Afghanistan say their immigration applications still won't be reviewed. The Trump administration put a pause on applications from those countries, citing a need to improve security screening. Some immigrants have filed lawsuits trying to get immigration officials to decide their cases. I'm Mike Hempen.
7: Russia used that three-day ceasefire with Ukraine to hold Victory Day celebrations. Correspondent Jennifer King reports this year's parades were scaled back from ones seen in previous years.
15: Russian President Vladimir Putin expressed confidence in Russian troops fighting for the fifth year in Ukraine as he oversaw a toned-down Victory Day parade on Red Square. For the first time in two decades, the procession commemorating the defeat of Nazi Germany in World War II took place without tanks, missiles, and other heavy equipment, with officials there citing the current operational situation. Russian foreign policy advisor Yuri Ushinov confirmed that Moscow and Ukraine have agreed to a ceasefire running Saturday through Monday and an exchange of prisoners. President Trump is taking credit for the agreement.
16: I asked, and President Putin agreed, President Zelensky agreed, both readily. And we have a little period of time where they're not going to be killing people. That's very good.
15: He says his hope is that the break in the fighting could be the beginning of the end of the war. I'm Jennifer King.
7: Correspondent Clayton Neville reports President Trump celebrated Mother's Day by hosting a luncheon with the newly renovated Rose Garden at the White House.
17: President Trump hosted a Mother's Day luncheon on Friday for Angel Moms and Gold Star Moms. Angel moms are mothers whose children were killed by illegal immigrants, and Gold Star moms are mothers who lost a child in the line of duty. The event was held in the recently renovated White House Rose Garden.
18: People would come here, women would come with the high heels, and it wasn't a pretty picture. So after about 150 years, we gave up in the grass, and we said, let's build it so we can use it. And now we have lunches here, we have dinners here, and it's nice and it's cool.
17: President Trump stressed the administration's commitment to sacrifices made by the mothers and their children. I'm Clayton Neville.
7: A newly proposed bipartisan bill would force users to verify their identity before being able to use new electronic devices. The new old tech guy, Chuck Palm, explains.

0: internet content for kids. The Supreme Court struck it down a year later in Reno versus ACLU. The same fight, 30 years later, with a new overreaching bill. We'll be watching this one closely. I'm the new old tech guy, Chuck Palm.
1: Monday Sports is in. Here is America in the Morning's Robert Workman.
2: NBA playoffs Sunday, conference semifinals in the East. The Knicks swept out the Sixers 144-114. They took the four games by an average margin of over 22 points. Philadelphia hit the first bucket of the game and never led after that, as New York tied the playoff record, making 25 three-point shots. Deuce McBride hit seven trays as he filled in for the injured OG Anunoby and scored a game-high 25 points. That was the first four-game playoff sweep for the Knicks since 1999. Out west, the Timberwolves topped the Spurs last night, 114-109. That series all even at 2-2. Anthony Edwards scored 16 of his 36 points in the fourth quarter.
3: The people around me, man, they're not just like yes man. It's not a bunch of people that's just willing to do anything you say. These people really want to see me succeed, and they don't let me take a day off. They stay on me. So I appreciate everybody that's in my circle, but that's enough about me.
2: Victor Wembanyama never even made it to halftime. He was ejected for the first time in his career after throwing a flagrant elbow early in the second quarter. His status for Game 5 in San Antonio, still to be determined. Also Sunday, the Wizards won the draft lottery, the first time in 8 years that the team with the worst record during the regular season came away with the number one overall pick. This year's draft is June 23rd. Stanley Cup playoffs second round. The Canadians blunted the Sabres 6-2 for a 2-1 series lead. Alex Newhook scored twice, and the Ducks doinked the Golden Knights 4-3. That series tied at 2. Baseball, the Braves beat the Dodgers 7-2 to take the weekend series between division leaders. Atlanta with the top record in the majors at the quarter pole. Padres rally past the Cardinals 3-2 in 10 innings. Nick Castellanos tied it with a homer in the ninth. Manny Machado's sack fly in the 10th sent everybody home happy and put the Dads in a tie for the NL West lead with LA. Rangers jaked up the Cubs 3-0. Jacob deGrom and Jacob Latz combined on a three-hitter. Andrew Abbott and the Costellos tossed a three-hitter as the Reds blanked the Astros 5-0. Philly shut out the Rockies 6-0. Christopher Sanchez and company scattered seven hits. Kyle Schwarber put a couple of balls into orbit. Bryce Durang homered in the bottom of the ninth to boost the Brewers over the Yankees and complete the weekend sweep. Rays down the Red Sox to move into first place in the AL East. Orioles edged the AL West leading A's, while the Twins tipped the AL Central leading Guardians. Tigers trimmed the Royals to snap out of a five-game funk. Gage Workman's first big league tater was the go-ahead shot in the sixth. By the way, his middle name is Tater. Joe Adell went deep twice to lead the Angels over the Blue Jays. Diamondbacks drilled the Mets. Marlins scored three in the eighth to knock off the Nationals. White Sox got two in the eighth to sink the Mariners. And the Giants turned back the Pirates in 12 innings. That's Monday Sports.
1: Thank you, sir. Now 6 till. When we return on America in the Morning, the battle of the sequels at the box office. After these messages.

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5: Welcome back. America in the Morning continues. It's 4 till. Correspondent Kevin Carr has the tally of who won the Battle of the Sequels in theaters this weekend. Kevin?
6: Three contenders entered the arena to battle Anne Hathaway and Meryl Streep, but none emerged victorious.
7: I hope that's not what you're wearing to the dinner.
6: The Devil Wears Prada 2 had the edge on Mortal Kombat 2, winning the weekend with $42 million.
7: Love my job.
6: In less than 2 weeks, this legacy sequel has earned more money than the original made in its entire run 20 years ago.
8: It's showtime.
6: Mortal Kombat 2 had to settle for a very close second with $40 million, still impressive for the sequel to the COVID-era reboot.
9: Let's take it from the top.
6: Michael continued to hold incredibly well, easing to $36 million for third.
7: Magic.
6: Depending on the international numbers, this could give 2018's Bohemian Rhapsody a run for its money as the top-grossing musical biopic ever.
10: Our shepherd was murdered. And we shall solve the crime.
6: The Sheep Detectives debuted in fourth place with $16 million. With stellar reviews, this should sail through the early summer, considering no big family movie comes out until Toy Story 5, more than a month away.
11: It's gonna be loud. Duh.
6: Finally, Billie Eilish, Hit Me Hard and Soft, rounded out the top five with $7.5 million.
12: That's James Cameron.
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6: Co-directed by Eilish and James Cameron, this is the latest 3D concert film to make a splash at the box office. I'm Kevin Carr.
5: That's our show for today, Monday, May 11th, 2026. America in the Morning is produced by Alexander Hinton. I'm John Trout. This is Westwood One.
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15: They could be quarantined in Nebraska up to 42 days.
8: I'm Dave Anthony, Fox News. The 17 Americans and British national who lives here landed early this morning in Omaha after being evacuated from the cruise ship that had a hantavirus outbreak. One tested positive. Another is showing symptoms. But acting CDC Director Jay Bhattacharya tells CNN State of the Union this is not like COVID.
9: And we don't want to treat it like COVID. We don't want to cause a public panic over this. We want to treat it with the hantavirus protocols that we're successful in containing outbreaks in the past.
11: Currently, six states are monitoring people who had recently traveled on the ship. The passengers who disembarked yesterday in the Spanish Canary Islands were sprayed with a disinfectant. They were met with personnel and protective gear.
8: Other passengers being flown to other countries, and one from France, has symptoms that are worsening. Fox's Alex Hogan also reports.
11: These symptoms could present as fever, muscle aches, headaches, and fatigue, although it can become deadly within about a week with a 35 to 40% mortality rate. Three people have died since the outbreak began.
8: There's still no deal to end the Iran conflict. President Trump rejected a counterproposal.
12: Iran's state broadcaster posting details of its response, which President Trump called unacceptable. Quote, the necessity for the U.S. to pay war damages to Iran, recognition of Iran's sovereignty over the Strait of Hormuz, end of U.S. sanctions.
8: Fox's Lucas Tomlinson is in Dubai the day after another ship was attacked as the U.S. keeps a blockade around Iran's ports.
12: In addition to that cargo ship being attacked yesterday here in the Emirates, the UAE was attacked for the fourth time in the past week after Iran launched a pair of drones here. The defense ministry says both were shot down.
8: The price of oil is up more than 2%. At the gas pump, no change today. AAA's national average for regular still $4.52 per gallon. It has spiked up in the conflict. Analyst Triple Lundberg says prices could rise more with more demand.
14: It won't be as robust as usual because people can't buy as much because of the high prices. But it will rise. It always rises in spring and summer.
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8: In rejecting Iran's counterproposal to the U.S. offer, President Trump also wrote on Truth Social, for years, the Iranians have laughed at our now great again country. They will be laughing no longer. And that conflict hangs over the president's big trip to China.
17: This week's trip to China will be the first by an American president since President Trump traveled to Beijing back in 2017. It comes amid trade tensions and the ongoing war in Iran. President Trump has met several times with China's President Xi Jinping, and both leaders have expressed a commitment to fostering a strong bilateral relationship. That relationship has been strained at times with tit-for-tat tariffs amid negotiations over a long-term trade deal. President Trump is also expected to raise concerns about China's purchase of Iranian oil. At the White House, Jared Halpern, Fox News.
8: On Wall Street, stock futures are mixed before this week's trading, down for the Dow, up for the Nasdaq, which closed last week at a record high. In the NBA playoffs, a blowout to complete a sweep. The New York Knicks beat the Philadelphia 76ers by 30 points to advance to the Eastern Conference Finals, the Knicks' seventh straight postseason win. Out West, a dramatic loss for the Spurs. First their star player, and then Game 4.
18: Wembanyama is out of this game. First time he's been ejected from a game in his career.
19: An elbow to the neck of Minnesota's Naz Reid, ever costly to Victor Wembanyama and the Spurs, who lost Game 4 of their Western Conference semifinal series to the Timberwolves last night on NBC. 114-109. Wembanyama ejected early second quarter. It's possible he could face further discipline from the NBA.
8: That's Fox's Jared Max. Minnesota ties that series 2-2. The Washington Wizards won the NBA draft lottery, getting the number one pick. Utah gets second, then Memphis, then Chicago. Indiana's fifth, but the LA Clippers own rights to that pick. In the NHL playoffs, the Ducks got even. Anaheim edged Vegas 4-3 in Game 4. Montreal beat Buffalo 6-2 to take a 2-1 series lead. I'm Dave Anthony, and this is Fox News.
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5: This is America in the Morning from Westwood One. Good morning, I'm John Trout. It's Monday, May 11th, 2026. Here's what's coming up on America in the Morning.
20: Iran responds to the U.S. peace plan, and President Trump responds to the response. I'm Richard Johnson.
21: President Trump heads to China this week. I'm Clayton Neville.
22: Moscow accusing Kyiv of breaking a U.S. brokered ceasefire Sunday. I'm Julie Walker.
23: The White House Correspondents' Dinner attack suspect wants top Justice Department officials off the case. Sagar Meghani, Washington.
24: Traders will try to keep the tech rally going after both the S&P 500 and the NASDAQ climb to fresh records. I'm Jill Schneider.
25: Japanese video game maker Nintendo is raising the price of the Switch and is forecasting lower profits. I'm Haya Panjwani.
26: ABC is accusing the Federal Communications Commission of trying to chill free speech. I'm Ed Donahue.
5: All ahead on America in the Morning. It's 7 after. President Trump took to social media to voice his criticisms of Iran's response to the U.S. plan to end the war. Details from correspondent Rich Johnson.
20: The president's short but to the point Sunday night social media post: I have just read the response from Iran's so-called representatives. I don't like it. Totally unacceptable. The U.S. has not shared details of the proposal, but several European reports say the Iranian response that led to the Trump post demands the lifting of economic sanctions, compensation from the U.S. for the military damage done to Iran, and recognizing Iran's sovereignty over the Strait of Hormuz. Iran's military also warned that countries enforcing sanctions against it will face problems when their vessels use the strait. The comment from Israeli Prime Minister Benjamin Netanyahu.
27: There's still nuclear material enriched uranium that has to be taken out of Iran. There's still enrichment sites that have to be dismantled. There are still proxies that Iran supports. There are ballistic missiles that they still want to produce.
20: Netanyahu was interviewed by CBS's 60 Minutes. He and President Trump spoke by phone on Sunday. I'm Richard Johnson.
5: President Trump heads to China later this week to meet with President Xi Jinping. Correspondent Clayton Neville reports.
21: The White House says the purpose of President Trump's trip to China is to stabilize trade relations and talk agriculture, as well as discuss potential efforts to end the ongoing conflict with Iran. President Trump previously said that he would greet President Xi with a big hug. But with war hanging over the conversation, it's believed the mood could be heavy. Trump told Cheryl Atkinson on her podcast he's looking forward to the visit.
28: My relationship is very good with President Xi. I don't know the other leaders, but President Xi is a good man, smart man, loves China. And I look forward to being there. We did this once before. And it was amazing. It's going to be an amazing, I think it's going to be an amazing trip.
21: Democratic Senator Jack Reed spoke about the trip with Fox News Sunday.
29: President Trump is going into this meeting terribly weakened. He has involved ourselves in a conflict with Iran. There's a stalemate now. The Iranians are holding 20% of the world's oil at risk. They've been stopped it.
21: Republican Senator Pete Ricketts told Vox the U.S. should start cutting its ties to China.
30: We need to be looking at other markets to be able to
1: place our products, because Communist China just demonstrated they're not great to deal with.
21: The president arrives in Beijing on Wednesday night, and the next morning he'll take part in a welcome ceremony and meet one-on-one with President Xi before the two leaders tour the Temple of Heaven. Trump will then attend a state banquet Thursday evening and have a tea with Xi on Friday before leaving and heading back to the U.S. I'm Clayton Neville.
5: Today marks the last day of a three-day ceasefire between Russia and Ukraine. But correspondent Julie Walker says both sides are accusing each other of not honoring the deal.
22: Moscow accusing Kyiv of breaking a U.S. brokered ceasefire Sunday. Russian President Vladimir Putin speaking after his country held a military parade in Moscow marking the defeat of Nazi Germany in World War II. Russia's Ministry of Defense accuses Ukraine of committing more than 1,000 ceasefire violations. President Trump announced Friday that Russia and Ukraine had bowed to his request for a ceasefire running Saturday through Monday to mark Victory Day. Meanwhile, Ukrainian officials said Russian strikes killed at least one and injured more in the past 24 hours, but stopped short of accusing Moscow of breaking the truce. I'm Julie Walker.
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8: Welcome back. America in the Morning continues with a check on severe weather. Here's AccuWeather.com meteorologist Matt Rindy.
9: Severe thunderstorms impacted portions of the plains this weekend, as well as some areas near the Great Lakes. But today, that focus for heavier thunderstorms will be moving into the southeast as a cold front slowly moves into the area. The best chance for these storms will be from southeast Louisiana into Georgia, southern South Carolina, and Florida. The main impacts from these storms will be hail, damaging winds, and downpours causing local flooding. Few storms will linger across Florida this evening, but quickly diminish after midnight. Additional showers and thunderstorms will develop through the rest of Louisiana into eastern Texas. And a weak area of low pressure will develop along that same front, producing showers farther north through eastern Tennessee into North Carolina and continuing into Virginia, southern Maryland, Delaware, and southern New Jersey. Areas in the north will be mainly this morning. Meanwhile, a much cooler air will be building into the northeast behind this front, and there could be some clouds and a few showers forming from northern Pennsylvania into New York and northern New England. Highs in the Great Lakes area, as well as the northeast and mid-Atlantic, will be mostly in the 50s and 60s, which is about 5 to as much as 20 degrees below the historical average. Another storm in Canada will move slowly into the north central U.S., causing a few showers through northern North Dakota into northern Minnesota this afternoon. And then showers and even a few thunderstorms will continue to develop tonight through eastern North Dakota into Minnesota, some producing hail while showers expand into Wisconsin and Iowa. That's the weather across America. Lynchburg, Virginia will have a cool day with some sun and a high of 58. Lincoln, Nebraska will be quite warm and breezy with plenty of sun and a high of 86. That's the nation's weather. I'm AccuWeather.com meteorologist Matt Rindy.
8: Correspondent Sagar Magani reports attorneys for the alleged gunman who rushed the White House Correspondents' Dinner are asking the courts to rein in perceived conflicts of interest at the Justice Department.
10: The White House Correspondents' Dinner attack suspect wants top Justice Department officials off the case. Acting Attorney General Todd Blanche and U.S. Attorney Jeanine Pira were among those at the dinner. Cole Thomas Allen's lawyers say they should not be directly involved in prosecuting him because they could be considered victims or witnesses, creating at least the appearance of a conflict of interest. The lawyers suggest a special prosecutor might be warranted. Allen is to be arraigned on charges including attempting to assassinate President Trump. Sagar Magani, Washington.
8: The death toll continues to rise in a deadly attack by a Taliban-linked group in Pakistan. Correspondent Lisa Dwyer reports.
11: Authorities report that the death toll from a suicide attack on a security post in northwest Pakistan has risen to at least 14 police officers. A self-proclaimed breakaway group of the Pakistani Taliban has claimed responsibility. The attack occurred late Saturday when a suicide bomber and gunman detonated an explosives-laden vehicle near the post in Banu. Some of the officers were killed in the exchange of gunfire, while others died after the building collapsed. Pakistani security forces have launched an operation to track down those responsible. I'm Lisa Dwyer.
8: It's 18 after. When we return on America in the Morning, a consumer revolution, AI, Apple, and Intel. After these messages.

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6: Welcome back. It's 20 after. With your Monday business headlines, here's CNBC's Jill Schneider with a big day for Apple.
7: Wall Street opens today in the green, traders encouraged by a better-than-expected jobs report. Meanwhile, the closely watched University of Michigan survey showed surging gas prices due to the Iran war sent consumer sentiment to a new low in the early part of May. Investors also watching for signs of progress in that war. President Trump is slated to visit China for a summit with President Xi Jinping at the end of this week. The trip aimed at stabilizing U.S.-China relations and discussing economic issues. The visit was postponed due to the Iran war. Apple hit a new record high Friday of $294.76 a share. Dan Ives of Wedbush Securities thinks it will go even higher. He's raised his price target on the stock to $400. That's a street high.
8: This is going to be the consumer AI revolution. What ultimately will be subscription services, apps, and as they get a piece of the pie, that's going to be an incremental 10, 12, $15 billion annually on the services side. I think this finally starts now the AI chapter at Apple.
7: Apple and Intel are reportedly closing in on a deal that would see Intel make some of the chips for the iPhone maker's devices, marking a major shift in the chip-making landscape. The Wall Street Journal is reporting talks between the two companies have been brewing for more than a year, with a preliminary agreement reached in recent months. Lyft reported mixed results in the first quarter. CEO David Risher says he's happy with the numbers.
9: Best financial quarter ever, you know, almost $5 billion in bookings, adjusted EBITDA up 37%. Year-on-year, $1.1 billion in free cash. That's the highest ever in the company's history. So that's all sort of super good news. Rides came in about $237 million, still a pretty big number. And really, it was a story of just a little bit of a soft beginning of the quarter.
7: Dunkin' and Buffalo Wild Wings owner Inspire Brands has confidentially filed for an initial public offering. If Inspire goes public, it will be one of the biggest ever restaurant offerings. Shares of Akamai Technologies surged 27% after the cybersecurity and cloud computing company said a leading U.S.-based frontier model provider company committed to $1.8 billion over 7 years for its cloud infrastructure services. CEO Tom Layton spoke with CNBC.
10: We have our infrastructure in 4,300 places, 700 cities in 130 countries. And we've used that for delivering content and for providing security to intercept all the attacks. And now we're using it to support AI.
7: Upwork shares fell nearly 17% after the company announced a restructuring plan that includes cutting its workforce by 24%. On today's calendar, we'll get the latest data on existing home sales. Before the bell, we'll get earnings from United Parks and Resorts, formerly SeaWorld. After the bell, we'll hear from Hims and Hers Health. And Microsoft CEO Satya Nadella is expected to testify in the Elon Musk lawsuit versus OpenAI trial.
6: CNBC's Jill Schneider. Well, the price of a popular gaming console is about to go up. Correspondent Haya Panjwani has details.
11: Japanese video game maker Nintendo is raising the price of the Switch and is forecasting lower profits. Nintendo reported its annual profit surged 52% from the previous year, lifted by solid sales of its Switch 2 machines and software. The Japanese video game company behind the Super Mario and Pokemon franchises said it was raising prices, citing challenging business conditions. It reported over $2.5 billion in net profit for the fiscal year that ended in March. Annual sales nearly doubled to $15 billion on sustained demand for its Switch 2. But sales for the first-generation Switch dropped. The company forecasts its profit will fall 11% for the fiscal year through March 2027. I'm Haya Panjwani.
6: 24 after, when we return on America in the Morning, the fight continues between ABC TV and the Trump administration. After these messages.

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7: Now 26 past, America in the Morning continues. A driver in California has rescinded his guilty plea on charges related to a wrong-way crash that led to the death of a Los Angeles sheriff's recruit. In the 2022 incident, authorities say the driver fell asleep behind the wheel of his SUV and veered onto the wrong side of the road, striking 25 police recruits who were out on a morning run, one of whom died as a result of their injuries. The driver had entered into a plea deal with prosecutors to receive a suspended sentence and be placed on probation, but during the court hearing, the judge decided to sentence him to 1 year in jail. According to the driver's lawyer, the man who is behind the wheel has been diagnosed with a seizure disorder. The new information made them change their minds and decide to go to trial. Correspondent Ed Donahue reports that the fight between the Trump administration and ABC has expanded past comments made by Jimmy Kimmel in the wake of the incident at the White House Correspondents' Dinner.
8: ABC is accusing the Federal Communications Commission of trying to chill free speech. ABC has been locked in a dispute with the Trump administration over Jimmy Kimmel Live, but this time it's ABC on the offensive over another show.
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8: The point of contention over The View is whether it's subject to equal time rules. It means competing candidates for office must have equal time. ABC says The View is a bona fide news program and is exempt. President Trump's FCC chairman, Brendan Carr, has indicated he intends to argue The View is not a so-called bona fide news program. President Trump has been critical of media outlets whose journalism runs counter to his agenda and sensibilities. I'm Ed Donahue.
7: America in the Morning is produced by Alexander Hinton. I'm John Trout. This is Westwood One.
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10: K-A-O-K. Louisiana Radio Network, I'm John Burns. A proposal seeking to make it much more difficult to move to a four-day school week runs into resistance on the House floor. Here's Jeff Palermo.
11: Supporters of the legislation say the school day is too long for students if they are going to school 4 days a week, and it's also more difficult on the working parent. Mandeville Representative Kim Carver.
12: Just because the school day vanishes doesn't mean the burden of what to do with that child when you're having to work vanishes, and that falls on the parents.
11: But during the debate on the House floor, several amendments were added to the bill that would exempt certain school systems and charter schools. Reserve Representative Sylvia Taylor reacted this way.
13: I think that it's quite clear that this is not the appropriate time to move this matter forward.
11: I'm Jeff Palermo.
10: A four-year-old child died following an accidental shooting in Alexandria. That's according to Alexandria police. Officials say the shooting happened as a pair of four-year-olds were allegedly playing with the gun after a birthday party on Houston Street. We're told the investigation is ongoing. LRN.
14: This is Secretary of State Nancy Landry reminding voters that Saturday, May 16th is Election Day. 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
3: This is America in the Morning from Westwood One. I'm John Trout. Coming up this half hour,
4: the NTSB investigating that Frontier plane incident in Denver. I'm Julie Walker.
5: The U.S. military says the remains of a U.S. Army soldier who went missing have been recovered. I'm Lisa Dwyer.
6: President Trump hosts a Mother's Day luncheon. I'm Clayton Neville.
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3: America in the Morning continues. Welcome back. And with a check of the national forecast, AccuWeather.com meteorologist Matt Rendy, beginning in the north.
13: A storm in Canada will slowly move into the north central U.S., producing a few showers through northern North Dakota and northern Minnesota this afternoon. As that system continues southward, there'll be some showers and a few thunderstorms developing tonight through eastern North Dakota into Minnesota. Some could produce some hail, and showers will continue to expand into Wisconsin and Iowa. Farther south, it's going to be a very warm day with sunshine through southern South Dakota into Nebraska, as well as Kansas. Highs well into the 80s and 90s. But the heat is really going to turn up in the west, where high pressure will cause temperatures to soar into the 90s over the California valleys, into the southwest with several 100s and even a few 110s. It is going to be cooler in the northwest with highs in the 70s and 80s, but that is still above average. There will be a few severe thunderstorms focused across the southeast today as a cold front moves through the area. The best chance will be from southeast Louisiana into Georgia, including southern South Carolina and Florida. The main impacts will be hail, damaging winds, and downpours that could cause some localized flooding. And a few of the storms will linger across Florida this evening, but quickly diminish after midnight. We'll have additional showers and thunderstorms developing through the rest of Louisiana into eastern Texas. And a weak area of low pressure will develop along that same front with showers farther to the north through eastern Tennessee into North Carolina, continuing to Virginia, southern Maryland, Delaware, and southern New Jersey. And areas in the north will be mainly in the morning. Meanwhile, much cooler air will be building into the northeast behind this front, and there'll be some clouds and a few showers forming from northern Pennsylvania into New York and northern New England. That's the nation's weather. I'm AccuWeather.com meteorologist Matt Rindy.
3: 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I'm John Trout. President Trump made quick work of Iran's response to the latest U.S. plan to end the war. A deeper dive with correspondent Rich Johnson.
0: The president's short but to the point Sunday night social media post: I have just read the response from Iran's so-called representatives. I don't like it. Totally unacceptable. The last two words in all caps with an exclamation point. Earlier Sunday, the U.S. ambassador to the U.N., Mike Waltz, said that Trump is keeping all options active.
14: He is putting, giving diplomacy every chance we possibly can before going back to hostilities, but he's absolutely prepared to do that.
0: Waltz's comment courtesy of ABC. The U.S. has not shared details of the proposal, but several European reports say the Iranian response that led to the Trump post demands the lifting of economic sanctions, compensation from the U.S. for the military damage done to Iran, and recognizing Iran's sovereignty over the Strait of Hormuz. Iran's military also warned that countries enforcing sanctions against it will face problems when their vessels use the strait. And as for going after Tehran, France 24 provided this short translation of an Iranian Revolutionary Guard official.
15: Any attack on Iranian tankers and commercial vessels will result in a heavy assault on one of the American centers in the region and enemy ships.
0: Comments like that may be behind this comment about the state of the war.
16: And there's work to be done.
0: The comment from Israeli Prime Minister Benjamin Netanyahu.
16: There's still nuclear material, enriched uranium, that has to be taken out of Iran. There's still enrichment sites that have to be dismantled. There are still proxies that Iran supports. There are ballistic missiles that they still want to produce.
0: Netanyahu was interviewed by CBS's 60 Minutes. He and President Trump spoke by phone on Sunday. I'm Richard Johnson.
3: The evacuation of passengers from a cruise ship infected with hantavirus is complete after the vessel anchored off the Canary Islands. Workers in full hazmat suits were seen on the docks helping passengers disembark. 17 U.S. citizens who were on the vessel have been flown to a federally funded quarantine center in Nebraska, where they're undergoing observation by the CDC. Typically, the virus is contracted after inhaling infected rodent droppings and does not travel from person to person. WHO Director Tedros Adhanom Ghebreyesus stressed the point, saying this is not the start of another pandemic.
17: This disease is not COVID, and we have said it many times as WHO. And when we say this, we don't take it lightly.
3: Some of the crew have remained on board the ship to sail it to the Netherlands for disinfection. Well, passengers aboard a Frontier Airlines plane had to evacuate after the airliner struck a person who was on the runway at the Denver airport. Correspondent Julie Walker reports the NTSB is investigating the incident.
4: The NTSB investigating that Frontier plane incident in Denver, where authorities say the aircraft killed a person who breached the airport fence and got onto the runway Friday night. You hear the pilot on ATC.com.
18: South Frontier 4345, we're stopping on the runway. We just hit somebody. We have an engine fire.
4: The plane en route to L.A., the pilot aborting takeoff.
18: There was an individual walking across the runway.
4: One engine on the wing, seen in pictures, severely damaged, caught fire, causing smoke on the plane and an emergency evacuation.
19: We've got smoke in the aircraft. We're going to evacuate on the runway.
4: Passengers taking to social media to complain about the slow pace of that evacuation off the plane and down that inflatable slide. The NTSB looking into that as well. Denver Airport reports 12 injuries. 5 people went to the hospital. I'm Julie Walker.
3: It's 18 till. When we return on America in the Morning, Mother's Day celebration at the White House and lifting the hold on immigration for some after these messages.

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7: It's 16 till. America in the Morning continues. I'm John Trout. The remains of one of two U.S. soldiers who went missing in Morocco have been found. Correspondent Lisa Dwyer reports the search and rescue effort involved personnel from multiple countries.
8: The U.S. military says the remains of a U.S. Army soldier who went missing during military exercises in Morocco a week ago have been recovered. First Lieutenant Kendrick Lamont Key Jr., a 14A Air Defense Artillery officer, was one of two U.S. soldiers who fell off a cliff during a recreational hike in Morocco. He was 27 years old. The search for the second missing soldier is still ongoing. Their disappearance triggered a search and rescue operation involving more than 600 personnel from the United States, Morocco, and other military partners. I'm Lisa Dwyer.
7: Correspondent Ed Donahue reports Alabama is the next state getting caught up in a redistricting effort ahead of this year's midterm elections.
9: Alabama Governor Kay Ivey signed a measure into law that could lead to new congressional districts in this election. An injunction is in place in Alabama ordering a second congressional district where black voters are the majority or close to it. Republicans want to overturn it. Bobby Singleton is the Senate minority leader.
10: We've just only been voting since 1965. And you are now trying to take that voice away from us.
9: Republican Senator Greg Allbritton says the bill may not be needed.
11: This is conditional if and only if a federal court order is issued lifting the current federal injunctions in the relevant cases. Should there be no court order issued, then this bill would have no effect.
9: If the injunction is lifted, the results of May 19th's primaries may be thrown out. Democrat Shamari Figures, who is black, won in the court-ordered Alabama congressional district. I'm Ed Donahue.
7: American employers managed to add 115,000 jobs last month. Correspondent Sagar Magani reports analysts were expecting that number to be lower.
12: American employers added a surprising 115,000 jobs last month despite the Iran war's economic shock. That's down from 185,000 jobs in March, but far better than the 65,000 analysts expected in April. The unemployment rate stayed at a low 4.3%. Last week, Federal Reserve Chair Jerome Powell noted the war's impact on global oil supplies and elsewhere.
13: The economic outlook remains highly highly uncertain.
12: But the war has not done much damage to the job market, at least so far. Sagar Meghani, Washington.
7: The U.S. is lifting its hold on immigration applications for doctors. Correspondent Mike Hempen has details.
14: The Trump administration is again reviewing green card and visa applications for doctors from three dozen countries it considers high risk. That means physicians whose cases have been paused for months could soon get them renewed. But scientific researchers and other professionals from countries including Iran, Venezuela, and Afghanistan say their immigration applications still won't be reviewed. The Trump administration put a pause on applications from those countries, citing a need to improve security screening. Some immigrants have filed lawsuits trying to get immigration officials to decide their cases. I'm Mike Hempen.
7: Russia used that three-day ceasefire with Ukraine to hold Victory Day celebrations. Correspondent Jennifer King reports this year's parades were scaled back from ones seen in previous years.
15: Russian President Vladimir Putin expressed confidence in Russian troops fighting for the fifth year in Ukraine as he oversaw a toned-down Victory Day parade on Red Square. For the first time in two decades, the procession commemorating the defeat of Nazi Germany in World War II took place without tanks, missiles, and other heavy equipment, with officials there citing the current operational situation. Russian foreign policy advisor Yuri Ushinov confirmed that Moscow and Ukraine have agreed to a ceasefire running Saturday through Monday and an exchange of prisoners. President Trump is taking credit for the agreement.
16: I asked, and President Putin agreed. President Zelensky agreed, both readily. And we have a little period of time where they're not going to be killing people. That's very good.
15: He says his hope is that the break in the fighting could be the beginning of the end of the war. I'm Jennifer King.
7: Correspondent Clayton Neville reports President Trump celebrated Mother's Day by hosting a luncheon with the newly renovated Rose Garden at the White House.
17: President Trump hosted a Mother's Day luncheon on Friday for Angel Moms and Gold Star Moms. Angel moms are mothers whose children were killed by illegal immigrants, and Gold Star moms are mothers who lost a child in the line of duty. The event was held in the recently renovated White House Rose Garden.
18: People would come here, women would come with the high heels, and it wasn't a pretty picture. So after about 150 years, we gave up in the grass, and we said, let's build it so we can use it, and now we have lunches here, we have dinners here, and it's nice and it's cool.
17: President Trump stressed the administration's commitment to sacrifices made by the mothers and their children. I'm Clayton Neville.
7: A newly proposed bipartisan bill would force users to verify their identity before being able to use new electronic devices. The new old tech guy, Chuck Palm, explains.
19: Picture this. You take your new phone out of the box, swipe to set it up, and the first screen asks you for your driver's license. That's House Bill 8250, the Parents Decide Act, introduced last month by Democrat Josh Gothamer of New Jersey and Republican Elsie Stefanik of New York, bipartisan and currently in committee. And here's what it does. Every operating system sold in America, iOS, Android, Windows, macOS, even Linux, would have to verify every user.

0: three-point shots. Deuce McBride hit seven trays as he filled in for the injured OG Anunoby and scored a game-high 25 points. That was the first four-game playoff sweep for the Knicks since 1999. Out west, the Timberwolves topped the Spurs last night, 114-109. That series all even at 2-2. Anthony Edwards scored 16 of his 36 points in the fourth quarter.
1: The people around me, man, they're not just like yes men. It's not a bunch of people that are just willing to do anything you say. These people really want to see me succeed, and they don't let me take a day off. They stay on me. So I appreciate everybody that's in my circle, but that's enough about me.
0: Victor Wembanyama never even made it to halftime. He was ejected for the first time in his career after throwing a flagrant elbow early in the second quarter. His status for Game 5 in San Antonio, still to be determined. Also Sunday, the Wizards won the draft lottery, the first time in 8 years that the team with the worst record during the regular season came away with the number one overall pick. This year's draft is June 23rd. Stanley Cup playoffs second round, the Canadiens blunted the Sabres 6-2 for a 2-1 series lead. Alex Newhook scored twice, and the Ducks doinked the Golden Knights 4-3. That series tied at 2. Baseball, the Braves beat the Dodgers 7-2 to take the weekend series between division leaders Atlanta with the top record in the majors at the quarter pole. Padres rallied past the Cardinals 3-2 in 10 innings. Nick Castellanos tied it with a homer in the ninth. Manny Machado's sack fly in the 10th sent everybody home happy and put the Dads in a tie for the NL West lead with LA. Rangers jaked up the Cubs 3-0. Jacob DeGrom and Jacob Latz combined on a three-hitter. Andrew Abbott and the Costellos tossed a three-hitter as the Reds blanked the Astros 5-0. Philly shut out the Rockies 6-0. Christopher Sanchez and company scattered seven hits. Kyle Schwarber put a couple of balls into orbit. Bryce Durang homered in the bottom of the ninth to boost the Brewers over the Yankees and complete the weekend sweep. Rays down the Red Sox to move into first place in the AL East. Orioles edged the AL West leading A's, while the Twins tipped the AL Central leading Guardians. Tigers trimmed the Royals to snap out of a five-game funk. Gage Workman's first big league tater was the go-ahead shot in the sixth. By the way, his middle name is Tater. Joe Adell went deep twice to lead the Angels over the Blue Jays. Diamondbacks drilled the Mets. Marlins scored three in the eighth to knock off the Nationals. White Sox got two in the eighth to sink the Mariners. And the Giants turned back the Pirates in 12 innings. That's Monday Sports.
2: 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Now 6 till. When we return on America in the Morning, the battle of the sequels at the box office. After these messages.

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4: Welcome back. America in the Morning continues. It's 4 till. Correspondent Kevin Carr has the tally of who won the battle of the sequels in theaters this weekend. Kevin?
5: Three contenders entered the arena to battle Anne Hathaway and Meryl Streep, but none emerged victorious.
6: I hope that's not what you're wearing to the dinner.
5: The Devil Wears Prada 2 had the edge on Mortal Kombat 2, winning the weekend with $42 million.
6: I just love my job.
5: In less than 2 weeks, this legacy sequel has earned more money than the original made in its entire run 20 years ago.
7: It's showtime.
5: Mortal Kombat 2 had to settle for a very close second with $40 million, still impressive for the sequel to the COVID-era reboot.
8: Let's take it from the top.
5: Michael continued to hold incredibly well, easing to $36 million for third.
6: Magic.
5: Depending on the international numbers, this could give 2018's Bohemian Rhapsody a run for its money as the top-grossing musical biopic ever.
9: Our shepherd was murdered. And we shall solve the crime.
5: The Sheep Detectives debuted in fourth place with $16 million. With stellar reviews, this should sail through the early summer, considering no big family movie comes out until Toy Story 5, more than a month away.
10: It's gonna be loud. Duh.
5: Finally, Billie Eilish, Hit Me Hard and Soft, rounded out the top five with $7.5 million.
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5: 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I'm Kevin Carr.
4: 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America in the Morning is produced by Alexander Hinton. I'm John Trout. 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
15: They'll be quarantined in Nebraska. I'm Dave Anthony, Fox News. The 18 passengers from the cruise ship stricken by a hantavirus outbreak, flown by the U.S. government to a special facility. They landed early this morning. One tested positive and will be in a quarantine biocontainment unit. Another is showing mild symptoms. Other passengers being flown to other countries.
16: A French woman evacuated from the cruise ship hit by hantavirus is in the hospital, her health worsening, and tests confirm she has contracted the respiratory disease. Three passengers on the MV Hondius have died as As a result of hantavirus, the ships docked in the Spanish island of Tenerife. Passengers were escorted ashore by staff in full body protective gear and breathing masks. The World Health Organization says the risk to public health is low.
15: Fox's Jonathan Savage. There's another outbreak on another cruise ship. The not nearly as deadly norovirus. The Caribbean Princess docked this morning at Port Canaveral in Florida with 115 passengers and crew infected. The norovirus-stricken ship will be cleaned and disinfected. There's no deal with Iran to end the conflict. President Trump called totally unacceptable Iran's counterproposal. And Israeli Prime Minister Benjamin Netanyahu tells CBS 60 Minutes.
8: It's not over because there's still nuclear material, enriched uranium that has to be taken out of Iran. There's still enrichment sites that have to be dismantled.
15: Fox's Trey Yingston, Tel Aviv.
10: The Wall Street Journal reports that the latest Iranian response doesn't resolve the U.S. demand for commitments in advance on the fate of Iran's nuclear program and its stockpile of highly enriched uranium. Nuclear issues would be negotiated over the next 30 days, they said. Iran proposes to have some of its highly enriched uranium diluted and the rest transferred to a third country. Now, Reuters reports a spokesperson for the Iranian Foreign Ministry claimed the response was not excessive and that the United States continues to have unreasonable demands.
15: Cole Allen due in court this hour in Washington. The suspect in the White House Correspondents' Dinner attack faces arraignment. 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
14: Now, this 25th anniversary of 9/11, the Tunnel to Towers Foundation remains committed to honoring the heroes shaped by that day. Heroes like NYPD Detective Victor Vargas, a U.S. Air Force veteran who died from pancreatic cancer after serving in the World Trade Center recovery efforts. Tunnel to Towers honored Detective Vargas by paying off the family's mortgage. You can donate $11 a month, and you can amplify your impact with a car or land donation. 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
15: The FAA and the National Transportation Safety Board are investigating a death on a runway in Denver late Friday night when a Frontier Airlines plane speeding toward departure hit a trespasser, forcing takeoff to be aborted.
17: They were struck and killed. Officials say the person was able to get there by scaling a security fence. This incident sparking an engine fire, sending at least five passengers to the hospital. After the person was hit, pilots reported smelling smoke inside the cabin, forcing all 231 people on board to evacuate using emergency slides.
15: That's Fox's Todd Pyro. Days after another airline, Spirit, was grounded for good because of financial turbulence, an attempt to save Spirit on TikTok went viral.
18: Creator Hunter Peterson launched the crowdfunding effort just days after the airline shut down operations and says supporters have now pledged more than $335 million in non-binding donations. The website allows users to pledge towards a proposed ownership stake in Spirit Airlines, though the contributions do not involve actual payments and instead reflect expressed interest. In a follow-up video, Peterson said what started as a joke is now going out of control in the best way possible. Angelo Bavaro, Fox News.
15: On Wall Street, stock futures are down ahead of this week's trading. The NASDAQ closed last week at a record high. At the movies, two sequels top the box office.
6: Oh, that's not what you're wearing to the dinner.
19: The Devil Wears Prada 2 strutted ahead with $43 million in its second weekend, while Mortal Kombat 2 came in swinging close behind with $40 million in its debut.
20: I really don't feel comfortable hitting a girl.
6: Don't worry. We won't.
19: Meantime, Michael kept its groove going in third place with $36.5 million. Carmen Roberts, Fox News.
15: In the NBA playoffs, the Knicks sweep the 76ers with a 30-point blowout win, advancing New York to the Eastern Conference Finals. Minnesota tied the series with San Antonio. I'm Dave Anthony. This is Fox News.
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4: This is America in the Morning from Westwood One. Good morning, I'm John Trout. It's Monday, May 11th, 2026. Here's what's coming up on America in the Morning.
21: Iran responds to the U.S. peace plan, and President Trump responds to the response. I'm Richard Johnson.
22: President Trump heads to China this week. I'm Clayton Neville.
23: Moscow accusing Kyiv of breaking a U.S. brokered ceasefire Sunday. I'm Julie Walker.
24: The White House Correspondents' Dinner attack suspect wants top Justice Department officials off the case. Sagar Meghani, Washington.
25: Traders will try to keep the tech rally going after both the S&P 500 and the NASDAQ climb to fresh records. I'm Jill Schneider.
26: Japanese video game maker Nintendo is raising the price of the Switch and is forecasting lower profits. I'm Haya Panjwani.
27: ABC is accusing the Federal Communications Commission of trying to chill free speech. I'm Ed Donahue.
4: All ahead on America in the Morning. It's 7 after. President Trump took to social media to voice his criticisms of Iran's response to the U.S. plan to end the war. Details from correspondent Rich Johnson.
21: The president's short but to the point Sunday night social media post: I have just read the response from Iran's so-called representatives. I don't like it. Totally unacceptable. The U.S. has not shared details of the proposal, but several European reports say the Iranian response that led to the Trump post demands the lifting of economic sanctions, compensation from the U.S. for the military damage done to Iran, and recognizing Iran's sovereignty over the Strait of Hormuz. Iran's military also warned that countries enforcing sanctions against it will face problems when their vessels use the strait. The comment from Israeli Prime Minister Benjamin Netanyahu.
8: There's still nuclear material enriched uranium that has to be taken out of Iran. There's still enrichment sites that have to be dismantled. There's still proxies that Iran supports. There are ballistic missiles that they still want to produce.
21: Netanyahu was interviewed by CBS's 60 Minutes. He and President Trump spoke by phone on Sunday. I'm Richard Johnson.
4: President Trump heads to China later this week to meet with President Xi Jinping. Correspondent Clayton Neville reports.
22: The White House says the purpose of President Trump's trip to China is to stabilize trade relations and talk agriculture, as well as discuss potential efforts to end the ongoing conflict with Iran. President Trump previously said that he would greet President Xi with a big hug. But with war hanging over the conversation, it's believed the mood could be heavy. Trump told Cheryl Atkinson on her podcast he's looking forward to the visit.
28: My relationship is very good with President Xi. I don't know the other leaders, but President Xi is a good man, smart man, loves China. And I look forward to being there. We did this once before. And it was amazing. I think it's going to be an amazing trip.
22: Democratic Senator Jack Reed spoke about the trip with Fox News Sunday.
29: President Trump is going into this meeting terribly weakened. He has involved ourselves in a conflict with Iran. There's a stalemate now. The Iranians are holding 20% of the world's oil at risk. They've been stopped it.
22: Republican Senator Pete Ricketts told Fox the U.S. should start cutting its ties to China.
30: We need to be looking at other markets to be able to place our products, because Communist China has just demonstrated they're not great to deal with.
22: The president arrives in Beijing on Wednesday night, and the next morning he'll take part in a welcome ceremony and meet one-on-one with President Xi before the two leaders tour the Temple of Heaven. Trump will then attend a state banquet Thursday evening and have a tea with Xi on Friday before leaving and heading back to the U.S. I'm Clayton Neville.
4: Today marks the last day of a three-day ceasefire between Russia and Ukraine. But correspondent Julie Walker says both sides are accusing each other of not honoring the deal.
23: Moscow accusing Kyiv of breaking a U.S. brokered ceasefire Sunday. Russian President Vladimir Putin speaking after his country held a military parade in Moscow, marking the defeat of Nazi Germany in World War II. Russia's Ministry of Defense accuses Ukraine of committing more than 1,000 ceasefire violations. President Trump announced Friday that Russia and Ukraine had bowed to his request for a ceasefire running Saturday through Monday to mark Victory Day. Meanwhile, Ukrainian officials said Russian strikes killed at least one and injured more in the past 24 hours, but stopped short of accusing Moscow of breaking the truce. I'm Julie Walker.
4: The top stories of the day are sponsored by Sleep Number. It's the Everything on Sale Memorial Day event from Sleep Number. 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It's 12 after. When we return on America in the Morning, lawyers for the so-called White House gunman want to call the shots. After these messages...

0: While retinitis pigmentosa takes Mark's vision, his family gives him hope, whether at the family business or at home with his wife and sons. He knows he's not fighting alone. For 50 years, the Foundation Fighting Blindness has funded research into treatments and cures for blinding retinal diseases, providing hope to people with vision loss. 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
8: Welcome back. America in the Morning continues with a check on severe weather. Here's AccuWeather.com meteorologist Matt Rindy.
9: Severe thunderstorms impacted portions of the plains this weekend, as well as some areas near the Great Lakes. But today, that focus for heavier thunderstorms will be moving into the southeast. As a cold front slowly moves into the area, the best chance for these storms will be from southeast Louisiana into Georgia, southern South Carolina, and Florida. The main impacts from these storms will be hail, damaging winds, and downpours causing local flooding. Few storms will linger across Florida this evening, but quickly diminish after midnight. Additional showers and thunderstorms will develop through the rest of Louisiana into eastern Texas. And a weak area of low pressure will develop along that same front, producing showers farther north through eastern Tennessee into North Carolina and continuing into Virginia, southern Maryland, Delaware, and southern New Jersey. Areas in the north will be mainly this morning. Meanwhile, a much cooler air will be building into the northeast behind this front, and there can be some clouds and a few showers forming from northern Pennsylvania into New York and northern New England. Highs in the Great Lakes area, as well as the northeast and mid-Atlantic, will be mostly in the 50s and 60s, which is about 5 to as much as 20 degrees below the historical average. Another storm in Canada will move slowly into the north central U.S., causing a few showers through northern North Dakota into northern Minnesota this afternoon. And then showers and even a few thunderstorms will continue to develop tonight through eastern North Dakota into Minnesota, some producing hail while showers expand into Wisconsin and Iowa. That's the weather across America. Lynchburg, Virginia will have a cool day with some sun and a high of 58. Lincoln, Nebraska will be quite warm and breezy with plenty of sun and a high of 86. That's the nation's weather. I'm AccuWeather.com meteorologist Matt Rindy.
8: Correspondent Sagar Magani reports attorneys for the alleged gunman who rushed the White House Correspondents' Dinner are asking the courts to rein in perceived conflicts of interest at the Justice Department.
10: The White House Correspondents' Dinner attack suspect wants top Justice Department officials off the case. Acting Attorney General Todd Blanche and U.S. Attorney Jeanine Pirro were among those at the dinner. Cole Thomas Allen's lawyers say they should not be directly involved in prosecuting him because they could be considered victims or witnesses, creating at least the appearance of a conflict of interest. The lawyers suggest a special prosecutor might be warranted. Allen is to be arraigned on charges including attempting to assassinate President Trump. Sagar Magani, Washington.
8: The death toll continues to rise in a deadly attack by a Taliban-linked group in Pakistan. Correspondent Lisa Dwyer reports.
11: Authorities report that the death toll from a suicide attack on a security post in northwest Pakistan has risen to at least 14 police officers. A self-proclaimed breakaway group of the Pakistani Taliban has claimed responsibility. The attack occurred late Saturday when a suicide bomber and gunman detonated an explosives-laden vehicle near the post in Banu. Some of the officers were killed in the exchange of gunfire, while others died after the building collapsed. Pakistani security forces have launched an operation to track down those responsible. I'm Lisa Dwyer.
8: It's 18 after. When we return on America in the Morning, a consumer revolution, AI, Apple, and Intel. After these messages.

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6: Welcome back. It's 20 after. With your Monday business headlines, here's CNBC's Jill Schneider with a big day for Apple.
7: Wall Street opens today in the green, traders encouraged by a better-than-expected jobs report. Meanwhile, the closely watched University of Michigan survey showed surging gas prices due to the Iran war sent consumer sentiment to a new low in the early part of May. Investors also watching for signs of progress in that war. President Trump is slated to visit China for a summit with President Xi Jinping at the end of this week. The trip aimed at stabilizing U.S.-China relations and discussing economic issues. The visit was postponed due to the Iran war. Apple hit a new record high Friday of $294.76 a share. Dan Ives of Wedbush Securities thinks it will go even higher. He's raised his price target on the stock to $400. That's a street high.
8: This is going to be the consumer AI revolution. What ultimately will be subscription services, apps, and as they get a piece of the pie, that's going to be an incremental 10, 12, $15 billion annually on the services side. I think this finally starts now, the AI chapter at Apple.
7: Apple and Intel are reportedly closing in on a deal that would see Intel make some of the chips for the iPhone maker's devices, marking a major shift in the chip-making landscape. The Wall Street Journal is reporting talks between the two companies have been brewing for more than a year, with a preliminary agreement reached in recent months. Lyft reported mixed results in the first quarter. CEO David Risher says he's happy with the numbers.
9: Best financial quarter ever, you know, almost $5 billion in bookings, adjusted EBITDA up 37%. Year-on-year, $1.1 billion in free cash. That's the highest ever in the company's history. So that's all sort of super good news. Rides came in about $237 million, still a pretty big number. And really, it was a story of just a little bit of a soft beginning of the quarter.
7: Duncan and Buffalo Wild Wings owner Inspire Brands has confidentially filed for an initial public offering. If Inspire goes public, it will be one of the biggest ever restaurant offerings. Shares of Akamai Technologies surged 27% after the cybersecurity and cloud computing company said a leading U.S.-based frontier model provider company committed to $1.8 billion over 7 years for its cloud infrastructure services. CEO Tom Layton spoke with CNBC.
10: We have our infrastructure in 4,300 places, 700 cities in 130 countries. And we've used that for delivering content and for providing security to intercept all the attacks. And now we're using it to support AI.
7: Upwork shares fell nearly 17% after the company announced a restructuring plan that includes cutting its workforce by 24%. On today's calendar, we'll get the latest data on existing home sales. Before the bell, we'll get earnings from United Parks and Resorts, formerly SeaWorld. After the bell, we'll hear from Hims and Hers Health. And Microsoft CEO Satya Nadella is expected to testify in the Elon Musk lawsuit versus OpenAI trial.
6: CNBC's Jill Schneider. Well, the price of a popular gaming console is about to go up. Correspondent Haya Panjwani has details.
11: Japanese video game maker Nintendo is raising the price of the Switch and is forecasting lower profits. Nintendo reported its annual profit surged 52% from the previous year, lifted by solid sales of its Switch 2 machines and software. The Japanese video game company behind the Super Mario and Pokemon franchises said it was raising prices, citing challenging business conditions. It reported over $2.5 billion in net profit for the fiscal year that ended in March. Annual sales nearly doubled to $15 billion on sustained demand for its Switch 2, but sales for the first-generation Switch dropped. The company forecasts its profit will fall 11% for the fiscal year through March 2027. I'm Haya Panjwani.
6: 24 after, when we return on America in the Morning, the fight continues between ABC TV and the Trump administration. After these messages.

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7: Now 26 past, America in the Morning continues. A driver in California has rescinded his guilty plea on charges related to a wrong-way crash that led to the death of a Los Angeles sheriff's recruit. In the 2022 incident, authorities say the driver fell asleep behind the wheel of his SUV and veered onto the wrong side of the road, striking 25 police recruits who were out on a morning run, one of whom died as a result of their injuries. The driver had entered into a plea deal with prosecutors to receive a suspended sentence and be placed on probation, but during the court hearing, the judge decided to sentence him to 1 year in jail. According to the driver's lawyer, the man who is behind the wheel has been diagnosed with a seizure disorder. The new information made them change their minds and decide to go to trial. Correspondent Ed Donahue reports that the fight between the Trump administration and ABC has expanded past comments made by Jimmy Kimmel in the wake of the incident at the White House Correspondents' Dinner.
8: ABC is accusing the Federal Communications Commission of trying to chill free speech. ABC has been locked in a dispute with the Trump administration over Jimmy Kimmel Live. But this time, it's ABC on the offensive over another show.
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8: The point of contention over The View is whether it's subject to equal time rules. It means competing candidates for office must have equal time. ABC says The View is a bona fide news program and is exempt. President Trump's FCC chairman, Brendan Carr, has indicated he intends to argue The View is not a so-called bona fide news program. President Trump has been critical of media outlets whose journalism runs counter to his agenda and sensibilities. I'm Ed Donahue.
7: America in the Morning is produced by Alexander Hinton. I'm John Trout. This is Westwood One.
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11: Louisiana Radio Network, I'm John Burns. The deadline to file and pay 2025 state income taxes this Friday, May 15th. Here's Case Kieschnick.
12: Louisiana Department of Revenue Information Director Byron Henderson says the best way to file returns is online through the LATEP web portal or with
13: tax preparation software that's commercially available, or you can print copies of the state income tax return from the tax forms page on our website.
12: An automatic six-month extension is offered to individuals who need extra time to file and does not need to be requested. But Henderson says that extension does not apply to making any tax payments.
13: Any tax payments that are submitted after the May 15 deadline are subject to penalties and interest.
12: I'm Case Kieschnick.
11: Lake Charles police are busy investigating a deadly hit and run that happened Saturday night in the 100 block of 4th Avenue there. Investigators say when officers arrived on the scene, they found a pedestrian dead. The investigation is ongoing as the driver involved in the accident apparently left the area. LRN.
14: John Fleming is a total fraud.
15: I was Trump's deputy chief of staff.
14: Lie. Fleming was never Trump's deputy chief of staff. Trump never appointed Fleming deputy chief of staff. And Fleming never held the title deputy chief of staff. Fleming lied about his work with Trump. The truth? Fleming worked with Dr. Fauci and Mike Pence. Fleming, Fauci, Pence. They met three or four times a week, pushing vaccines and masks on Americans, on our children. Fleming bragged about it to his hometown newspaper. John Fleming. He lied about working with Trump. Lied and voted for carbon capture. Lied and cashed in as a lobbyist. Lied and voted against border security. Fleming lied and teamed up with Dr. Fauci and Mike Pence. John Fleming is a fraud. See the facts for yourself. 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Not authorized by any candidate or candidate's committee.
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7: This is America in the Morning from Westwood One. I'm John Trout. Coming up this half hour,
16: the NTSB investigating that Frontier plane incident in Denver. I'm Julie Walker.
17: The U.S. military says the remains of a U.S. Army soldier who went missing have been recovered. I'm Lisa Dwyer.
18: President Trump hosts a Mother's Day luncheon. I'm Clayton Neville.
19: Your phone may soon be asking you for your papers. I'm the new old tech guy, Chuck Paul.
20: The Devil Wears Prada battled it out with Mortal Kombat this weekend. I'm Kevin Carr.
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7: America in the Morning continues. Welcome back. And with a check of the national forecast, AccuWeather.com meteorologist Matt Rendy beginning in the north.
1: A storm in Canada will slowly move into the north central U.S., producing a few showers through northern North Dakota and northern Minnesota this afternoon. As that system continues southward, there'll be some showers and a few thunderstorms developing tonight through eastern North Dakota into Minnesota. Some could produce some hail, and showers will continue to expand into Wisconsin and Iowa. Farther south, it's going to be a very warm day with sunshine through southern South Dakota into Nebraska, as well as Kansas. Highs well into the 80s and 90s. But the heat is really going to turn up in the west, where high pressure will cause temperatures to soar into the 90s over the California valleys, into the southwest with several 100s and even a few 110s. It is going to be cooler in the northwest with highs in the 70s and 80s, but that is still above average. There will be a few severe thunderstorms focused across the southeast today as a cold front moves through the area. The best chance will be from southeast Louisiana into Georgia, including southern South Carolina and Florida. The main impacts will be hail, damaging winds, and downpours that could cause some localized flooding. And a few of the storms will linger across Florida this evening, but quickly diminish after midnight. We'll have additional showers and thunderstorms developing through the rest of Louisiana into eastern Texas. And a weak area of low pressure will develop along that same front, with showers farther to the north through eastern Tennessee, into North Carolina, continuing to Virginia, southern Maryland, Delaware, and southern New Jersey, and areas in the north will be mainly in the morning. Meanwhile, much cooler air will be building into the northeast behind this front, and there'll be some clouds and a few showers forming from northern Pennsylvania into New York and northern New England. That's the nation's weather. I'm AccuWeather.com meteorologist Matt Rendy.
7: 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I'm John Trout. President Trump made quick work of Iran's response to the latest U.S. plan to end the war. A deeper dive with correspondent Rich Johnson.
2: The president's short but to the point Sunday night social media post: I have just read the response from Iran's so-called representatives. I don't like it. Totally unacceptable. The last two words in all caps with an exclamation point. Earlier Sunday, the U.S. ambassador to the U.N., Mike Waltz, said that Trump is keeping all options active.
4: He is putting, giving diplomacy every chance we possibly can before going back to hostilities, but he's absolutely prepared to do that.
2: Waltz's comment courtesy of ABC. The U.S. has not shared details of the proposal, but several European reports say the Iranian response that led to the Trump post demands the lifting of economic sanctions, compensation from the U.S. for the military damage done to Iran, and recognizing Iran's sovereignty over the Strait of Hormuz. Iran's military also warned that countries enforcing sanctions against it will face problems when their vessels use the strait. And as for going after Tehran, France 24 provided this short translation of an Iranian Revolutionary Guard official.
24: Any attack on Iranian tankers and commercial vessels will result in a heavy assault on one of the American centers in the region and enemy ships.
2: Comments like that may be behind this comment about the state of the war.
25: And there's work to be done.
2: The comment from Israeli Prime Minister Benjamin Netanyahu.
25: There's still nuclear material enriched uranium that has to be taken out of Iran. There's still enrichment sites that have to be dismantled. There are still proxies that Iran supports. There are ballistic missiles that they still want to produce.
2: Netanyahu was interviewed by CBS's 60 Minutes. He and President Trump spoke by phone on Sunday. I'm Richard Johnson.
7: The evacuation of passengers from a cruise ship infected with hantavirus is complete after the vessel anchored off the Canary Islands. Workers in full hazmat suits were seen on the docks helping passengers disembark. 17 U.S. citizens who were on the vessel have been flown to a federally funded quarantine center in Nebraska, where they're undergoing observation by the CDC. Typically, the virus is contracted after inhaling infected rodent droppings and does not travel from person to person. WHO Director Tedros Adhanom Ghebreyesus stressed the point, saying this is not the start of another pandemic.
3: This disease is not COVID, and we have said it many times as WHO. And when we say this, we don't take it lightly.
7: Some of the crew have remained on board the ship to sail it to the Netherlands for disinfection. Well, passengers aboard a Frontier Airlines plane had to evacuate after the airliner struck a person who was on the runway at the Denver airport. Correspondent Julie Walker reports the NTSB is investigating the incident.
16: The NTSB investigating that Frontier plane incident in Denver, where authorities say the aircraft killed a person who breached the airport fence and got onto the runway Friday night. You hear the pilot on ATC.com.
5: South Frontier 4345, we're stopping on the runway. We just hit somebody. We have an engine fire.
16: The plane en route to L.A., the pilot aborting takeoff.
5: There was an individual walking across the runway.
16: One engine on the wing, seen in pictures, severely damaged, caught fire, causing smoke on the plane and an emergency evacuation.
8: We've got smoke in the aircraft. We're going to evacuate on the runway.
16: Passengers taking to social media to complain about the slow pace of that evacuation off the plane and down that inflatable slide. The NTSB looking into that as well. Denver Airport reports 12 injuries. 5 people went to the hospital. I'm Julie Walker.
7: It's 18 till. When we return on America in the Morning, Mother's Day celebration at the White House and lifting the hold on immigration for some after these messages.

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7: It's 16 till... America in the Morning continues. I'm John Trout. The remains of one of two U.S. soldiers who went missing in Morocco have been found. Correspondent Lisa Dwyer reports the search and rescue effort involved personnel from multiple countries.
8: The U.S. military says the remains of a U.S. Army soldier who went missing during military exercises in Morocco a week ago have been recovered. First Lieutenant Kendrick Lamont Key Jr., a 14A Air Defense Artillery officer, was one of two U.S. soldiers who fell off a cliff during a recreational hike in Morocco. He was 27 years old. The search for the second missing soldier is still ongoing. Their disappearance triggered a search and rescue operation involving more than 600 personnel from the United States, Morocco, and other military partners. I'm Lisa Dwyer.
7: Correspondent Ed Donahue reports Alabama is the next state getting caught up in a redistricting effort ahead of this year's midterm elections.
9: Alabama Governor Kay Ivey signed a measure into law that could lead to new congressional districts in this election. An injunction is in place in Alabama ordering a second congressional district where black voters are the majority or close to it. Republicans want to overturn it. Bobby Singleton is the Senate minority leader.
10: We've just only been voting since 1965. And you are now trying to take that voice away from us.
9: Republican Senator Greg Allbritton says the bill may not be needed.
11: This is conditional if and only if a federal court order is issued lifting the current federal injunctions in the relevant cases. Should there be no court order issued, then this bill would have no effect.
9: If the injunction is lifted, the results of May 19th's primaries may be thrown out. Democrat Shamari Figures, who is black, won in the court-ordered Alabama congressional district. I'm Ed Donahue.
7: American employers managed to add 115,000 jobs last month. Correspondent Sagar Magani reports analysts were expecting that number to be lower.
12: American employers added a surprising 115,000 jobs last month despite the Iran war's economic shock. That's down from 185,000 jobs in March, but far better than the 65,000 analysts expected in April. The unemployment rate stayed at a low 4.3%. Last week, Federal Reserve Chair Jerome Powell noted the war's impact on global oil supplies and elsewhere.
13: The economic outlook remains highly highly uncertain.
12: But the war has not done much damage to the job market, at least so far. Sagar Meghani, Washington.
7: The U.S. is lifting its hold on immigration applications for doctors. Correspondent Mike Hempen has details.
14: The Trump administration is again reviewing green card and visa applications for doctors from three dozen countries it considers high risk. That means physicians whose cases have been paused for months could soon get them renewed. But scientific researchers and other professionals from countries including Iran, Venezuela, and Afghanistan say their immigration applications still won't be reviewed. The Trump administration put a pause on applications from those countries, citing a need to improve security screening. Some immigrants have filed lawsuits trying to get immigration officials to decide their cases. I'm Mike Hempen.
7: Russia used that three-day ceasefire with Ukraine to hold Victory Day celebrations. Correspondent Jennifer King reports this year's parades were scaled back from ones seen in previous years.
15: Russian President Vladimir Putin expressed confidence in Russian troops fighting for the fifth year in Ukraine as he oversaw a toned-down Victory Day parade on Red Square. For the first time in two decades, the procession commemorating the defeat of Nazi Germany in World War II took place without tanks, missiles, and other heavy equipment, with officials there citing the current operational situation. Russian foreign policy adviser Yuri Ushinov confirmed that Moscow and Ukraine have agreed to a ceasefire running Saturday through Monday and an exchange of prisoners. President Trump is taking credit for the agreement.
16: I asked, and President Putin agreed, President Zelensky agreed, both readily. And we have a little period of time where they're not going to be killing people. That's very good.
15: He says his hope is that the break in the fighting could be the beginning of the end of the war. I'm Jennifer King.
7: Correspondent Clayton Neville reports President Trump celebrated Mother's Day by hosting a luncheon with the newly renovated Rose Garden at the White House.
17: President Trump hosted a Mother's Day luncheon on Friday for Angel Moms and Gold Star Moms. Angel Moms are mothers whose children were killed by illegal immigrants, and Gold Star Moms are mothers who lost a child in the line of duty. The event was held in the recently renovated White House Rose Garden.
16: People would come here, women would come with the high heels, and it wasn't a pretty picture. So after about 150 years, we gave up in the grass, and we said, let's build it so we can use it, and now we have lunches here, we have dinners here, and it's nice and it's cool.
17: President Trump stressed the administration's commitment to sacrifices made by the mothers and their children. I'm Clayton Neville.
7: A newly proposed bipartisan bill would force users to verify their identity before being able to use new electronic devices. The new old tech guy, Chuck Palm, explains.
18: Picture this. You take your new phone out of the box, swipe to set it up, and the first screen asks you for your driver's license. That's House Bill 8250, the Parents Decide Act, introduced last month by Democrat Josh Gothamer of New Jersey and Republican Elsie Stefanik of New York, bipartisan and currently in committee. And here's what it does. Every operating system sold in America, iOS, Android, Windows, macOS, even Linux, would have to verify every user's age at setup, not self-reported, hard verification. Privacy advocates note the only practical method today is a government-issued ID. Your date of birth then flows downstream to every app on the device. Apps automatically apply the content rules based on your age. There's a constitutional question already in play. The Supreme Court has spent decades protecting anonymous speech and warrant-protected privacy. Forcing an ID to read or watch online lands squarely on the First Amendment,

0: ejected for the first time in his career after throwing a flagrant elbow early in the second quarter. His status for Game 5 in San Antonio, still to be determined. Also Sunday, the Wizards won the draft lottery, the first time in 8 years that the team with the worst record during the regular season came away with the number one overall pick. This year's draft is June 23rd. Stanley Cup playoffs second round, the Canadiens blunted the Sabres 6-2 for a 2-1 series lead. Alex Newhook scored twice, and the Ducks doinked the Golden Knights 4-3. That series tied at 2. Baseball, the Braves beat the Dodgers 7-2 to take the weekend series between division leaders Atlanta, with the top record in the majors at the quarter pole. Padres rallied past the Cardinals 3-2 in 10 innings. Nick Castellanos tied it with a homer in the ninth. Manny Machado's sack fly in the 10th sent everybody home happy and put the Dads in a tie for the NL West lead with LA. Rangers jaked up the Cubs 3-0. Jacob DeGrom and Jacob Latz combined on a three-hitter. Andrew Abbott and the Costellos tossed a three-hitter as the Reds blanked the Astros 5-0. Philly shut out the Rockies 6-0. Christopher Sanchez and company scattered 7 hits. Kyle Schwarber put a couple of balls into orbit. Bryce Durang homered in the bottom of the ninth to boost the Brewers over the Yankees and complete the weekend sweep. Rays down the Red Sox to move into first place in the AL East. Orioles edged the AL West leading A's, while the Twins tipped the AL Central leading Guardians. Tigers trimmed the Royals to snap out of a 5-game funk. Gage Workman's first big league tater was the go-ahead shot in the sixth. By the way, his middle name is Tater. Joe Adell went deep twice to lead the Angels over the Blue Jays. Diamondbacks drilled the Mets. Marlins scored 3 in the 8th to knock off the Nationals. White Sox got 2 in the 8th to sink the Mariners. And the Giants turned back the Pirates in 12 innings. That's Monday Sports.
1: Thank you, sir. Now 6 till. When we return on America in the Morning, the battle of the sequels at the box office. After these messages.

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2: Welcome back. America in the Morning continues. It's 4 till. Correspondent Kevin Carr has the tally of who won the Battle of the Sequels in theaters this weekend. Kevin?
3: Three contenders entered the arena to battle Anne Hathaway and Meryl Streep, but none emerged victorious.
4: I hope that's not what you're wearing to the dinner.
3: The Devil Wears Prada 2 had the edge on Mortal Kombat 2, winning the weekend with $42 million.
4: Love my job.
3: In less than 2 weeks, this legacy sequel has earned more money than the original made in its entire run 20 years ago.
5: It's showtime.
3: Mortal Kombat 2 had to settle for a very close second with $40 million, still impressive for the sequel to the COVID-era reboot.
6: Let's take it from the top.
3: Michael continued to hold incredibly well, easing to $36 million for third.
4: Magic.
3: Depending on the international numbers, this could give 2018's Bohemian Rhapsody a run for its money as the top-grossing musical biopic ever.
7: Our shepherd was murdered. And we shall solve the crime.
3: The Sheep Detectives debuted in fourth place with $16 million. 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
8: It's gonna be loud. Duh.
3: Finally, Billie Eilish, Hit Me Hard and Soft, rounded out the top five with $7.5 million.
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3: 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I'm Kevin Carr.
2: That's our show for today, Monday, May 11th, 2026. America in the Morning is produced by Alexander Hinton. I'm John Trout. This is Westwood One.
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15: Cole Allen pleads not guilty.
16: I'm Dave Anthony, Fox News. A short time ago in Washington, the suspect in the White House Correspondents' Dinner attack.
17: He's facing the same three counts outlined in the criminal complaint revealed a few days after the shooting, attempting to assassinate the president, two firearm charges. Allen's also been charged with assaulting a federal officer with a deadly weapon.
16: That Secret Service agent was spared by a bulletproof vest. Fox's David Spunt also reports from outside the court in D.C.
17: Allen is asking the judge to force acting Attorney General Todd Blanche and U.S. Attorney Jeanine Pirro to recuse themselves from the case, arguing since they were potential victims of the attack and they were both inside the dinner, they shouldn't be allowed to handle this case.
16: We expect an update this hour from health officials in Nebraska, where passengers flown by the U.S. government after getting off a hantavirus-stricken cruise ship landed early this morning.
18: Those passengers are going to be assessed, and those who are negative for hantavirus and not experiencing symptoms are likely to be able to return shortly to their homes for at least 6 weeks of monitoring by their respective state health departments.
16: Now, one has symptoms. Another tested positive without the symptoms. So Fox's Jonathan Seri adds from Omaha, that person
18: is going to the facility's biocontainment unit for follow-up testing and health monitoring out of an abundance of caution.
16: We've also just learned two other passengers flown to the U.S. are being evaluated in Atlanta. Other passengers taken to other countries. One developed symptoms on the way to France, and we're told today her condition is worsening. Three people on board the cruise died. Now to the White House. The day after President Trump rejected Iran's counterproposal to end the conflict as totally unacceptable, Fox's Mark Meredith reports.
5: The president making it crystal clear he is not happy with what Iran wants. And at this hour, it appears the deal to be is quite far off, given Iran's reported demands for U.S. war reparations and for sovereignty over the Strait of Hormuz. The other big issue that remains, of course, is the president's big goal, getting Iran to abandon its nuclear program.
16: America's listening to Fox News.
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16: Now to Wall Street. The Dow is up 34 points to start the week. The Nasdaq hit an intraday all-time high after the opening bell, but now it's down 12 points. The S&P 500 is adding 9 points to its record high close on Friday. The price of oil is up not as much as earlier today, rising almost 1%, back to around $95 a barrel for WTI. No change at the gas pump. AAA's national average for regular remains $4.52 per gallon. $4.55, an analyst Tripoli Lundberg survey of stations, and she says the price may rise more.
9: It is extremely tight in the U.S. for supply, while demand is rising seasonally, as it always does.
16: The price of gold is up slightly today. It's still around $4,700 an ounce. That's about $800 less than the record high hit in January. And President Trump wants to take a look at a hidden gold stockpile.
14: The president telling Full Measure with Cheryl Akison that he was serious when he said last year that he wanted to conduct an audit at Fort Knox to ensure the U.S.'s $700 billion in gold was secure. His interest in an inspection inspired by a recommendation by Elon Musk when he headed the Department of Government Efficiency. President Trump didn't give a timeline, but he says he wants to do so because, quote, they steal a lot. Fort Knox has rarely been inspected firsthand. The last time was by former Treasury Secretary Steve Mnuchin with several others in 2017. Sue Guzman, Fox News.
16: In the NBA playoffs, the Knicks are the first team to advance to the Final Four.
19: McBride tries again. Hits again! Deuce McBride, 5-for-5 from three-point range.
16: He scored 25 points, leading New York to complete a sweep of Philadelphia, 144-114 on ABC, advancing the Knicks to the Eastern Conference Finals to face either Detroit or Cleveland. Out west, Minnesota beat San Antonio to tie that series 2-2. The defending champion Oklahoma City Thunder, who are undefeated this postseason, can move on to the Western Finals if they beat the L.A. Lakers again tonight. I'm Dave Anthony, and this is Fox News.
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0: to the Moon Griffon Show. What a day. A great day to be with you. Monday, the best day of the work. We got the whole week to get it right, folks. 844-766-6607 is the number if you'd like to be part of the program. Your opportunity to be a voice. You know, it's funny. So I have purchased a generator. And I hate to even say this. So I bought a generator a few years ago. And Mark, when do you need a generator?
1: When the lights go out.
0: Thank you. So you probably need one half a dozen times a year. I'm talking about no hurricane. Just 5 or 6 times a year, generator kick on. You just want it to work when you need it. So it's not cutting the company, by the way, by no means. So Friday was the bad storms. Yes, electricity goes up. Boom, 7 seconds, like my generator always works. No problem. Last night, storm, lightning comes through. Lights go out. 5 seconds, 10 seconds, 15 seconds. So my bride looks at me and says, I don't get it. So I walk outside. You don't have to walk outside. I got a 40 kW, 40,000. I mean, it is like I could run the neighborhood, okay? Sucker's purring like a kitten, working just fine. Oh, yeah. The switch, what happens to these things, I've had to learn a lot last night in the rain. What happens is when that thing kicks on, it switches into it's all connected electrically. And, of course, we use natural gas, too. And it kicks on. And the thing that kicks on didn't kick on, so it didn't get to my house. You can see all the stuff going, but the thing didn't kick on. So, a matter of fact, they're there right now trying to find out what went wrong. But it's just funny. When you needed that one time. Electricity stayed off 2.5 hours. We survived, folks, like we always do. But just the fact that you had the generator, I don't care who you buy them from, something can still go wrong. People say, I ain't worried about a storm. I got a generator. I used to believe that, too. You know what? When the generator kicks on, that's when I have faith in it. It's like my buddy, my brother was fishing with a guy, and his trolling motor went out. Not my brother's, but his buddy's. He said, oh, dang, the trolling motor went out. He said, you never notice it always goes out when you're fishing? And my brother looked at him and said, let me ask you a question. How many times do you use your trolling motor at your house when you're not fishing? And the answer is zero. I'm just fine every time my brother told me that story, I laugh. Zero. You don't use it. You need it. It only breaks when you need it. But Mark, I just told you, a generator kicks in 6 times a year. We got 365 days a year. That means for 360 days, it don't supposed to work. I laughed through the process. I didn't laugh totally through the process, but I finally caught myself laughing at myself, going, hey, just now, never tell somebody, I ain't worried about that storm. Matter of fact, the guy explained how lightning hits things, and that's exactly what they find. And so the guy said he can put a device in there that will protect it from lightning strikes. And he told me the next thing was, it might cost you a little bit more money. And I said, I paid a little bit more money. Just make it where I need, when I need it, I need it. So anyway, it's all good. Anyway, I just kind of laugh. Anyway, great to be with you. It's rock and roll time. Election day is Saturday. All early voting is in. There is no more early voting. It's the process. And on Saturday, we'll find out who wins. Now, I got a lot of things to break down about the election. I want to talk about dark money. I'm going to continue to talk about dark money. People, listen to me. If you're watching ads to tell you how to vote, or watching ads to tell you who to dislike, turn your damn TV off. Quit listening to ads. That when they start talking about they're involved in 9/11 with Dr. Fauci, they're lies from hell. That's what dark money is about. There's a great article that just came out of Politico. I want to share a little bit with you. You know, when Kristi Noem got fired, had to do with DHS, Department of Homeland Security, and money going to people. Some of this money's gotten into this election, probably. Probably gotten into this election to beat Fleming. And this is why she got fired. And by the way, Trump never approved this. That's why he fired her. So I got that story. If they did redistricting, like I told him, we wouldn't be in this predicament. Jeff Landry yesterday on 60 Minutes, I want to comment on that. But the first thing is first, so I'm going by the information that I received. Democrats, there were more Democrats that voted than Republicans. Very good turnouts, especially in New Orleans. Here's what's taking place because of the redistricting. This is my take, but it's not only my take. It's a lot of people's take because I spent a lot of time on the phones. Probably looking at about 12% turnout from no party people that are voting. I don't know if they're voting Republican or Democrat because I vote in a Republican. We don't know that. Some people think all of them are going voting Republican. That's not necessarily true. So we got to look at the percentage. I think the comparison of 2024 and the presidential election of the presidential primary in Louisiana, this is my opinion only. I wouldn't make that's a bad comparison. You think about this. In a presidential closed primary in March, how many of you people knew Donald Trump would be the nominee? Everybody did. How many people knew that Kamala Harris would be the nominee? Everybody did. So what happens is people didn't go vote. So they say, oh, we got this awesome turnout because we got over 200,000 people compared to what? Well, they compared it to a closed primary that we already knew who was going to be the presidential nominee before it got to Louisiana. That happens a lot, by the way. People go vote still, but not in massive numbers. About 170,000 voted 2024. It's a little bit over 240. Was it 200, 248? Somewhere in that neighborhood. So I don't think it's my opinion. I don't think that's a great comparison at all. We're voting in May and June. When's the last time somebody voted in May and June? I don't know if there's anything to compare. Now, here's what else happened. Because of the redistricting fiasco, the minorities are turning out. I saw a big turnout in New Orleans. I saw a pretty big turnout in East Baton Rouge Parish. And there was one other area. I don't have it sitting in front of me. I kind of glanced at it. They're not voting in the Republican closed primary Senate race. When you start talking about turnout, you start talking about the Senate race, nobody knows. Because what's happening is, because of the redistricting, because of the fight, what they're doing is they're telling people to go wipe out all the amendments. Remember last time they had amendments on the ballot a year or two ago? I don't remember how long it was. Well, a year ago, whatever. It got walloped. And what happened was it got tied into people that said vote no on all of them. So they redid it. They got a few amendments, and they got a couple of amendments, a total of five amendments. And guess what? The Democrats think this is the only way they can fight. So the Democrat Party is going out to wipe out all the amendments, especially the minorities. They decided, you know what? We're going to wipe y'all out. And this not being a high turnout, the minority population who's mad about redistricting looks like they're going to turn out. Saturday was a rain day all over the state. It was nasty, okay? And so I called the proper people to ask them about turnout. And that don't mean it turned out like this in every parish, in every priest, parish, but turnout was high. It was way higher than the Saturday before. The Saturday before was a beautiful day. There were people waiting in lines in the rain to vote. And I talked to people, some of them in the minority districts, they went vote.
1: That's the final day of absentee voting. Saturday the 9th.
0: Yes, and I don't know if that tells you what's going to happen in an election anyway. Who's going to vote May 16th? Now the graduations and all that stuff will kick in. Nobody knows who's going to end up voting. Now, that's pretty much my assessment. Democrats turned out pretty heavy. Republicans, not as heavy. I don't remember the number. But then you had a certain percentage of people at a no party. Which, by the way, no party is about 800,000 plus now. Remember, the independent registered independent voters, which was a party. A lot of people registered didn't know it was a party. All got thrown into the no party. So it's an assessment. See, when you start assessing early voting, there are some people can get it right. I'm not one of them. I'm just saying it doesn't matter. Are people going to keep watching some of the nastiest, filthiest ads? I'm talking about the filthy ones. And keep believing that somebody like Fleming had something to do with 9/11, Russia, China, owns a firm, vests millions of dollars, and is tied to Dr. Fauci. If you believe those, that's dark money ads. That's people that are spending money. We don't know how they're getting the money, who's giving them money, and they're running every single thing. Every single thing is nasty as hell. So when you decide that I'm going to believe in what that advertisement is that time, then you didn't do your homework at all. And number two is you're going to let big money, dark money, bad money influence how you vote instead of you saying, you know what, I like this candidate and I'm going to vote for that candidate and the hell with what they run it. Because some of this stuff is absolutely crazy that they're running against Fleming. Well, Moo, you sound like, I'm just telling you on those advertisements, absolutely crazy. And this is dog money and PAC money that's running this stuff. It's just unbelievably arrogant and ignorant. But you know what? They do it. Everybody's, oh, I hate negative ads. I don't like negative ads. Well, God dang. Why you vote for the ones, the negative ads that come on at the end? I'll tell you something else to be careful. Polls right now. Polls don't matter. It's who's going to vote. People are touting these polls, and I'm going, man, the hell with a poll. The poll that matters is Saturday night at 8 o'clock. That's your vote. Please don't listen. I'll get to this more in a minute. We'll take a break. You're listening to the Moon Griffon Show.

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1: 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Fleming opposes it. Fact, Letlow graded F, failure on border security. Fleming an A. Fact, Fleming opposes carbon sequestration. Letlow voted for it. And Letlow's fiancée is a big-time carbon sequestration lobbyist. And that's billions for some global companies and investors. Hiding money, hiding donors, so they can hide Letlow's record. Now, who's the fraud in this election?
2: Hey, check this out.
3: Okay.
2: It says here we get to vote on constitutional amendments on May 16th. Looks like Amendment 4 will finally phase out that inventory tax. 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
5: 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All right. Before we get to the redistricting and more on the dark money, because Jeff Landry's deal last night on 60 Minutes, one thing I disagree with him. Another thing, I think he's somewhat right on it about the Supreme Court. I'm not going to go through the whole process. Y'all want to watch it, y'all go watch it. This is not to hit Jeff and protect Jeff. Just talk about what I saw. That's what we do here. Analyze and check it out. And every now and then I give an opinion. Remember, it's the most nonpartisan, non-political show on the air today. What you laughing at? I'm being sincere. I really believe that.
9: Easy listening sounds.
5: Easy listening sounds, too.
9: Nonpartisan.
5: Yeah, here we go. People are starting to send me all these polls. I don't care about a poll. I'm telling y'all, people are going to keep looking at all them polls. They drive yourself crazy. And I'm telling you, nobody knows who's going to vote. Okay? I'm just telling you. By the way, I forgot about it. More on the vote by Republicans to have government-run grocery stores. You know, all this stuff. And don't forget one other thing, too. Pay raises. I want to go back over that because some of these pay raises, why are they basing the pay raises off the salaries of university presidents? And I'll tell you why. They're the highest paid people in the state of Louisiana. Anyway, all that is the program. If I just load it up today. So, man, don't pay against the poll. Here's the way I see it. I think it's going to be a tight race between Letlow and Fleming. And that's the way I see it. Bill Cassidy, for all the people that like him, all the people that think he's done something, I can't see. I always thought, and let's see if I'm right or wrong, I always thought it was no way Cassidy would miss the runoff. He's got too much money. Now I'm starting to drift to the side. Does he even make the runoff? I don't know. Folks, I'm honest enough to say I don't know because I don't think anybody knows. I just don't think anybody knows. And they got polls all over the place, you know? So the goal of the people is to, and certain people, they don't want Fleming in there because Fleming is not going to be part of the system. The good news is, you know, he's been the MAGA voter when it really comes down to. Julia, on her credit, she got the Trump endorsement, which she didn't even get in the race without the Trump endorsement, but she got it. So that's pretty much, somebody said last night, that's what she's running. It is. The nastiness toward Fleming and the PAC groups is what I got my butt frustrated, but... So Bill Cassidy, we'll find out his fate on Saturday. Does he live to fight another day in the June runoff? Because if he gets beat, this is almost unheard of, to get beat an incumbent in a closed primary, what is a runoff, and you don't even make the runoff. You had all the money. You had all the name recognition. And if he doesn't make the runoff, I mean, this is going to be like, this is a national news story. If you don't make the runoff. Now, like I said, I would be honest, unlike other people, I don't know what's going on. It's going to be, if, you know, I know this, if people turn, quit looking at polls. I just don't understand people. Look at the latest polls, and you're supposed to evaluate who you're going to vote for in the latest poll? Or look at the latest commercial that got running a dude into the ground, stomping on him, beating on him. And you're going to be, I hate negative ads. That money, folks, that's what dark money does. It gets in the brains of people, and they start believing what they're reading and believing what they're hearing and believing what they're seeing. Well, man, what else you want us to do? Because you turn that crap off. If you got a candidate, you like the candidate, you go vote for the candidate. You know, used to, character meant something. Used to, the person's word meant something. Used to, the voting record meant everything. You didn't care about all this crap. But now, in today's thing, I mean, the news is 24/7. It's always a story out there. And it's very frustrating to watch. Because I know people are being fooled. But, you know, most of us, you notice I said us, we all think we're so smart. And we all think we know what we're doing. I wish I knew what I was doing half the time. It's just, you know, Cassidy's fighting for his life. Cassidy got, 6 days to Election Day. And we're going to see if the Republican Party and what the Republican Party thinks of Senator Bill Cassidy. That's what we're going to see. And that's what's going to be determined Saturday night at 8 o'clock. That's what we're going to find out. We're going to find out all this money, all this name recognition, or did the people really wake up and go, you know what, I've had enough of this. And Bill has a record. He couldn't defend it. All I see that Cassidy does, he tries to associate himself with Trump, which hadn't worked. I think it's hurt him, actually. And then how much money can I bring home in a country that's going to be $41 trillion of debt in October? When it starts hitting that we can't send all this money home anymore, I just want to see the faces and the looks on people's faces when they thought the federal government would always write the check. Always write the check for whatever you wanted. I want to see the looks on people's face. Well, we got to depend on the federal government. Depending on the federal government is the worst thing anybody can do. And unfortunately, our state is dependent on that money. So, all right, that's it. We'll see if Cassidy survive Saturday night? That's the question this week. The second is, will people wake up and not let dark money get between their ears on the latest poll decide who's going to win this race? If you do that, then you just fall into the worst thing in the world. We'll take a break. Be right back.
1: Take a minute and take this quiz. Which candidate for Senate voted to waste $50 billion on giveaway foreign aid programs that funded abortions and sex reassignment surgery on children overseas? Answer, Julia Letlow. Liberal Letlow joined Biden and Pelosi to fund abortions and sex reassignment surgery on children overseas, the U.S. AIDS scandal. Which candidate is using a dark money political action committee to falsely attack John Fleming? Answer, Julia Letlow. A PAC keeping big money donors secret. Millions spent to falsely attack John Fleming to benefit liberal Letlow. Which candidate joined Biden and Pelosi to fund liberal DEI programs, even recently voting for DEI quotas and preferences? Answer, Julia Letlow. Julia Letlow fails this test. She's not a MAGA conservative Republican. Liberal Letlow's a sellout, using secret big money while selling out our conservative values to the Biden-Pelosi crowd. Now, will she sell out President Trump like Bill Cassidy did? What's your answer?
0: I'm John Fleming, and I authorize and paid for this ad.
5: You frustrated with health care? Sick of the rock?
10: Louisiana Radio Network, I'm Jeff Palermo. Lawmakers returned to the state capitol this week after a heated committee hearing on Friday over proposed congressional maps. West Monroe Senator Jay Morris has proposed several maps that either reduce the number of black majority districts to one or even zero. New Orleans Senator Gary Carter got very emotional when questioning Morris about his map bills and other legislation. He says seeks to remove blacks from political office.
11: Your work has eliminated the political power of numerous elected officials in the city of New Orleans. And so as the courts review it, I asked them to review your work. I'm not trying to make suggestions about your heart, but I will talk about your work.
10: Senate Governmental Affairs Chairman Caleb Kleinpeter briefly stopped the meeting to let emotion subside. They will meet again on Wednesday, where they will likely approve one or maybe even multiple maps and send them over to the Senate floor. Louisiana Radio Network.
0: I'm John Fleming, and I authorize and paid for this ad.
1: 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Fleming opposes it. Fact, Letlow graded F, failure on border security. Fleming an A. Fact, Fleming opposes carbon sequestration. Letlow voted for it. And Letlow's fiancé is a big-time carbon sequestration lobbyist. And that's billions for some global companies and investors. 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Now, who's the fraud in this?
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5: 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Welcome back. It is the Moon Griffon Show. Great to have you with us. Matthew James, Tax Pro Hotline. Well, if you just missed an ad, you had to be local to hear it. Calling Dr. Fleming a fraud from the Accountability Project. He didn't work with Donald Trump. Yes, he did. You know how he got to get that close to Donald Trump? Donald Trump had to let him work with him. It's just made up, and it's, oh, he worked with Dr. Fauci. That's just what I meant. So you're gonna let that lead you? How you going to vote? Man, I'm going to tell you what. I ain't too bright. I always said that. But I ain't that stupid either. Watch that. Trump. Fleming worked with Trump for 4 years. That's a fact. That's a fact. And he never worked with Dr. Fauci for 2 seconds. That's a fact. That's just what I mean, folks. Y'all got to determine what y'all want to do with all this ad stuff, because this dark money, these people are spending money, say anything they want, and now all of a sudden two polls popped up because Letlow's leading. And one poll, I sent one of the polls that had Letlow gone from 21 to 42 in a month. I sent this poll to two people that are not even living in our state. I sent them to people that I know read polls. You know what they're boasting? By the way, the poll that's running that, you ready, Mark? Brand new polling company. I wonder where they come from. You know what the polling company didn't tell us? Who paid for the poll? Let me tell you something. If you're running a poll and you ain't going to tell us who's paying for the poll, I don't want to hear about a poll. I don't want to hear about anybody's poll and where they stand if you ain't going to tell me who paid for it. And you're not going to give me all the demographics on the poll. By the way, the one poll that had Julia up, overpolled women big time. Underpolled men big time. Overpolled rural areas big time. Underpolled the urban or some of the cities, big time. I mean, this is important to know when somebody throws numbers out there. Look at this. This is very important. It's amazing to watch this, man. It's frustrating to me because I know people are food. I had somebody tell me this morning. Lady up front goes, somebody mentioned, yeah, I saw, I don't know about this Fleming guy. I mean, he was involved in 9/11. Why they weren't even a congressman? But they said it on TV. They said it on TV, on radio, whatever. It's just absolutely ludicrous, but I'm just one man. I wish I did talk to every person, but I don't get to talk to everybody. So it's just, go ahead and vote out. Y'all want to vote, people. I already made my vote. And I'm glad I voted. I tell you why I voted early, Mark. I usually vote on these things the day of election, too. But I got a fishing tournament Saturday. I want to go fishing. I can't make that up. I want to go fishing. So I voted early. I got it out the way. I made sure I did my civic duty. You know? So I'm just saying. It's It is what it is. I'm going to let people do what they got to do, and then what's going to come. But in Louisiana, I'm tired of getting embarrassed. I'm tired of getting embarrassed. I'm just telling you, for me, I'm tired of getting embarrassed. This whole redistricting thing is embarrassment. You know? It is what it is. So, all right, I'm sorry about that. I got a guy working on a generator. He was trying to call me. I just texted him. I apologize. Lost the train of thought there. You don't want to do that. So here's the latest in dark money. Everybody knows that Kristi Noem, who was working for Donald Trump as Department of Homeland Security, got fired. One of the people that brought Kristi Noem down was John Kennedy. They really peppered him about money and where all this money goes. And so Politico wrote a piece. Political operatives with Trump ties ranked in millions of dollars in commissions for DHS ad campaign. She was setting up something, but she was helping other people. And without me reading the whole story, a company in Louisiana is mentioned all in the story. I read another story, too, that had all these players in this dark money stuff were Republicans and people I know and people I like. They did say that Donald Trump never authorized any of this money. Did any of this money get to the election? Is any of this money that's beating up John Fleming? She got her butt fired, folks. You know? And all these people are associated with the same people here. You know? Tied with the governor. Tied with several people that work for the governor that's working over here on Letlow's campaign. I don't know how in the hell somebody can say dark money. You can't negotiate and you can't talk back and forth with dark money PACs and a candidate when the candidates are all in between both sides. How do you say you can't talk to somebody? You can say it, but that don't mean they're not doing it. You don't tell me the PACs and the campaigns aren't doing it because I'm watching the commercials. It's amazing to watch, but this is a great... I need to post this story. Let me give it to you, though. Political operatives with Trump ties ranking millions of dollars in commissions from DHS ad campaign. And it talks about Kristi Noem, who got fired from Donald Trump, and it had to do with this money. And some of this money is coming to Louisiana and attacking John Fleming. I believe that. I mean, this is like crazy. But John Kennedy, I could not get in touch with John to talk about this. I wish I could because I wanted to get him to know. But it talks about commissions from DHS ad campaigns. They were given big-time commission. In other words, Mark, here's how it goes. So let's say you company A, and I'm the DHS, and I'm going to give you $7 million to run ad campaigns. I mean, that's a lot of money. And they will hand it out. Okay, that's nice, Mark. I just spent $1,700 more on my unit. Remember how you said big unit?
9: Yeah.
5: How about no unit?
9: But it'll work now. It'll work.
5: Oh, no, it'll work. I'm just a little broken than I was before I got to office. Anybody want to buy Avertime?
9: Look, Moon, I got to ask you, people want specifics. Are these the ads where Kristi Noem stood there and said, either turn yourself in, if you're here illegally, turn yourself in, or we will ship you out of the United States.
5: It was no doubt, but what happens is some of the dirty money comes because you're paying some of these people $7 and $8 million just to place the buys. That's a lot of money for a company to get. And then these are the same companies that are running nasty ads against Fleming. I mean, you see how it all works together? So she, John Kennedy was a big part why she's not around anymore. So anyway, you can go read the stories. You can go pull it up. You can check it out for yourself. I just want people to see what's out there so you understand when you're listening to some commercials, when you listen to some of these spots and some of these commercials, there's some evil in them. And what happens is they spend so much money redoing it, you start believing that, and they get between years in your mind, and you start believing a commercial. You know, Mark, it's like an old jingle. Come up with an old jingle on a advertisement works. You know what I'm saying? And you walk around singing a jingle that you saw on the radio. So when people have always said, the whole time I've been doing this piece, I hate negative ads. I ain't voting for nobody to run negative ads. The same people vote for the people to run negative ads all the time, don't even know they do it because they hear it and they start believing it. That's just what's going on in the political world. And I mean, it's just a frustrating time. But I tell you, folks, I want to be glad this is over. Here's what's sad. We got 6 more weeks of this. It's not 4. Somebody put out the runoff is June 17th, and I looked at the date, and I called them back, and I said, so when do we start voting on a Wednesday? If you go to the register's office, you can pull up the date. They'll tell you, govote.com will tell you what the elections are, what dates and all that stuff is. So you can go check it out that way. All right, we got to take a break. More to come. Grocery stores, too. All that. It's a program in focus.

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1: I'm thrilled to give my complete and total endorsement to your next United States Senator from Louisiana, Julia Letlow. Julia is really a champion for the people of Louisiana and Congress, helping us stop the invasion of our southern border. Julia was absolutely essential in helping us deliver the largest tax cuts in American history, which are putting more money in the pockets of every single American. And remember that she's also responsible for no tax on tips, no tax on Social Security, no tax on overtime. In the Senate, Julia will continue fighting to cut taxes and protect your Second Amendment like nobody else. So everybody go out and vote and send Julia Letlow to the United States Senate. She's incredible. She's a true American first patriot.
2: I'm Julia Letlow, and I approve this message.
0: Paid for by Julia Letlow for Louisiana.
3: John Fleming is a total fraud.
4: I was Trump's deputy chief of staff.
3: Lie. Fleming was never Trump's deputy chief of staff. Trump never appointed Fleming deputy chief of staff. And Fleming never held the title deputy chief of staff. Fleming lied about his work with Trump. The truth? 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John Fleming. He lied about working with Trump. Lied and voted for carbon capture. Lied and cashed in as a lobbyist. 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Fleming lied and teamed up with Dr. Fauci and Mike Pence. John Fleming is a fraud. 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

You got nappy hair, too. Hi, hello. Welcome back. It is the Moon Griffon Show. Great to have you back with us. 844-766-6607 is the number. If you'd like to be part of the program, your opportunity to be a voice is talking with Mark and Joe and all the stuff and excitement of election. And I think people are more excited to get it over with than they are. That's my opinion. They're going to be more excited to get it over with than to keep listening to all the stuff that you got to listen to. So, if you got undecided voters out there right now, I just don't think they're not too engaged. All right, so let's move on. Last night, Governor Landry on 60 Minutes. I'm not going to get into the whole thing. Somebody said, well, how do you think he did? I'm not in all that. Y'all judge all that crap. I don't. Just a couple comments. First one, the governor blamed the Supreme Court for what's going on right now. And by the way, this is the part that I would think he's somewhat right. Now, listen, folks, the Supreme Court had a chance. The last arguments on this case was last year, October 15th, 2025. The Supreme Court sat on their rear ends the whole time. We got elections and a couple of days before they make a decision. That part is on them. I've been saying it from day one because remember, we had Paul Hurd and everybody on. We were all waiting for the results in November, maybe December. Then it was January. Then we had this case and that case, and it started popping out. They just, why did the Supreme Court wait this long? I don't have a clue. I have no clue why the Supreme Court waited like that. But, and here's my butt with that. And I got to get to Cleo Fields' comment, too. Because Cleo Fields just went off and everything's racism, and that's the problem. Landry said, but he did say, I don't believe we have to go and draw a district that guarantees us a minority district. And my question to Governor Landry, then, why did you do that? Why did we do that? Why did you do that? Why did Liz back it up? Why did the Republican two-thirds of the House and Senate vote for it? Why did y'all, when y'all went to the Supreme Court the first time, y'all said, we can't, we got to have this district. It's not racially gerrymandered. And you won, and Cleo Fields got his district. That is a fact. That's what y'all fought for, a district that should have never, ever, ever, ever been drawn. And I told y'all back then it's going to create controversy because it's going to be thrown out. And when it's thrown out, here comes all the racism, and that's all I'm hearing now. Racism, racism, racism, taken away from everybody. They should have, that district should have never been given because it was unconstitutional.

It's like, hey, I'm going to save you for this. And by the way, as I talked to people, well, you know what, Moon, in the big picture, yeah, the big picture looks great because they chose our case. They could have chose a lot of redistricting cases to have the same ruling they had on Cali. They just chose this case. But the state of Louisiana, the elected officials, the Republicans, did the wrong thing. That's why you're catching hell. That's why you're catching hell. Now all it is about racism and they taking away a black district and all that. When none of that had to happen. But we wouldn't have had Calais. No, it might have been called Denny out of Alabama. Who knows? Cleo Fields. The biggest thing I remember about Cleo Fields, he likes his cash and brown paper bags. That is a fact. Cleo Fields is put out there as like some kind of savior. Cleo Fields is a bad rep. So last night on 60 Minutes, there's Cleo Fields throws the whole South underneath the bus is racism. Why? It's the only thing they got in the book. There's progress in the nation, but there's not progress in the southern part of our country to the extent where you should get rid of the Voting Rights Act. There are people in the state who just will not vote for a black person. Well, they got people that are black that will not vote for a white person or a Republican. Why won't Democrats vote for Republicans, Cleo? Because you made it that they are racist. Every one of them's a damn racist. None of them's worth a crap. That's what y'all been selling for 40 years, that every Republican's a racist. And they're not. This stupid district, you know what people are not looking at? Cleo cut a deal. Cleo got to be the head of the Governmental Affairs Committee and a two-thirds Republican. He's hollering racism. Two-thirds Republicans gave him the Government Affairs Senate Committee, let him draw his own damn district, got the district, won in the district, and what does Cleo come back? Racism. That's why you never give a Cleo Fields 1 inch, because when you get an inch and you give him an inch, he'll take a mile. That's what's happening here, folks. Cleo Fields talking about the South and all that stuff. You know what? We have a lot of racism now. For one reason, because we're told we have a lot of racism. There's not a lot of racism out there. Not going to say there's not any, because I'm not going to be foolish. But it's not the racism like it was in the 60s. And they keep bringing this up for one reason. This is wins for them. This makes people feel guilty about something. I don't feel guilty about anything, because that Cleo Fields district should have never, ever, ever been drawn. So when Jeff and Liz and all the legislature decide, hey, Philip DeVilliers, Cameron Half-Ass Henry, those people helped draw this district. They're the ones that ought to have the problems. They're the ones that caused the problems. They caused this problem. And a problem that should have never been. Now, I told y'all this. If you go back and I had Rush Limbaugh's team, I could play my archives of what I said. When you create a district like this, you create a problem. You're creating a problem that you don't want. And they created the problem anyway, and they came back, and they changed their mind. And let me tell you something. Democrats are going to vote to beat the amendment, because that's the only thing they're telling their people, racism, racism, racism, racism, racism. And because that's what's already sold, they buy it. Cleo Fields not having a district doesn't have anything to do with racism. It has everything to do with congressional districts should not be drawn based on race, period. End of conversation. White people shouldn't get it either. White people shouldn't get a district because they're white. I've said it. Am I going to get mad at me? White people don't deserve a district because they're white. Neither does blacks deserve a district because they're black. Nobody's trying to dilute the minority voting status. We got to do it based on the Constitution. Folks, and here's another thing. So I said, would you vote for a black? Absolutely. I am not voting for a white or black progressive. I am not voting for a white or black liberal. And it happens to be that most of them, Cleo Fields, are way out there to the left. I'm not voting for them. It has nothing to do with their color. I wouldn't vote for my daddy if he had progressive and liberal ways. I wouldn't vote for my daddy's passed away, but I would have never voted for my brother, my sister, none of them that felt that way. So it ain't nothing to do with black. It has everything to do with what you do.
progressive leaders and liberal leaders and Marxists.

and socialist I'm not voting for, and I don't care what color you are. I do not care what color you are. The Democrat Party has been taken over by the progressive left, the Marxists, and they want you to vote for that crap. I'm not voting for it. It has nothing to do with the person. It has everything to do with what they believe. All right, not the color of their skin. They care less the color of the skin of anybody. Let's take a break. You're listening to the Moon Graffon Show. A lot more to go. Don't go.

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5: They're back and quarantined. I'm Dave Anthony, Fox News. The passengers finally taken off a Hantavirus-stricken cruise ship. They landed in the U.S. early this morning.
6: You can be assured the medical staff at UNMC are highly trained and compassionate.
5: Nebraska Governor Jim Pillen, 16 Americans now at a special health facility in Omaha. Dr. Angela Hewlett says
7: they are doing well, actually. They are, currently do not have any symptoms and have a good appetite, although they're very tired, understandably, but it's been a really long journey for these folks.
5: Two others were flown to a different facility to be treated or monitored in Atlanta. One's tested positive for Hantavirus, another has mild symptoms. The others evacuated from the ship yesterday in the Canary Islands are being taken to other countries. One got sick on the way to France, and her condition worsened today. The Hantavirus outbreak killed three passengers. Cole Allen pleaded not guilty this morning in court in Washington, D.C.
8: Clad in an orange prison jumpsuit and shackles, he is charged with attempting to kill President Trump at the White House Correspondents Association dinner last month. Those charges also include assaulting an officer or employee of the U.S. with a deadly weapon and stem from a shot that hit a Secret Service officer during the incident. Allen is accused of storming through a security checkpoint at the dinner attended by many in the Trump administration while armed with guns and knives.
5: Fox's Tanya J. Powers, the day after Iran's counterproposal was rejected as totally unacceptable, President Trump tells Fox's John Roberts Iran's going to fold as he pushes to stop them from making nuclear weapons, demanding they give up enriched uranium.
9: Today, the president is at the White House, but much of this week he'll be spending his time in the air, traveling to and from China. The president's meeting with Chinese President Xi Jinping could prove pivotal in forcing Iran to reach a deal. As the Wall Street Journal writes, President Xi also wants the fighting to stop as Middle East turmoil restricts China's oil supply and shrinks other countries' ability to buy Chinese goods.
5: That's Fox's Mark Meredith at the White House. Oil prices up 2% today. 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
5: Well, the U.S. and Iran conflict continues without an end in sight. Russia and Ukraine continue to do battle. And today, the European Union imposed sanctions on 16 people accused of helping Russia kidnap tens of thousands of children from Ukraine, some forced to change their identities or put up for adoption in Russia. Meanwhile,
15: the U.S. mediated three-day pause in fighting ends today, but Ukraine and Russia are trading allegations about ceasefire violations. Ukrainian President Volodymyr Zelensky says while Russian aerial bombardments have stopped, assaults on the front lines have continued. Russia says it's brought down 57 Ukrainian drones. The ceasefire was timed to coincide with Russia's annual victory Victory Day. Meanwhile, Russian President Vladimir Putin has hinted an end to the war could be near, saying, "I think the matter is coming to an end." He'd earlier used his Victory Day speech to justify the war. Jonathan Savage, Fox News.
5: Israel's punishing two soldiers who desecrated a Christian statue in Lebanon during the fight against Hezbollah militants there. The one who put a cigarette in the mouth of the statue of Mary gets 3 weeks in a military prison. The one who recorded it gets 2 weeks. Other Israeli soldiers who chopped down a crucifix in Lebanon were earlier sentenced to time behind bars. Now an update on the controversial White House ballroom President Trump's building.
3: Republicans in the U.S. Senate are trying to add $1 billion to the White House security allocations using the budget reconciliation procedures, which require fewer votes to pass than usual legislation. But Senate Democrats are vowing to stop the measure. The increased spending on White House security is connected to the construction of the new White House ballroom, something that has been funded by donors. But the increased security expenditures come as President Trump survives a third known assassination attempt just weeks ago. Evan Brown, Fox News.
5: On Wall Street, the Dow's up 30 points, and the NASDAQ and the S&P 500 have risen to new all-time record highs. I'm Dave Anthony. This is Fox.
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0: Hi, y'all. Welcome back. Moon Griffon Show. Always a pleasure to be with you. Matthew James Tax Pro Hotline, 844-766-6607 is the number if you'd like to be part of the program. Let me get this. We may have some people to talk about Democrats. These Democrats are really going to try to beat those amendments. And if Republicans care about the amendments, they better remember to go vote. We may have somebody with the Republican Party call in and talk to us a little bit about voter turnout and things like that, because the numbers are out in early voting. I don't always think early voting means that we're going to have a lot more voting May 16th or a lot less. You can read something into it, but you never know what the turnout's going to be on election day. The weather's supposed to be pretty Saturday, May 16th, and then the runoff is like June the 27th or something. It's way toward the end of the month. That's the one I worry about, people going to vote. So anyway, they may call in and talk a little bit about the a little bit about what's going on. So a couple other things real quick here. Dealing with redistricting and Cleo and them hollering about racism. And I'm going to just tell you the consistency. I know I've been, and I know a lot of people are. I would never and have never voted for John Bel Edwards. I think John Bel Edwards is as progressive as any Democrat in the country, including Nancy Pelosi, Chuck Schumer, AOC, and the rest of them. I think that's what he believes. So last I looked, Bel Edwards was white. I never voted for Bill Clinton. I never voted for Edwin Edwards. And before you throw David Duke at me, I didn't vote in that one. I voted, but I didn't vote in that election. I voted. I just didn't pull that lever. I couldn't vote for Duke, but I definitely couldn't vote for Edwards. I couldn't vote for neither one of them. I had them in the same deal. So I never could vote for Barack Obama. It had nothing to do with his race. It was all about his policies. I wouldn't have voted for Kamala because Kamala's policies are bad. So I'm sick of hearing about race. It just gets old. It doesn't get old for the Democrats and the media. They love it, man. They love pushing it. But Cleo Fields didn't get elected and shouldn't be elected because he's black. Cleo Fields got elected because he cut a deal. Cleo Fields' election was political, folks. It wasn't nothing to do with race and getting another minority district. It was political. Everybody with sense knows this. But now the politics are gone, so now we got to play the race card, which brings politics back in, and we don't care about what the truth is. Cleo Fields should have never got the district, period. Had nothing to do with his race. Had everything to do with the politics. And now when you gerrymander a district for race, it's unconstitutional. That is a proven fact. But you don't ever give a district away like that. Who gives districts away like that? Well, Louisiana does. We're great at it. We're great at going against the grain. This problem was caused by Republicans that are elected. Get mad at me all you want to. It's just a fact. Should have never drawn a district. I'm not voting for progressive, liberal, leftist, kook. Not. It's nothing to do with color they are. You give me a candidate that's a conservative candidate that cares about the Constitution, I'm going to vote with him. I think Clarence Thomas is awesome. Oh, he's an Uncle Tom. See? That's what happens. So what they do is they shame their people from going to be a Republican. That's what it controls that. It ain't nothing to do with Republicans and black and white. It has everything to do with who's going to control a Democrat Party voter. You know? Some people still believe that Brown Jackson slow walked this thing is what happened. There was a big article. I saw this, by the way. Justice Thomas and Alito scolded Jackson for doing this a few weeks back. Yeah, I know. So, because I didn't vote for Barack Obama, I'm a racist. By the way, I'm not a Republican. Because I didn't vote, I don't support Cleo Fields getting this district, I'm a racist. How do you make up racism out of nothing? That's right, you are. Who gets to determine that? I'll tell you who gets to determine. Who determines is the media. And the people on the left. A man is not a racist because he won't vote for somebody who thinks like Cleo Fields. I'm sorry. That don't make you a racist. If you really go back to the definition of racism, it's people that hate somebody for the color of their skin. It's people that would do something to somebody for the color of their skin. It's people who will not let somebody have something because of the color of their skin. That's racism. That's real racism. This racism we got out there is political racism. I'm not voting for Barack Obama because Barack Obama is a Marxist. Barack Obama hates this country, and he proved it. I didn't vote for Joe Biden. Joe Biden ain't black. Oh, you're not a racist if you don't vote for Joe Biden, but you're a racist if you don't vote for Kamala Harris. How's that work? You know? I just want to know, how does that work? Somebody just wrote to me that they in the Cleo Fields district, they white, and they're going to vote for Larry Davis. By the way, Mr. Larry Davis is black. There were four Republican candidates on the Republican side before this thing got moved out, okay, that were black. But you know what was going to happen to them when they got in a runoff with the legendary Cleo Fields? They'll get ripped to pieces by the same black people that are talking about, you don't want a black. If I vote for a black conservative, that makes me what? I'm voting for what they believe in. I wouldn't vote for Bill Edwards. I knew what Bill Boy was. He's a fake. Hurt his state. He hurt his state. But these so-called leaders in the Democrat Party with blacks, man, look at what they're doing. Cleo Fields did all this district for Cleo Fields, not for the people he represents. That's what they represent. Troy Carter, hey, one man, one vote, this is not right. You mean to tell me a black man or black woman can't represent Moon Griffon? I'll tell you wrong. You mean to tell me a white man or white woman can't represent a black person? I'll tell you wrong. Black Republicans are starting to win in places. And this is the problem. So here we go. The Republican Party in the state of Louisiana, not the Republican, let me get back up. I hate to hit the party. Derek Babcock, I'm sorry, I mean to say party. I meant to say Republican elected officials are the ones that cause the headaches and the problems. I got to sit here and listen to Cleo Fields talking about in the South. Man, I love the South. I love being in the South. I love it for the people. Some are black, some are white. I love our life, our culture, everything down there. We love it. The growing areas in the countries in the South. Why? You think people are coming here because they're racist? No, except for Louisiana, of course. They come here because they're racist. They want opportunities. They want opportunities to be the best they can. And this is the problem with the Cleo Fields. Cleo Fields is telling people to vote for him so we can put you on Medicaid, so we can help you get programs and money and things. That is not the American dream in American way. And it hasn't worked for white and black America when you say, I'm from the government and I'm here to get you prosperity. It's never going to help. It can only bring everybody down. That's what Cleo Fields believes in. You go look at any district he ever represented, you'll find out real quick. He never brought them prosperity, but he did bring himself prosperity. And we do know he likes cash and paper bags. That's a fact. Cleo Fields loves cash in brown paper bags. That is a fact. William Jefferson, he likes briefcases full of cash in a freezer. William Cold Hard Cash Jefferson, during Katrina, did not give a damn about the people he says he represents. He got a duty to drive in on his property, run in there, and get his cash out the freezer. You think Jefferson was worried about the minorities and the black? No. Jefferson was worried about the same people Cleo Fields is worried about, themselves. And I'm supposed to sit here and listen to them throw racism all over the place. The only thing that was done wrong here was the Republican leadership was stupid for putting that district in there and handing him that. And they didn't hand it to him because he was black. They handed it to him because it was a political decision. The district should have never been drawn. Should have never been drawn. I know a lot of white people. None of them talk about race. None of them talk bad about blacks. They don't talk bad about Asians or anybody else. They don't. They never do. That's not even a topic of conversation, anything negative about minorities. I don't know how it was in the 60s. I was born in the 60s, but I was a little toddler. I was a little tight eye, born in 61. I don't ever remember my mom and dad talking about race in a bad way. I did see somebody get shot during the 60s at my house. It was a black man, and he ran behind daddy's house, and daddy brought it inside, and mama was a nurse, and they doctored the guy up, and then daddy helped him to the truck, put him in the truck, and drove him to the hospital emergency room and paid his bill. Is that racism? Is that what racism looks like? That's what most white people, almost all white people believe that. And you're going to come back with this thing? They should have never gave Cleo Fields the freaking district. He going to come back there, the South. Hey, Cleo, why don't you move to the North? Why don't you take some of that cash and move to the Northeast and out in California? No, move to Minnesota. Why don't you move into South so bad? Cleo never left. You know why? Because Cleo's prospering while his people aren't. That's why Cleo Fields don't leave. Go, Cleo, go to the North. We'll be right back.
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2: 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And that's billions for some global companies and investors. 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
8: How did I lose weight? 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
0: 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Hi, hello. Welcome back. It is the Moon Griffon Show. What an honor, what a day to be with you. 844-766-6607. It is a Matthew James Tax Pro Hotline. So that's the rant of the day, is watching Cleo and him talk about the South and racism, and it's just, you know, sickening. But that's all they got, folks, and they're going to continue doing that. And that's why you don't only give a leg up for stupidity, okay? I'm going to vote for the best candidate. I'm not voting for people. I believe the Democrat Party is falling off the cliff. I think they're trying to take this country down to its knees, and they're coming up with ways to do it, from DEI to all this stuff that we're doing. And a funeral later, they're going to look around and go, what did we do to ourselves? Can you name it? Like Cleo keeps griping about the South. You know this, Mark, I don't know if you know that, but that's 50 states plus D.C. You don't like the South, black or white, move. If I didn't like the South and I didn't like Louisiana, I'd get the hell out of here. All this complaining about the South and Louisiana and all of that, man. What did he say? Cleo said he can't change the white. He can change zip codes. Go into areas that y'all think are so much better. Just go. And I'm talking to white or black people. I don't care who you are. If you want to move, move. Don't complain about the South. Best place in the world to be. Best place in the world to be. And everybody here has an opportunity. If you don't have an opportunity, it's because you choose not to have an opportunity. I can show you the people Cleo claims he represents, and I bet you Cleo is worth more than 99.9% of everybody that he represents. I bet Cleo feels, William Jeff, they cut deals for themselves. That's what they did. You know? By the way, last thing, and we'll take a phone. Virginia is now, Democrats are going to try to age out the Supreme Court, Mark. They're going to say that 54 is the age, and that means every one of them would have to retire. I mean, this is, the Cleo Fields would be for this. And by the way, is that a white or black thing? No, it's a Democrat thing. All right, let's go to Keith. Keith, what's up?
4: Thank you, brother, for what you and Mark do every day. God bless you. You know, I help many black officials get elected. I was 100% behind Larry Davis. He's black. Coach black kids for many years, and there is racism, but it's not on our side. It's on Cleo's side. And you know what? Last time I checked, I think Cleo's worth somewhere around $40 million.
0: You got to be. Now, I ain't never heard a number like that, I got to tell you.
4: Well,
0: I'm not arguing with you, by the way. I don't know. I don't keep up with you.
4: Just fact check me. I think it's $40 million. Regardless, you know, he doesn't represent his community. He is racist. And this race card, we're sick of the race card. I got many of my friends are black best friends of mine, and they're sick of the race cards. We got black people in the Republican Party locally that are sick of the race card. It's enough. I'm sick of the race card like you. I'm ready to throw up. The next person said this is racist. And you're right, 100%. People like Cleo Fields get elected, and all they worry about is themselves and their cronies. They don't worry about... Drive through Opelousas. It's falling apart. That's Cleo's district. Well, I've had enough of this racism, man. I'm with you.
0: Well, the problem is...
4: Sick of it.
0: The problem is to sit here... And I saw him ask Jeff Landry on 60 Minutes last night about, well, if you thought that the black boat's down there, it's hard to win. And I just shook my head. I felt sorry for those people because they have been told this by the Cleo Fields for so long. I have no problem voting for a black candidate. There was one ran for lieutenant governor years ago, and I voted for him, and he's a black candidate. I remember, forget the guy's name. A lot of them don't run.
4: What, you, you probably know his name. Albert Guillory would have won that district if certain people in Baton Rouge weren't pushing Cleo Fields because of the money behind it. Yep. It's that simple. I call it like it is. It's that simple.
0: Yeah.
4: Well, Albert would have won that district if the big money, and I'm not going to start mentioning names, but I know who they are, and if they're listening, they know who they are, and they should be ashamed of themselves. God bless you all, man. Thank you for what you do.
0: Thank you. Appreciate it. Yeah, but there was four candidates in a Republican closed primary. In a Republican closed primary, they were all black. You know, Mark, that should have been a national story. In the South, Cleo, we had four black candidates on the Republican side wanting to run against you. Four. Never was mentioned as a story. Not even one story. I thought that was so cool, you know? So anyway, I'm just kind of guessing. Somebody makes the point. William Jefferson did go to jail. Cleo never had to do that because I think he gave up Edwards. That was why. But he had cash in the bag. Maybe he only showed one bag of cash. And we don't know how many bags of cash that might have been laying around. You know, cash is still hard to follow. I just tired of getting preached to by people who go back to their people and get everybody riled up on a district that never should have been created. And I said this would cause this problem. I said this 2 years ago. It was just going to cause the problem. I'm not ever voting for Cleo Fields, not because of his skin color. It's what he believes. I'm not voting for Troy Carter, not because of his skin color, because of what he believes. But I'm not voting for Bill Edwards. And I never voted for Bill Clinton. And I didn't vote for Joe Biden. And I didn't vote for Jimmy Carter. I think they were all white. I might be wrong. I mean, I'm just telling you, I'm not doing it. You know, if Jeff Landry would have gotten a runoff with Pothole Wilson, I couldn't vote for Pothole. Nothing to do with color. The potholes I got to drive around. We'll take a break. Be right back.
2: Take a minute and take this quiz. Which candidate for Senate voted to waste $50 billion on giveaway foreign aid programs that funded abortions and sex reassignment surgery on children overseas? Answer, Julia Letlow. Liberal Letlow joined Biden and Pelosi to fund abortions and sex reassignment surgery on children overseas, the U.S. aid scandal. Which candidate is using a dark money political action committee to falsely attack John Fleming? Answer, Julia Letlow. A PAC keeping big money donors secret. Millions spent to falsely attack John Fleming to benefit Liberal Letlow. Which candidate joined Biden and Pelosi to fund liberal DEI programs, even recently voting for DEI quotas and preferences? Answer, Julia Letlow. Julia Letlow fails this test. She's not a MAGA conservative Republican. Liberal Letlow's a sellout, using secret big money while selling out our conservative values to the Biden-Pelosi crowd. Now, will she sell out President Trump like Bill Cassidy did? What's your answer?
1: I'm John Fleming, and I authorize and paid for this ad.
0: Have you recently cut a large check to
8: Louisiana Radio Network? I'm Jeff Palermo. State lawmakers are back at the Capitol this morning after a heated committee debate last Friday over a new congressional district map. West Monroe Senator Jay Morris has multiple map proposals that seek to reduce the number of black majority districts from 2-1 or even 0. Morris pushed back that racism is behind his legislation that reduces the number of black congressional districts or the law that abolished the job of criminal court clerk in Orleans Parish after Calvin Duncan was elected to that position. New Orleans Senator Gary Carter asked Morris what is behind his intentions.
5: What do you respond to people that think that you have something personally against African Americans?
9: I can't help what people think, but I know this.
5: Perhaps they're looking at your action.
8: Congressman Cleo Fields was a guest on WRKF's Talk Louisiana and said if he's put in the same district as fellow Democratic Congressman Troy Carter, he will not run against Carter.
10: Well, the answer is no, and I've made that clear to every single person who have asked me that question. I have no interest.
8: LRN.
1: I'm John Fleming, and I authorize and paid for this ad.
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11: Fact, Fleming opposes carbon sequestration. Letlow voted for it. And Letlow's fiancé is a big-time carbon sequestration lobbyist. 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
0: Hi, all. Welcome back. It is the Moon Griffon Show. Thanks for being part of the program. 844-766-6607 is the number. As always, a Matthew James Tax Pro Hotline. All right. So early in the program, we mentioned about voting, and I told y'all Democrats are turning out more than Republicans in the state of Louisiana. All right, so what are Republicans going to do about it? I have Mr. Corey Dennis, Executive Director of the Republican Party, joining us. Corey, what's up, brother? Long time no see. I hope you're doing good.
17: I'm doing great. Same to you. Thanks for sharing your listeners with us as always. I appreciate it.
0: No problem. So, Corey, let's talk a little bit about turnout Republicans. Now, I want to clarify something, though. A lot of these Democrats that are turning out are voting. They get to vote for the amendments and other things and local things, and they get to vote in a Democrat primary. I don't think it's affecting the Senate race, but I do think it can affect amendments. Just your thoughts.
17: Yeah, absolutely. Well, you know, thanks to the closed primary system, I don't have to worry about them trying to choose our nominee. But I am concerned, and I'm calling to plead with my fellow Republicans to get out and to vote. Right? You know, our governor, our legislature have made a lot of progress over the last 2 years, and we have these amendments, especially amendments 1 through 4, dealing with a whole host of good issues that. We need to help. They need our help now to keep this agenda moving forward. And I think as of Saturday at the end of early voting, there's some 6,000 more Democrats that have voted than Republicans. And with all this race baiting rhetoric and all this liberal progressive, probably Soros funded money, they're encouraging folks to vote no on these amendments. And frankly, these are really conservative amendments, Moon. We're talking about reforming the government and holding people accountable. We're talking about putting education where it belongs in the care of the local communities that affects the most. We're talking about taking care of our teachers and paying down debt. That's a great conservative issue. And then we're also talking about restructuring and fixing the tax burdens on, especially on our business owners. So I really would implore my fellow Republicans to get out and vote on May 16th, this Saturday.
0: Let me ask you a question, Corey. Corey Dennis, my special guest. Of course, he is the executive director for the state Republican Party of Louisiana. Do you believe, like me, that because of all this stuff with redistricting, and by the way, Supreme Court, they should have been handled it down, and now we find out Jackson slow walked it when we should have done something back in December, probably. Mm-hmm. Do you feel like that the Democrats are now rallying the troops to just go beat the amendments as a way to fight back at Republican control, legislature, of course, the governor? Do you think that's what's happening? If not, what is driving it? There's nothing in the Democrat side to go. There's no congressional race. There's nothing for the Democrats to go vote for.
17: Look, the Democrats know that there's nothing to be excited about. So the only thing they can turn to is anger. And the unfortunate thing about the Democratic Party, it seems in Louisiana, certainly nationally, is that they care more about getting back at Republicans than fixing the problems of our state and our country. And I think that's exactly what they're doing now. And, you know, I didn't call in to talk about this, but I just wanted to say I was listening to the hearings last Friday. Mm-hmm. And what Senator Carter said and did to my friend Jay Morris is just unthinkable, unconscionable, uncalled for. And, you know, frankly, man, I'm sick and tired of the Black caucus over there at the Capitol acting like they speak for all Black Americans, all Black Louisianans. And the easiest thing, they know the easiest thing to get rid of racism is to stop talking about racism. Mm-hmm. And that's their go-to card. Every time they lose, every time they don't get what they want, they call something racist.
0: Corey, that's the only thing in the playbook, brother. That's it. In the Democrat playbook, that's it. Yeah.
17: And you know, as Republicans, we can't let them win like that. You know, their whole thing is we lost, so we're going to call everyone racist, and we're going to get rid of these amendments. And I'm imploring my Republican friends all across the state to not let that happen. You know, the Democrats, they talk about they care about everyone, they care about the teachers and all these things, and they're encouraging people to vote no on an amendment that helps teachers. Yeah. They're encouraging people to vote no on amendments that help our students and specifically St. George. They're voting no against an amendment that can lower the tax burden on business owners all across the state. So they're not here to help us. They're mad, and I'm frankly tired of all this. As a Black man, I'm frankly tired of all this race baiting that they do. So I'm asking my Republican friends all across the state to make sure they go vote May 16th and vote yes on amendments 1-4. I mean, as you know, early voting is at this point about a third of the vote. So we got a lot of ground to cover on Saturday.
0: You know, Corey, you know, you mentioned about you being a Black gentleman, and I know you, and you're a great guy, but you're great no matter what color you are. I just know you enough to know that, but it's got to be frustrating for a man like you that happens to be a Republican. You up in the party at a high level, and yet you got to listen to all this stuff. I'm just the people get on you for being what you want to be, or do they get on you for doing what you want to do as an individual and as a citizen of Louisiana in the country?
17: You know, I don't get it directly to the face, but, you know, I go to these political events, you know, Deep Washington, Mardi Gras and things like that. And I can see, you know, some of the Black Democrats looking at me like, oh, bless your heart, son. You don't know what you're doing. And I think it's mostly offensive to me because it seems like the Democrats are all about making your own choices, making doing what's best, growing, and they talk about Black excellence. Well, they don't care about Black excellence, in my opinion. They care about Black brainwashing. They're all about you being successful and doing things and growing something and getting involved when it's what they want you to get involved in. And, you know, in the Black culture, they have this saying, you know, crabs in a barrel. And it seems like, you know, Black Democrats seem to be, you know, okay when, you know, if someone's out there spitting liberal lies, but anytime we oppose them, it's, oh, well, they only have one Black guy doing this, or they're the minorities and this and that. And, you know, it's tiring, it's offensive, but I find the best way to beat it is just to keep winning. And I that's why I'm calling you today to let the Republicans know that the best way to fight this is to win.
0: Yeah, I just don't know what the turnout's going to be. You said a third of the vote's in right now, so are they still looking at 31-32%? I still think it'd be under 30, but that's just me.
17: Yeah, I think that's about right. I mean, I just think you look at historically in the past several elections, about a third of the vote happens during early voting through absentee and then in-person early voting. So I think if you're looking at, I think you're looking around that 30% number. It might be a little bit lower depending on what the weather is, you know, on Saturday. But the thing that I'm concerned about is Louisiana votes conservative time and time again. And I think as Republicans, sometimes we rest on our laurels when things are going well.
0: Yep.
17: You know, we have all the statewide elected, we have the legislature, we have the president, the speaker, the majority leader, and we get a little bit complacent. And that's where the Democrats, you know, make up ground. And if these amendments don't pass, you know, we're still going to be okay, but it's going to set us back again, another year before we can do this again.
0: Yeah.
17: And so I implore my Republican friends again, don't be lazy. This election is important. Obviously, we have a Senate nominee to pick, but as important, if not more, is the amendments.
0: Yeah. Well, I know that there's also a Supreme Court justice race out there, and there's also a Bessie board race too.
17: Yeah, and public service commissioner. So yeah. There's a lot on the ballot across the state, and I don't want Republicans to take this election off and just wait for the runoff. Yeah. We got to act now, and it's important that we do our duty and make sure that we pass these amendments and choose our nominees. We worked hard to get these close primaries, Moon. You know that.
0: Oh no, so, I know.
17: Let's make it work.
0: Yeah, I think if people go vote, we'll just see what happens, because eventually the vote is going to make the difference. All right, Mr. Corey Dennis, always a pleasure, sir. Hope we'll see each other soon.
17: Thanks, man. Appreciate it.
0: All right, Corey, appreciate it. So, anyway, they're calling in concerns. 6,000 more Democrats voted, marking the voting registration. It's about Republican, Democrat. I think there's about 20,000 vote difference now. So, Democrats are enthused. Now, one of the things they're doing is trying to go beat the amendments. That's the draw. All right, we got to take a break. We'll be back. Don't go nowhere.

0: Here's President Trump with a critical message for Louisiana voters.
1: 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And remember that she's also responsible for no tax on tips, no tax on Social Security, no tax on overtime. 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So everybody go out and vote and send Julia Letlow to the United States Senate. She's incredible. She's a true American first patriot.
2: I'm Julia Letlow, and I approve this message.
0: Paid for by Julia Letlow for Louisiana.
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11: Moon Griffon Show. There I am. Yeah. I think that's me now. Anyway, great to have you back with us. 844-766-6607. Matthew James. Tax Pro Hotline, MatthewJames.com. All right, folks, you remember we had all these candidates that were running and got the everything pulled from underneath them running for office. One of the candidates that wanted to come on, I told him he was welcome to come, is Mike Niebuhr. He was running the 5th Congressional District, and, of course, there is no 5th Congressional District right now because we have no districts. But, Mike, what's going on?
7: Oh, geez, man, I couldn't tell you. It's it has been a wild week since the last time I saw you, you know? Everything is just up in the air. I've been trying to keep my ear to the ground, see, like, what the new maps are going to be, and, man, I'm going to tell you, this right here, it's been a really big blow to, I'd say, not only my campaign, but especially the smaller campaigns, you know, like me and Austin McGee. Like, man.
11: Well, no, it's a blow to anybody that was trying to raise money, spend money in campaign, and basing your whole life on a campaign that was about to either come to a screeching halt or go for another 6 weeks. And that was the bad thing about it. Like, so have you been watching what the new district's going to look like? It seems like to me, I was told Senate Bill 116, which would favor a minority map for Troy Carter more than Cleo Fields, which I'm shocked by that. I think Jay Morris put the bill out. What do you hear?
7: I don't know. I've seen like four different map proposals. There was one, like one of the candidates, he kind of showed me the map, like a map that he thought it was going to be. And I looked at that and I was like, you know, like no matter what happens, I'm going to lose like pretty much half the marketing money that I've put out for the District 5 race. But the new map that I saw was one that, it wasn't too bad. It was one that had, I think, Livingston Parish, South Baton Rouge, North Ascension, like pretty much all of Ascension Parish, and I think going all the way to St. Tammany Parish was in the second district. Mm-hmm. And then, like, the fifth district was more or less the same, except I think the fifth district absorbed Pointe Coupee Parish.
11: Yeah, we're not going to know until they get finished, and it's all being done behind the scenes anyway, so... It's going to be hard to get it done. Well, let me ask you a question. And we're going to talk a little bit about what this is done, but are you planning on trying to still run in the race, or now you got to back up and reevaluate everything?
7: Well, I'm still going to try to run. It's just I've just had to pause my campaign completely because I don't know where it is I'm running. You know, it's like, hey, am I? Because the thing is, I've done the best campaigning I did in kind of the Ascension Parish, Livingston, South Baton Rouge. That's where I was kind of at my best. When I went up to Monroe, there was, you know, I have campaigning and ads and everything all across the, like, the district. But when I went up to Monroe, I've really only had one event up there. Not to mention the fact that Misty Cordell and Mike Eccles are kind of based out of that town. So that's kind of their home spot. And, you know, I'm sure you know, North Louisiana is a lot different than kind of, you know, South Louisiana.
11: I lived in both areas. I lived in North Louisiana and South Louisiana. They got all good points. I love both of the areas that I lived in. A lot of great friends and people, but it is different. It's a different deal, and I think that helps to draw the districts.
7: But and the thing is, I felt like an outsider kind of when I went up there because it wasn't my first time being up there, but they was talking about issues that were specific to Monroe, and I'm like, I don't really know much about that, you know? I didn't want to try to seem like, you know, rude enough, but I was like, yeah.
11: But, Mike, let's be blunt. If you don't draw the 6th Congressional District for Cleo Fields, the 5th Congressional District doesn't get drawn either the way it was drawn. Well, people in Baton Rouge got to represent, which is more city and areas like that, where the Monroe 5th Congressional District was always more rural. So that was a difference. It's just a difference the way people live and stuff like that. Nobody's better or worse. It's just different.
7: Totally. No, I mean, I live in St. Francisville, which is kind of more of a rural feel. It was just, like I said, it's just some of the issues I had seen up in

0: like I said, I won't know anything until they redraw the maps. And, you know, government being government, they love to just take their time with things, you know, in the slowest possible, most painful means possible.
1: Well, look, I understand it being canceled because it's unconstitutional. But were you shocked that this election was actually canceled? I wasn't, because it probably was the right thing to do. But I'm going to go back to where I need to go back. If this all this court stuff was done on October 15th, we should have had a decision December 1st. You find out Justice Jackson, who's a liberal leftist loony from that Biden put there, she slow walked the whole thing. It's why we ran into this.
0: Yeah, no, and it's and that is a problem too. And like I don't disagree with them, you know, trying to do it with the map. It's just the timing of it all. Yeah. Like they literally got this canceled, like, or suspended this event, like 3 days before early voting started. You know, to the point where it's like that for larger campaigns like McGez. Like McGez has $6 million raised. Mm-hmm. My campaign had $35,000 raised out of my own pocket. Mm-hmm. Like I didn't take donations from nobody. You know, And so my thing is I had planned to try to spend that money up until the 16th, and so now that I've gotten well over 90% of my budget spent. Now they're going to tell me, oh, well, now we got to suspend things and push it back. Like, it's the timing of it that was just the biggest thing that really hurt, you know?
1: Well, I knew it was coming. We all knew it was coming. We didn't know when. I thought it was odd. Now reading the article with Alito and Justice Thomas were wearing Supreme Court Justice Jackson out because she slow-walked this thing on purpose. So they love a fight like this, and they want it to be last second so maybe nobody can do anything about it. But the problem with that is we all knew it was going to be unconstitutional. Democrats go voting for unconstitutional districts. But I'll say it again, the fifth district got screwed up because of what they did with the sixth for Cleo Fields. And I need people to understand that. Now, what I said all along, this is a bad deal for people that were running for office, spending the money, spending their time to get to just the rug pulled totally from them, from underneath them. That there's something wrong with that. And by the way, the Supreme Court could have made the decision last November, December. They had all the facts in by October 15th.
0: Yeah, I mean, that certainly would have helped, you know. It would have at least kind of, like I said, when you got the rug pulled out from underneath me like that, you know. And it's, like I said, it's now there are other candidates, like I said, like most of the other candidates can probably recover from this pretty good. But, you know, like I said, for guys like me and Austin, you know, like the political outsiders, we got to suffer for it, you know.
1: Well,
0: we
1: got
0: to try to find ways to overcome it.
1: Yeah, it's a tough business.
0: It's a challenge.
1: Because it takes money. This takes money.
0: Dude.
1: There's no doubt it takes money.
0: Truth. That's one thing that really... That's really kind of the more I've seen of it, and the more I've kind of disliked politics since I started running, is the money behind it. Once you start to realize and see how important money is, like a lot of the endorsements are hollow. Like there was an event last week that me and Austin didn't even get invited to that they had because they didn't consider us serious candidates. Even though, you know, like, I don't know what they mean by serious candidates, which I'm assuming means that we didn't have, you know, hundreds of thousands
1: money,
0: of dollars.
1: Money and poll numbers, I've watched this a long time, will determine if they let certain people in. It's I'm telling you now, that's money and poll numbers. So if you're not polling high or you don't have the money, they do that a lot. That's not uncommon.
0: Yeah, that's just what it's frustrating, though, whenever you actually have candidates that actually have ideas, and these ideas are supposed to be shared with the voters so voters could get better ideas of what it is they want, you know? It just seems like they're trying to stop people that, you know, are trying to do things differently, do things the right way that ain't bought and paid for, you know?
1: Yeah. Well, listen, man, I got to go. I appreciate you calling in, and I was kind of curious to see what everybody was going to do. So when you called and said, I said, yeah, come on, we can visit a few minutes. So good luck. We'll see what happens.
0: Appreciate you, man.
1: All right. Thank you, Mike. All right, Mike Niebuhr, he's running for the 5th Congressional District. Rogue pulled out, talking about not having money and things of that nature. But part of these forums, though, they've always kind of just invited who they wanted to invite. Most of it's based on money and polls. All right, folks, that's it for this hour. When we get back, government-run grocery stores. And Republicans said, we need to do this. I'll share that when we get back. You're listening to the Moon Graffon Show.

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6: A ceasefire on life support. On Lisa Brady, Fox News. That's how President Trump describes the ceasefire with Iran moments ago, calling it unbelievably weak after each side rejected a counterproposal for ending the conflict.
7: After reading that piece of garbage they sent us, I didn't even finish reading it. I said, I'm not going to waste my time reading it.
6: He says his plan for Iran is simple, that they will not be allowed to have a nuclear weapon.
7: They think that, well, I'll get tired of this, or I'll get bored, or I'll have some pressure. But there's no pressure. There's no pressure at all. We're going to have a complete victory. We've already, in theory, had a complete victory from the military standpoint.
6: The president calls an ongoing U.S. blockade of Iranian ports genius, also just telling reporters Iran has told his administration only the U.S. and China have the ability to remove nuclear dust from underground sites that were hit during last year's Operation Midnight Hammer. Iranian officials have reportedly offered some concessions on their disputed nuclear program, but not what the U.S. has been asking for. American passengers from the cruise ship at the center of a hantavirus outbreak are now quarantined in Nebraska.
8: The passengers landing in Omaha, then bused to a federally funded quarantine unit at the University of Nebraska Medical Center, including one patient who's tested positive for the hantavirus, who's now in a biocontainment unit.
9: The risk of hantavirus to the general public remains very, very low.
8: Admiral Brian Christine, Assistant Secretary of Health.
9: The Andes variant of this virus does not spread easily, and it requires prolonged close contact with someone who is already symptomatic.
8: Two other Americans are being isolated in a biocontainment unit in Atlanta. Three people have died since the cruise ship virus outbreak began late last month.
6: Fox's Jeff Manasso. Other evacuees from the ship taken to other countries. A French woman who tested positive, not doing as well, her condition worsening in a hospital overnight. 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
6: The U.S. and China team up to target drug smugglers.
15: Three Americans and two Chinese nationals were arrested after they worked with the DEA to stop a drug trafficking scheme. The arrests happened in two Chinese provinces, as well as Florida and Nevada. Synthetic benzodiazepines and synthetic opioids were among the drugs seized. Before the U.S. Supreme Court struck down President Trump's emergency-based tariffs, some of the levies enacted against China had been due to the president's concern that Chinese authorities did little to stop the sale and export of precursor chemicals required for fentanyl production. investigation. The announcement of these arrests comes as President Trump travels to China to meet with President Xi Jinping this week. Jessica Rosenthal, Fox News.
6: Heightened concern about AI's risks for cybersecurity as Google confirms it disrupted a criminal group's effort to use artificial intelligence to exploit another company's previously unknown digital vulnerability. The Arctic region, including parts of Canada and Alaska, are now in the land of the midnight sun.
13: The sun rose in Utqiagvik, formerly known as Barrow, on Sunday and does not set until August 2nd, a stretch of 84 straight days of 24-hour daylight in the northernmost village. While other Alaskan cities will experience 24 hours of daylight, it will be for a shorter time frame. Fairbanks, for example, about 520 miles to the south, will enjoy 24 hours of daylight for the next 70 days. Video posted online appears to show the sun move down to the horizon before slowly moving up into the sky. In places like Anchorage, the sun sets as late as 10:42 p.m. local time during the summer, which is much later than states on the east coast of the nation. CJ Papa, Fox News.
6: In the winter, Utqiagvik has 64 days without daylight. Right now, stocks are mixed. The Dow's down 27 points, but the S&P and the NASDAQ hitting new highs, even as oil gets back over $97 a barrel. Elisa Brady, this is Fox News.
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22: Across the country right now, at this very moment, there are probably arguments taking place about who's doing more of the housework, the homework, the shuttling of kids from this activity to that. It's true. By and large, women do more of this than men. But doesn't have to be that way. And if you and your spouse can level that playing field, it's going to make both of you and your kids happier. Psychologist Yelena Ketchmanovich says this might be how you get there. As hard as it might be at first, try to think of your partner like a teammate, not an adversary. Learn how to do some of the chores your partner does to get a better understanding of how much effort something takes. And finally, take the time to acknowledge what the other person is doing. And every now and then, even express your appreciation. That'll go a long way. I'm Dr. Sanjay Gupta, helping you live a better life.

0: rising from the heart of the swamp, a beacon of truth is casting its light. From sea to shining sea, The Vince Show. Here's Vince Colonnaise.
1: All right, 844-484-3872. 844-4-THE-USA. That's the way to join us today. From coast to coast, from sea to shining sea. What a great victory we had in Virginia last week. It's not stopping the left from trying to rig everything. We'll get to the details on that coming up today. We have Ken Cuccinelli joining us for both a victory lap and some more analysis of the left's insanities. But I want to start today specifically on the insanity of the Democrat base. You know how crazy that party's base is right now? How the sheep that have been led to believe the most insane things about our country, about President Trump, about you. You know how crazy they are? Well, it's measurable. We can measure it. Last year, I told you this was ahead of the assassination of Charlie Kirk. So Charlie was still telling you at the time as well that the left had adopted an assassination culture where a majority of people who consider themselves on the center left or beyond said that he could justify the assassination of President Trump. They told that to a Rutgers University pollster survey. That was in April of last year. A majority of people in the center left or beyond said they could justify the assassination of President Trump. Nearly as many said they could justify the assassination of Elon Musk. Why? Because he wanted to shrink the government. Doge. So they wanted to kill him. What? Are you serious? Yes, I'm serious. It's a horrific commentary on the state of that party and the mass psychosis that has overtaken its base. And we just got more data on this today. You ready for it? I know. It's disappointing. It's just, you look around, you're like, why? This is a great country. How could so many people be so misled? You ready? 42% of Democrats believe that the Butler, Pennsylvania assassination attempt on President Trump in July of 2024 was staged. 42% of Democrats are convinced it was staged. That President Trump wasn't shot in the ear, that he's just a fantastic actor. That's all it is. That they had like some movie prop, that the blood was fake and it was all designed to rig the election. They have convinced themselves of a lie at scale. Massive numbers of Democrat voters are living in a complete and total state of delusion. And if you believe that President Trump wasn't shot in the head, that it was just staged, it is going to be very hard to break you of that delusion. Jim, last I checked, it was on camera. We saw it happen. This wasn't something that happened out of sight that was open to some sort of like interpretation. Oh, Trump just told us about it. We saw it happen. Corey Comparator is dead. Corey Comparator is dead. His family is not getting him back. They think that was staged? This group of Democrats, the survey that just came out today was done by YouGov. YouGov. For an organization called NewsGuard. And the Washington Post covered it. But here's what NewsGuard says. 30% of Americans think at least one of the Trump assassination attempts were staged. 38%, and just 38%, believe that all three attempts on President Trump's life were real. Wait, just 38% of Americans believe that all three attempts on President Trump's life were real. Oh my goodness, there is a trust deficit going on in this country. Our institutions have lied to us so frequently. We've had so much corruption that now just 38% of Americans believe that all three attempts on President Trump's life were real. And no doubt those 38% all voted for him. The ones who are aware of reality supported this president of the United States. Nearly one third of Americans, 30%, believe that at least one of the three attempts on President Trump's life over the last 2 years were staged, according to a new NewsGuard YouGov poll. For each attempted assassination, a majority of Americans said either that it was staged or that they were not sure, averaging 54% across all three. Only 38% of Americans believe that all three assassination attempts were authentic. It was a national survey of 1,000 Americans conducted by YouGov on behalf of NewsGuard, which asked respondents from April 28th to May 4th whether they believed that any of the three attempts on Trump's life at a July 2024 campaign rally in Butler, Pennsylvania, at Trump's West Palm Beach golf course in September of 2024, and at the White House Correspondents' Dinner of April 2026 was staged. Respondents indicated whether they thought the statement that the assassination attempt was staged was true, false, or they weren't sure. Not sure was the third option. In fact, YouGov offers, NewsGuard offers, there is no evidence that any of the attempts on Trump's life at a July 2024 campaign rally in Butler, Pennsylvania, at Trump's West Palm Beach golf course in September of 2024, and at the White House Correspondents' Dinner of April 2026 was staged. Respondents indicated whether they thought the statement that the assassination attempt was staged was true, false, or they weren't sure. Not sure was the third option. In fact, YouGov offers, NewsGuard offers, there is no evidence that any of the attempted assassinations of Trump were staged. None. Authorities say the alleged perpetrator in every incident acted alone and had no known connection to the Trump administration. Obviously. But you start looking at these numbers, you get worried. You get very worried here, Jim. You see these numbers. 56% of the respondents believed that the attacks were staged in the case of the White House Correspondents' Dinner. 56, staged. 53% believe that Butler was staged. 52%. This is across all Americans surveyed. 52% believe that the attack by the Ukrainiac at the golf club, Trump's golf club in Florida, staged. Now, let me offer a caveat here for a moment just about pollsters and the methodology of gathering this kind of data. You heard me say it was 1,000 people that they surveyed, but there is a way to scientifically extrapolate. I mean, to conduct this in a way where you don't have hundreds of thousands of people responding, and you can get a pretty accurate depiction of what the populace thinks. But one thing I would remind you of is pollsters have routinely found that Trump voters are difficult to poll. Trump voters are difficult to poll. Trump voters are suspicious of the pollsters themselves. So oftentimes, if you find out that it's a poll, not interested, thanks, not interested. Just in terms of the kinds of people who would self-select for a survey, how much do you want to bet? I'm just venturing a guess here that the typical Trump derangement syndrome Democrat would love to respond to a survey. Oh, you're polling? Oh, I can't wait to answer your questions. You know what I mean? What does your gut tell you about this? The average Trump voter is like, I'm not interested. The average TDS afflicted American, yes, I'd love to. Can I answer it four times? That's probably what's going on in the survey here when you say a majority of Americans believe these events were staged. I don't know. President Trump won the popular vote in 2024, so I'd hesitate on the idea that a majority of Americans believe it's staged. But I will say with some certainty, it's far too many who believe the lies. Far too many who believe the lies. Now, if you actually dial in on party affiliation and belief that each event was staged, it will come as a surprise to you that it's Democrats, by the widest margin, who believe in the conspiracy theories. 34% of Democrats believe the White House correspondence attack was staged. 42% believe the Butler, Pennsylvania attack was staged. 26% of those Democrats, I don't know why this is the smallest number, believe that the Ukrainiac, Ryan Ruth, and his attempted assassination of President Trump was staged. Still, over a quarter of Democrats think that. Then you get to independents, a smaller number here. 23% of them think the White House correspondence attack was staged. 23%. And then you get down to Republicans. Now, again, this is one of those things where I think people are going to be self-selecting into the survey because this boggles my mind. As low as it is relative to the Democrats, it's still too high. I'm looking at this number going, that can't be right. 13% of Republicans think that the White House Correspondents' Dinner attack was staged. 13%? One out of more than one out of every 10? What is that, 1 in 8? Whatever the number is. Believe that it was staged? I doubt it. But here's where I'm going to guess what's going on with the data. Some of the poll respondents are lying. I'm a Republican so that they can screw up Ulster. I think that's part of this. Then also, you're going to have some Republicans who just hate Trump, or somebody who considers themselves a Republican, but they have Trump derangement syndrome. I'm a Republican. Like Bill Kristol is answering this survey. You know what I mean? It was probably staged. Now, why would it be staged? Why? What's the theory on why? Just extrapolate that for a moment. What would the value be in staging an assassination attempt? What would that do? Oh, you're just trying to make me feel bad for him. What? Are you serious? You think that's what's going on here? Some of these guys, according to the Washington Post, some of the conspiracy theories revolve around the idea that President Trump was trying to curry favor for the ballroom at the White House. That, yeah, they staged an attack so Trump could build the ballroom. I'm sorry. They had already knocked the East Wing down. They're already building the ballroom. It's not a matter of public dispute. President Trump already got the donations to build the ball. What the hell are you talking about? That's your conspiracy theory? That he needed a predicate to do something he was already doing? Do you hear yourself? Are you going through any sort of logical triage whatsoever? Or are you just making this up as you go along? Making it up as they go along? Trump derangement syndrome. Now, here's the problem. Again, regardless of how accurate any of this, the specific survey is, you know, in your heart of hearts, you know instinctively that it's fundamentally true the Democrats are afflicted at scale with a kind of psychosis that could lead to the destruction of our country. Like, this is a very toxic combination of things. If you've got up to half or more of an entire political party's base that is living in a complete state of delusion, and that same party's base has these violent tendencies, this belief that assassination is the way to handle political disputes, you're dealing with something very destructive at scale. It's not a small thing, massive, massive thing. And so any responsible country that is interested in its own survival will do what it can to mitigate those tendencies and that behavior and that psychosis, right? In other words, like, what you would do if you love your country, which I do, is figure out, how do we approach these people empathetically? How do we get them to start seeing the truth about what's going on in the world? You know what I mean? How do we break through? Where are they getting their information from? Where is this coming from? Who's lying to them with such frequency? I mean, we talk about it at some length. I mean, but think about it. I mean, when you've got the major cable networks breathing life into the lies all the time, when you have top Democrat officials coming up with these lies and then disseminating them to the populace, as so often happens, when you have Democrat officials like Hakeem Jeffries saying Democrats need to fight war on every front all the time, when you have Chuck Schumer standing on the steps of the United States Supreme Court threatening Supreme Court justices in advance of assassination attempts on them, when you have James Comey writing 8647 on the beach, taking pictures of it and disseminating it on Instagram in the midst of multiple assassinations on President Trump, it's pretty clear where all of this is coming from. It's pretty, isn't it? It's pretty clear. So how do we mitigate the damage that these left-wing leaders are causing to our entire country, to an entire population? How do we do that? The answer lies in election integrity. The answer lies in restoring the rules of our system. And the answer lies in holding people who would dare threaten the life of the president or the rest of us accountable. I've got more on all of it coming up on The Vince Show.
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6: Across the country right now, at this very moment, there are probably arguments taking place about who's doing more of the housework, the homework, the shuttling of kids from this activity to that. It's true. By and large, women do more of this than men. But doesn't have to be that way. And if you and your spouse can level that playing field, it's going to make both of you and your kids happier. Psychologist Yelena Kecmanovich says this might be how you get there. As hard as it might be at first, try to think of your partner like a teammate, not an adversary. Learn how to do some of the chores your partner does to get a better understanding of how much effort something takes. 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
12: The left lies to its voters to control them. This has been the case for a very long time. And boy, it's really been on display in recent years. Why do you think we hear so often that President Trump is Hitler, an authoritarian, a fascist? The answer is so that the left can control its base. That's why. They whip them into a frenzy and use them for power. And you're going to see it coming up in the midterms. You know, there's a I'm going to get into more detail on this coming up. But there's a piece this weekend in Politico about how the Congressional Black Caucus is right now in an all-out panic that racially segregated districts are going away in the United States. You know about this? Louisiana v. Calais, the decision from the Supreme Court we just got. It hopefully marks the end of racially segregated districts in the United States of America. It should. Louisiana v. Calais, if history is written correctly, and that's no guarantee, will go down as one of the most important civil rights decisions ever before the United States Supreme Court. A massive victory for civil rights. You cannot be judged on the basis of your skin color. The purpose of the 14th, the 15th Amendments, the Civil Rights Act, the Voting Rights Act, is to protect Americans from racial prejudice so that they not be judged on that basis. an immutable characteristic. And the Congressional Black Caucus, which has a kind of sort of like, you know, people see that name and they're like, oh, it's just like, you know, groups of like-minded black people. Actually, forget like-minded. I'm going to leave that out. Oh, it's just groups of black congressmen all banded together to represent black interests. It's not even that. That's a lie. They keep Byron Donalds out of the Congressional Black Caucus because he's a Republican who means it. That's why. They banished him. He was like, I'd like to join. Nope, you don't get to be a part of it. Why? It's a Democrat operation predicated on race. It's a racially segregated group. That's what it is. Trying to advance the power of the Democrat Party. And they're in an all-out panic right now. And rather than acknowledge the civil rights victory that we all just witnessed at the Supreme Court, they're now going to turn around and lie to their base. They're already planning on doing it. They're plotting as we speak to lie to their base going into the midterms to suggest that somehow black Americans are under some sort of racist attack when it's precisely the opposite of that. Precisely. So why is it that massive numbers of Democrats believe lies about our country? It's because their leaders lie to them. And how do their leaders arrive? Well, through our rigged system. That's how. Fix the rigging, you fix the country. I've got a lot more to get to ahead on The Vince Show.
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13: Louisiana Radio Network, I'm Jeff Palermo. West Monroe Senator Jay Morris is accused of using a racially derogatory term during a heated debate over a new congressional district map. Because tensions were running high, the meeting was briefly paused. Louisiana Democratic Party Executive Director Darius Lena says when Morris got up from his seat, he told him to shut up, boy.
14: The first time, he said to the audience, y'all need to shut up. That was loud and clear. The second time he said, y'all need to shut up, boy. And he was looking me directly in my face, which is why if you go and look at the video, the audience's reaction was like, wow, did this guy really just say that?
13: Lanus was a guest on WRKF's Talk Louisiana. Morris denies using the word boy. Senate Governmental Affairs Chairman Caleb Kleinpeter spoke with reporters, and he does not believe the word boy was used towards black people in the audience.
15: I want to go on the record that I've spoken to three different news stations that verified that Senator Morris did not say, in fact, what he's been accused of saying.
13: LRN.

like our original gold-rimmed Bluebell homemade vanilla, the country's gold standard of ice cream flavors since 1969. Its hand-cranked taste takes you back to simpler times. That's why we put the word home right on the carton.

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6: Coming up, top of the next hour, we'll be joined by former Virginia Attorney General Ken Cuccinelli. We'll get his assessment of what just happened on Friday in Virginia, as well as what's coming next. But let me give you some of this. Look, to the point I was making just a moment ago about all the lies the left tells, the only way that this Democrat Party can even exist in 2026 is with rigging. That's it. The only way that they can have any slice of power in the United States right now is with rigging. It's not on the strength of their ideas. It's entirely by working the refs, owning some aspect of the system, and exploiting it for their own cruel ends. That's it. That's it. Look, I look at like these Democrats and the fact that they've got over 40 seats right now in the United States House of Representatives, ill-gotten by virtue of the illegal aliens they've allowed to pour into the country. Congressional apportionment that's done on the basis of a census that doesn't distinguish between illegals and American citizens. A census that was rigged to give Democrats more seats than they deserved and Republican states fewer seats than they deserved. And then, of course, the racial districts that Democrats have drawn in the United States, racially segregated districts for their own power. How cruel. 40 seats. So we've got some work to do. We've got a lot of work to do. But if you look at what happened in Virginia on Friday, the justices on the state Supreme Court come out. Great, great success for the rule of law, for liberty, for decency. And they say, hey, you Democrats, you know, the ones who tried to steal 4 congressional seats just now, really quickly, you broke the Constitution. You violated the Constitution of the state of Virginia when you did that. There was no intervening election to space out the actions you were taking. That's by design in the state constitution. They say if you're going to redraw the districts, you have to have an intervening election when you get that process underway. The reason is to allow the voters to have a say while the process plays out. But they tried to foreclose on that. This is the same party, to be clear, which is right now saying, oh, you disregarded the will of the voter. You disregarded the will of the voter. You had such contempt for the voter, you refused to allow there to be an intervening election when you tried to ram this through. And then you lied in a ballot referendum to rig the state. You told voters that it would, quote, restore fairness if they voted yes, when in fact what you meant is it would steal 4 seats for the Democrats. Yeah. Yeah. And so the court strikes this down. It's unconstitutional. Ken Cuccinelli will give us more on the specifics there. He's obviously an attorney. He knows all about that. And Democrats suffered a humiliating setback after attempting to rig the midterms this way. And then they spent the weekend whining about it, going ballistic about this. I saw all sorts of Democrats, to include, I think we talked about some of this on Friday, Tim Kaine, who at one point was supposed to be the vice president of the United States, and if he had won that election, God forbid. Thank God he didn't. And he says, he's an attorney. He's like, well, if this is good for Virginia, he was making up legal analysis that made no sense. He was like, why didn't they do this before the election? That's what Tim Kaine said. He said, why didn't they do this before the referendum? Are you serious right now? He can't be. He's just lying to you. He's dishonest. But it's because Democrats had petitioned the court not to make the decision before the election. That's why. Because the tradition in Virginia is you've got to actually establish like a harm. There's got to be some evidence that there are people who are aggrieved, and then you can carry out the court case. Well, once you rig the election in violation of the Constitution, you got a lot of Virginians who are aggrieved. There's definitely damage now. So the court took it up after the referendum was concluded. That's why. Tim Kaine should know this. He's an attorney. So either he's ignorant or he's lying. Either one suggests that he shouldn't be an attorney. They should disbar him. And then there's the whip of the House, Catherine Clark. She's like, well, if that's the rule in Virginia, it should apply to Florida, too. That's what she said this weekend. Did you see that? She posted this on social media. She thinks it's a brilliant insight. Now, if you look up Catherine Clark, is Catherine Clark a lawyer? Yes, she is. She's an attorney. She's an attorney, too. So this moron, again, she knows better, but she's playing a moron on social media. This moron thinks that the Virginia Constitution applies to Florida. Does that make any sense? No, it doesn't. This is sort of the desperate grasping at straws that the Democrats were doing all weekend long, where they lie to you about, oh, we have to respect the will of the people, when they, of course, screw over the people. We got to respect the rule of law. That's what Attorney General Jay Jones was saying this weekend. We got to respect the rule of law. You trampled all over the law. You crapped all over the Constitution in Virginia. And then you just got smacked down by the court, rightfully so. And then, behind closed doors, you know what Democrats were doing this weekend? They were scheming. How can we snatch victory from the jaws of defeat? How can we further rig the system in order to disempower the people, the law, and the Constitution? How can we do that? How can we run roughshod over every last rule, standard, and obligation in order to rig our elections? And so they devised two strategies in Virginia. One, they're filing a nonsense appeal to the United States Supreme Court. They're filing a nonsense appeal. It's so nonsensical, they didn't even spell things correctly. Jay Jones, did you see this? Jay Jones, in his filing, his emergency filing on Friday, misspelled the word Virginia and misspelled the word senator. He wrote Virginia, V-I-R-G-N-I-A. Virginia. He wrote Virginia. He's the attorney general of the state. And senator, he wrote, instead of senator. S-E-N-T-A-T-O-R. Senator. So it was a two-page filing. It was quickly filed. And it had dramatic misspellings within the first few words. That's how sloppy and rushed and ill-thought this is. And then the more sinister move beyond that. First of all, the Supreme Court doesn't have jurisdiction. We'll talk about this with Ken Cuccinelli coming up. It's irrelevant. This is a state issue handled by the state Supreme Court, the final word on the matter. But beyond that, Democrats are now trying to fire the entire Virginia Supreme Court. That's their new plan. Their new plan is to fire every single justice on the court. Now, you may be thinking, Rick, well, Vince, aren't there three left-wing justices who sided with them in the minority? Yes, there are. It was a 4-3 decision. But here's the plan. Here's how they want to do this and why they'll have to fire their own justices. They want to lower the mandatory retirement age for justices on the Supreme Court in Virginia from 73 to 54. That's right, to 54. Now, why 54 in particular? Because the youngest justice, Stephen McCullough, was in the majority opinion, and he is 54 years old. You see what's happening? So if they lower the mandatory retirement age to the youngest justice, they get rid of all seven justices like that. And then who do they replace them with? Oh, you know the answer to this. Compliant Democrat, wet behind the ears lawyers. That's it. Children. They send seven children to the Supreme Court who are obedient, who will do their bidding, and then they can rig Virginia's elections. Now, the timetable for this is impossibly tight. Let me just say up front, that this is a fool's errand that they're undertaking, but it's never stopped Democrats from attempting fool's errands. They only have until literally tomorrow, May 12th. May 12th is the drop-dead timeline here to try and pull off a stunt like this. And never underestimate their desire to pull off stunts like this. But the reason we know that they've even flirted with this is we had a big New York Times piece this weekend. It says a private call reveals desperation over the tossing of the map. And it was a private discussion, allegedly, on Saturday. Not that private. We all know about it now. That included Democrat House members from Virginia and Hakeem freaking Jeffries, the dial-up Democrat who just blew tens of millions of his party's money in Virginia, attempting to rig the elections. On the call, the lawmakers vented anger at their defeat at the Virginia Supreme Court, and they spoke about a collective determination to flip two or three Republican-held seats under the existing map. In other words, if they had to play fair, how would they defeat Republicans in the state? They also discussed a bank shot proposal to redraw the congressional lines anyway, according to three people who participated in the call and two others who were briefed on it. The most dramatic idea they discussed, which would involve an unusual gambit to replace the entire state Supreme Court with the goal of reinstating their gerrymandered map, drew mixed reactions on the call, said the people. And it wasn't clear that it would even be viable or palatable to Governor Abigail Spanberger and Democrats in the Virginia General Assembly. Now, I think the New York Times is being overly generous here to Abigail Spanberger and to the Democrats in the General Assembly, because last I checked, they just went along with a scheme to steal the entire state. Abigail Spanberger's face was featured in advertising to rig congressional elections in the state after she already had told voters when she campaigned for the job she would never do such a thing. She lied about it, and she instantly went back on her own promise in order to try and steal power for Democrats. So I wouldn't for a moment give Abigail Spanberger some sort of credit for prudency. You know what I mean? Like, I'm not going to go, oh, yeah, that Abigail Spanberger, she'll probably restrain these people from their craziest tendencies. No, she's pathetic. She's a pathetic little lickspittle for the party's power politics. That's it. She will roll over for whatever Hakeem Jeffries and company demand. She's compliant, in other words. But right now, even in the New York Times, there's some skepticism. Like, wait a second. Yeah, they might try and replace the entire state Supreme Court. Now, I just want to roll back the clock a minute for you and just think about what this scheme implies. They're straight up looking to rig the entire system. They want to rig the whole system. They want to rig the way the United States House of Representatives is composed. They want to just completely run roughshod over the voter. They're tearing up the state constitution. They don't care what the law says about any of this. And the reason we know that is because they want to replace the people who are tasked with telling us whether or not something is legal. They're replacing the refs. They want to fire the whole state Supreme Court, put a bunch of children on it, and then say, okay, we're good now. We've got our people there. It's a court packing scheme. And they're doing this, they're trying to do this in one state. And Hakeem Jeffries was on the phone call plotting how they were going to do that in one state. If you go back now, as I say, roll back the clock and think about this for a moment. If you go back to 2020, the election of 2020, that dumpster fire of an election. Remember, that was conducted in just the worst possible way. Never before in American history have we had an election conducted that way. The credibility of that election is in an utter tatters. People just don't trust how it went down at all, and rightfully so. The media was involved in a full-blown rigging operation to suppress real information about Joe Biden to prevent the voter from being able to make a wise decision when they went into the ballot box or they dropped off their ballots in those stupid drop boxes, however that was conducted in 2020. When President Trump raised challenges to the way the 2020 election was conducted, how did he do it? What venue did President Trump do it in? Court. President Trump filed court filings, endless court filings, challenging the validity of how the election was conducted in various states across the country, trying to audit the vote tallies, trying to give us an authentic understanding of whether or not the election was on the up and up. That was how President Trump conducted it. Now, what did he get in return for those efforts where he followed the current system? And he didn't rig the judges. He went to Democrat judges. He went to all sorts of people who hated his guts, who rejected him out of hand, who said, no, we're not going to take this seriously. What was the thanks he got for that? He got convicted. He got prosecuted. He was accused by Jack Smith of attempting to steal an entire election. Now, if you were using a court process to raise your concerns, which, by the way, is the totally legitimate way to do this, and then you're prosecuted for that? What is it when Democrats attempt to rig an entire court? What is it when Democrats attempt to rig an entire congressional map? What is it when Democrats attempt to steal the entire United States House of Representatives against the will of the people? What is that? So if Trump can be prosecuted for this, why can't Democrats be prosecuted when they actually do it? You know what I mean? Like, what's good for the goose, good for the gander. Which, if it's good against President Trump, why wouldn't it be good everywhere else? It's insanity. What we're witnessing is complete insanity. And, Hakeem Jeffries, I've got audio for you. Hakeem Jeffries is promising that the Virginia rigging is something that he wants to do everywhere. He wants to do everywhere. I've got the details on it coming up on The Vince Show.
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0: All right, so Hakeem Jeffries was just on Miz Now this past weekend, the lefty network, and he said, "Well, the plan is to pack the courts in every state. That's the plan. It's not to appeal to the voters. It's not to have a better idea. It's not to figure out ways to improve the quality of your life. No, it's to pack every state's Supreme Court." Listen to Hakeem Jeffries.
3: We are going to have to explore massive judicial reform, state by state and at the federal level, and everything should be on the table as far as I'm concerned.
0: Judicial reform, state by state and at the federal level. Everything should be on the table. Rig the system. This is precisely why, so long as voters do have a say in our system, we need to stop these guys from getting power. We have to. We have to stop them. They intend to pack the United States Supreme Court. You want to tear up the Constitution? Put justices on the court who don't care about it at all. That's how you destroy the Constitution. That's how you get rid of that bulwark against the tyranny of the left, against the tyranny of anybody who would abuse their power in government. That's how you destroy it. These are very radical people. They're not hiding their plans. They're not hiding them at all. They're just saying them out loud. Coming up, Ken Cuccinelli is going to talk to us about what just happened in Virginia and why some of the left's strategies to rig our elections are just feckless nonsense. Coming up.
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3: A simple plan for Iran. I'm Lisa Brady, Fox News.
4: It's a very simple plan. Iran cannot have a nuclear weapon, and they won't have a nuclear weapon. And they didn't want to go that far.
3: President Trump says a diplomatic solution is very possible, but he calls a counterproposal from Iran a piece of garbage, despite reports Iran had offered some concessions on its nuclear program.
4: Look, I've had to deal with them 4 or 5 times. They change their mind. They're very dishonorable people, the leadership.
3: The president also telling reporters Iran thinks he'll get bored or be pressured. He says there's no pressure, predicting a complete victory and also predicting again that gas prices will drop like a rock once the conflict does end. In the meantime, he says he'll suspend the federal gas tax to help lower prices. 18 Americans are back on U.S. soil after weeks aboard a cruise ship at the center of a deadly hantavirus outbreak.
5: The Americans disembarked the crews in the Canary Islands Sunday and boarded a government medical flight to Nebraska, where all are quarantined, including one who tested positive for the hantavirus, who's being housed in a biocontainment unit at the University of Nebraska Medical Center, where Governor Jim Pillen says a strong plan is in place for the initial assessment.
6: And we're working diligently to ensure no one leaves this security in an unsecured way at an inappropriate time.
5: Also ensuring the best care possible, two other passengers are being quarantined at Emory University in Atlanta.
3: Fox's Jeff Manasso. Other passengers taken to other countries, including a French woman who tested positive and is hospitalized, her condition worsening overnight. The California man accused of trying to kill the president at a D.C. dinner event pleads not guilty to multiple federal charges. An attorney entering the plea for Cole Allen, who was handcuffed and shackled during today's arraignment. 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
3: One of the world's leading artificial intelligence companies is being sued by the family of a mass shooting victim, accusing the company of allowing their product to influence the gunman on a college campus.
12: The widow of one of two victims killed by a gunman at Florida State University in Tallahassee last year is now suing OpenAI, the company behind ChatGPT, saying the alleged gunman's use of the chatbot should have alerted the company to potential danger. Attorney Bakari Sellers is representing Vandana Joshi.
13: ChatGPT has decided they wanted to place revenue streams. They decided they wanted to place income. They decided they wanted to place the dollar above the lives of everyday average Americans.
12: OpenAI has yet to respond. The company has been the subject of legal action over its use by other mass shooters and suicide victims. In Miami, Eben Brown, Fox News.
3: In other cases, OpenAI has emphasized efforts to strengthen safeguards. The rise of artificial intelligence may be taking a toll on the confidence of younger Americans concerned about finding entry-level jobs.
10: A new Gallup World Poll finds younger Americans are less optimistic about the job market, with only 43% of those aged 15 to 34 believing it's a good time to find a job in the area where they live. Optimism about the job market is much higher for those 55 and over. The poll says the most frustrated groups of young people are those who still don't have a first job, college graduates, and those who have not attended college.
3: Fox's Jenny Cosola. A lackluster report for the U.S. housing market, with sales of existing homes unchanged compared to a year ago. The national median sales price topping $417,000, up nearly 1%. Right now, stocks are mixed. The Dow's down 21 points after bouncing higher a short time ago. New highs, though, for the S&P and the NASDAQ. I'm Lisa Brady. This is Fox News.
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0: Rising from the heart of the swamp, a beacon of truth is casting its light. From sea to shining sea, The Vince Show. Here's Vince Colonnaise.
1: All right, 844-484-3872, 844-4-THE-USA. That's the way to join us today, from coast to coast, from sea to shining sea. Get in here on the program. We've been talking this past hour about these Virginia Democrats, not just Virginia Democrats, but Democrats all across the country, trying to use Virginia as a means to steal the entire House of Representatives. And they suffered a devastating setback to that rigging scheme on Friday when the Virginia Supreme Court ruled that their behavior has been completely unconstitutional. My next guest told me this was going to happen, and now he's back to run a quick victory lap. Ken Cuccinelli, the former Virginia Attorney General, joins us on the phone. Hello, Ken. Great to have you back with us, sir.
2: Hey, it's good to be right.
1: Dude, you nailed it. I mean, you even said, like, if you were a betting man, you'd put money on this thing being thrown out. The only problem was you I think, overestimated how long it would take. You said mid-May. It happened earlier than that.
2: Well, no, I said that would be the latest, and I expected it to be last week. They made me squeak on my specific timing prediction. They didn't hold it. They put it out on Friday, and but that's very fast for a state Supreme Court that normally takes 2 months to issue an order after oral argument. They took, 12 days.
1: Yeah,
2: approximately 11 days. Which is lightning fast for a Supreme Court with seven members on it. So,
1: yes.
2: And as you said, I mean, this was brazenly unconstitutional behavior. They thought they would just bully their way through the court and get away with it.
1: Yes.
2: And they didn't. They didn't. Shockingly enough, the court upheld the law.
1: They upheld the law. This was decided, as I understand it, and you can give us clarity, on one specific constitutional question, right?
2: Yes, because they didn't need to reach any others. Once you found it unconstitutional, you don't need to find it unconstitutional five different ways.
1: Got it.
2: If you're a court. Now, I will say, they did drop a hefty footnote, number six, where they walked through some of the legal authority on the second constitutional question that was in front of them in this particular case. But they didn't decide it. But they listed so much authority against what the General Assembly did. They did everything except say, and if we decided it on this question, we would have come down the same way. This is the final step. There is no appeal from a state Supreme Court on a state constitutional issue that doesn't have any federal element to it, and this does not.
1: Well, you should probably tell your successor that, because Jay Jones on Friday was
2: I should also tell him how to spell Virginia.
1: Yes, he misspelled the words Virginia and Senator in his emergency filing on Friday. So this has no hopes of the United States Supreme Court taking it seriously or even having jurisdiction over it.
2: Well, that's just it, Vince. You nailed it on the second point there. They don't even have jurisdiction. They don't have legal authority to hear the case. And we actually have a U.S. Supreme Court right now that feels very strongly about staying within the boundaries of its own jurisdiction. What a concept.
1: Mm-hmm.
2: And so this is a court that will declare they don't have the authority to hear it. And the justice who presides over the Fourth Circuit is the Chief Justice, John Roberts, and he isn't even going to forward it to the court. So, look, I got the state court prediction right. This one's easy. The Supreme Court prediction, very easy. Chief Justice Roberts won't even forward it to the full court for action. It'll be rejected out of hand. The state Supreme Court will not give them any extra time in the issuance of the final order, so they can go to the Supreme Court. And frankly, they can't even spell words right in a two-page pleading. Everybody's kind of waiting around. Lawyer geeks are waiting around. So what are they even going to argue?
1: Yes. So
2: because there's nothing in any of the pleadings up to this point.
1: I want to get to their new scheme to try and fire the whole state Supreme Court in a moment with you. But let me first ask you for your further reaction on Democrat lawyers over the weekend, because I noticed – That it seems like a lot of Democrats need to get a refund on their law degrees or something, because spent the weekend claiming all sorts of ridiculous things. So I saw Catherine Clark saying, well, if this applies in Virginia, it should apply in Florida, too. No, the Constitution of Virginia doesn't apply to Florida, dum-dum. And then you've got Tim Kaine saying, why wasn't this case heard before the referendum? Why was it not until after? And I'm looking, going, I thought these people are supposed to be lawyers, Ken Cuccinelli, but none of them are acting like it.
2: So first of all, the Democrats who have control of Virginia government right now, so the Democrat Attorney General, argued in February that the Supreme Court of Virginia should hold off on adjudging the case. And he was right, based on over 100 years of law and precedent in Virginia. Ironically, back to a case with the same name, Scott, the name of our current House Speaker. And that's the way the court has operated for over 100 years. And the easy analogy for people to understand is that the vote in a referendum is analogous to the governor signing or vetoing a bill. Mm-hmm. A no vote is like a veto. A yes vote is like signing a bill. And if just because the General Assembly passes an unconstitutional law or bill, until the governor acts on it and enacts it, it's not an unconstitutional law that the court will entertain a case over. So in the same way, they didn't hear this until the referendum. And of course, all these Democrats are now screaming, oh, the people have spoken, da, da, da, da, da. And, you know, I would remind people that constitutions are in place for a number of reasons, but one of them is to protect the minority, including political minorities, which is what these provisions of the Virginia Constitution were intended to do. And they did it.
1: Yes, they did. Yeah. Now Republicans.
2: By the way, one other thing on Tim Kaine. When Tim Kaine was governor, we had a very, and you'll remember this, we had a very contentious transportation bill in 2007. Well, I voted for that bill as it left the General Assembly. I was a state senator at the time. It was a very close call to get that out. And it was very touchy to keep it constitutional. But it was when it went to Tim Kaine. Tim Kaine thoroughly amended it, made it completely unconstitutional under the Virginia Constitution. But all our establishment Republicans and Democrats who don't care about raising taxes all jumped on board, despite the warnings of myself and others. And sure enough, when it was sued on, the Virginia Supreme Court threw it out 7-0. So Tim Kaine has a track record of not giving a rat's tail about the boundaries imposed on him by the Virginia Constitution, including when he was in state office. So yeah. He's not much of an authority in this space.
1: He doesn't seem like much of a lawyer. He should be disbarred. I mean, if you can disbar everybody around Donald Trump for giving him legal advice, why can't we disbar Tim Kaine for being a moron?
2: Yeah, well, if there had to be standards, some of the rest of us wouldn't look so good. So
1: that's how I feel anyway. Okay, let me ask you about the state Supreme Court then. We see a New York Times piece this weekend. Apparently, this came from a left-wing blog that devised this strategy to begin with. And the concept goes like this. They hate the decision out of the state Supreme Court. So what they want to do is lower the retirement age for justices from 73 to 54, which happens to be the youngest age of any of the justices on the court. They want to fire all 7 of them and then replace them with a bunch of compliant children that'll do with whatever Democrats want on the state Supreme Court. Is this a scheme that's even possible?
2: It is technically possible, but it is not going to happen. Tomorrow is virtually the deadline, according to affidavits filed by the State Board of Election, for them to have finality and be able to execute this upcoming election, partly because the last time the Democrats had three-way control, House, Senate, and governorship, they gave us 45-day elections, including for our primaries. So voting, even though we have this late primary in August, voting will begin in early July. And there are legal machinations that have to take place before you can commence voting. And they just don't have the ability to do that that quickly. And the governor would have to call the special session, not the General Assembly, because the General Assembly needs a 2/3 vote of each house. Well, of course, the Republicans aren't going to go along with that. Mm-hmm. So the governor would have to do it. She has already cratered her own public support over this gerrymandering flip-flop on her part, because last year she told us all she was against gerrymandering and had no plans to gerrymander the Commonwealth. So now this left-wing group wants her to literally go beyond packing the court and instead trash the court, literally throw the whole thing in the trash can, and start over with, as you noted, compliant children under the age of 54. Yes. People my age can call them children. And that will just quickly get back in there and flip the ruling. And wow. I mean, talk about seeking no self-respect and getting rid of an independent judiciary entirely. And Virginia is one of only two states, along with South Carolina, where the General Assembly picks the judges and justices.
1: Yes.
2: So that's part of why this can happen in Virginia, in the theory that you heard cook out over the weekend. It is not going to happen.
1: But what
2: a practical and political matter. It's not going to happen.
1: I mean, but what would be just in terms of like the moral gravity of something like that, if they were actually successful pulling something like that off, where you put seven justices on a state Supreme Court that completely ignore the state's own constitution, what would that
2: mean? And that was a condition to get on.
1: State?
2: Yeah. And it was a condition to get on the court. It would very much gut the independence of the judiciary and of the rule of law within Virginia under our state system. And look, I was very disappointed to see particularly the Chief Justice Cleo Powell, who is a Democrat appointment, but until this dissent that she wrote, I had had complete respect for her as a judge and a justice. She had never before behaved so politically, in my view, as she did in this case. And the person who courageously wrote this opinion, Arthur Kelsey, is up for reappointment first. He's the next one up before this General Assembly at the end of next January. So after he wrote this opinion, I imagine he turned and started writing his resume. But because they're not going to reappoint him. That was very courageous on his part.
1: Yes.
2: And you know, but that does tell me that come February 1 of 2027, we're going to have a much more purely political court, like some other states like Pennsylvania and Montana and
1: yes,
2: that we've seen play out, Wisconsin. And that has not been good for those states. And we have avoided that in Virginia up to this point. But it really looks like starting in February next year, we're not going to be able to avoid that any longer.
1: Yeah, man, Democrats are really out for blood. Ken Cuccinelli, thank you for predicting this and appreciate your wisdom as always, sir. Really appreciate you.
2: Absolutely. Man. Good to be with you, Vince.
1: All right, there he is. More ahead on The Vince Show.
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6: 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Your front row seat to the most important conversations of the day. 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
1: Oh, yes. Thanks again to Ken Cuccinelli. Always like having him stop by the program. Also, when you develop a track record for being correct about things, it's very helpful. It's very helpful to have that guy come back. So thank you again to the former Attorney General of Virginia. An important state this year as the left tries to rig it and is failing. Isn't that wonderful? Hey, we just went through Mother's Day this weekend. Love Mother's Day. It's such a beautiful, beautiful time of year. And it's one of those times of year where new mothers, expectant mothers, will often begin sharing the news with the family. They'll say something like, next year there's going to be a brand new mom in the family. There's a new mom. There's nothing like that. That's great. But for some women, Mother's Day, it can be daunting. It can be very daunting. Instead of celebrating, they've been carrying a secret, afraid, unsure, alone. 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
4: Hey, this is Moon Griffon. Are you listening to the conservative talk of the Southwest Louisiana? Super Talk 1400 KAOK.
1: All right. Jim, did you take care of the missus for Mother's Day this weekend?
7: Yes. More importantly, did the kids, you know. So
1: The kids, I know. But it's just, as the husband, it does feel like this is one of your obligations.
7: Yes, it's
1: come down
7: to me, yes.
1: Yeah, in the end, you're the final backstop for the Mother's Day to succeed, regardless of what your kids do.
7: Went to a fine Mexican restaurant with my mom and my wife and then my sister. So it was, and my sister's daughter-in-law, who is now a mother as well, so.
1: That's great.
7: Yes.
1: So it was a very exciting Mother's Day.
7: Yes, it was. It was
1: good.
7: A lot of fun.
1: All right. Mexican's always a good way to celebrate, like literally anything. It's really good. Now, we did good here. We actually, you know what I did? This is not a plug for Gold Belly other than to say that they're a great sponsor of our show. But we bought some Gold Belly stuff for the moms. I sent my mother, Gold Belly, they source from all these restaurants across the country. So we decided to get some stuff from New York City for the moms. So I sent my mother rugula. You know, rugula, it's like a Jewish pastry. She loves it, especially like cinnamon flavored rugula. We sent it from New York City to her. It showed up at her house. She says it's the best she's had in her whole life. She's loving it. I was like, Nailed it. We nailed the Mother's Day gift. I'll do credit to Allison, by the way, my wife. She was thinking this through. She's like, maybe arugula. I was like, that's a great idea. We'll get arugula. We sent her the arugula. And then for my wife, meanwhile, when she wasn't looking, I ordered a chocolate cake from Brooklyn. This thing was awesome. So we had that yesterday after our customary pasta dinner on Sunday night. We had big, delicious chocolate cake. We had to freeze most of it because it's way too big. And we're going to save it for future pasta dinners. And then, we had a wonderful time. We took care of mom. Oh, and then I went out. I've got these roses that grow in my yard. They're called knockout roses. They're not like conventional roses, but man, they're beautiful. They bloom all summer long. I went out early on Sunday morning before everybody else was awake, and I cut all these roses and made them into a nice arrangement and then put them on the table, put them on the kitchen table so she had something to see when she came down to see these beautiful roses. They're gorgeous. And it goes with our strategy of trying not to buy flowers on the day, on those big days, you know, when you go to the store and they're marked up like 1,000%. Oh, it's Mother's Day. You've got to pay a mortgage payment to buy flowers today. Like, nah, in our house, we try and buy them when it's not premium time. And it just so happens that I had a big rose bush in the yard. So I was like, let me go use that. Nailed it, Jim. Absolutely nailed it. More ahead on The Vince Show.
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10: Louisiana Radio Network, I'm Jeff Palermo. The Louisiana Democratic Party Executive Director Darius Lanis accuses West Monroe Senator Jay Morris of using a derogatory word during a racially charged debate over a new congressional district map. Lanis says when Morris got up from the table after testifying, he turned around and told audience members to shut up, and the second time, he said, shut up, boy. Morris denies the allegation, but Lanis told WRKF Public Radio he knows what he heard.
11: He actually believes the fact, or wants people to believe the fact, that he did not say what he said.
10: Senate Governmental Affairs Chairman Caleb Kleinpeter says he spoke with several news organizations who were covering the 10th committee meeting, and none of them heard Morris use the word boy.
12: WAFB and quite a few credible news stations have debunked that.
10: The Senate Governmental Affairs Committee will meet again on Wednesday, and it's expected they will approve a map that eliminates one, if not both, black majority districts from the state's congressional map. LRN.
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1: All right. Sorry, I still have delicious pastries and cake on the brain. I've got to get back into the mode of talking about what's going on in our country. But far more important stuff. Less delicious, though. I was mentioning to you earlier that the Congressional Black Caucus is in an all-out panic right now about the end of race-based districts. And just to give you a sense of how big of the problem is, they think, for the left, for Democrats, they think that 19 of the seats should can disappear soon. Upwards of 19 members of the Democrat racially segregated Congressional Black Caucus, 19 of them could soon be gone, according to Politico's reporting this weekend, about a third of their ranks. A worst case scenario could look like the complete erasure of black representation across the South, according to 10 CBC members who spoke with Playbook. I'm sorry. What? So if we get, help me understand the math here. If we get rid of racially segregated districts, all black representation would disappear from the South? Is that what they said? Yeah, that's what they said. Is that true? No, it's not true.
20: No.
1: It's not true at all. Tell that to Byron Donalds, who's from Florida, which is in the South. He's not going to disappear because we got rid of racially segregated districts. He's a member of the House. What are they even talking about? In the Senate, Tim Scott is in South Carolina, popularly elected by the voters of South Carolina. He's not disappearing because we got rid of racially segregated districts. In Louisiana, where they're in the midst of redrawing the maps right now. Or excuse me, Tennessee. Tennessee is what I'm thinking of. In Tennessee, where they're in the midst of drawing the maps right now. And Steve Cohen's district is going away. They're changing the 9th district in Tennessee. We're getting rid of a white Democrat and replacing him, if the vote goes well, with a black Republican woman. Black representation in Congress is not going away. What are you talking about? They're just making crap up. They're racializing everything. Because obviously what they're attempting to do is the same thing that Joe Biden did many years ago running against Mitt Romney, or he wasn't even running, but he was campaigning against him at the time. He's going to put you all back in chains, he said, as a vice presidential candidate at the time. He's going to put you all back in chains, lying to black voters to try and scare them into compliance to give Democrats power. And what has been the impact of Democrats having power on black Americans? It's been devastation. It's been total devastation. It's not worked out well for black Americans or Americans of any color to have Democrats in charge. They put you all back in chains, said Joe Biden. How sinister. How depraved. And so here we go again. Now you have the so-called Congressional Black Caucus, which is a racially segregated congressional caucus, refuses to allow black Republicans who mean it in. Byron Donalds tried to join the Congressional Black Caucus. In 2021, he was denied membership. They said, no, you can't join. Why? You know why. You know why. Because you're not doing any favors for Democrats. That's why. And then they lie to you. They're like, oh, they're going to get rid of all black members of Congress. Nope. Just the ones from rigged districts. That's all. No more rigged districts. No more racial segregation. We're done with that crap. We're done with racial segregation, no matter how much the Democrats want to desperately cling to it for power, which is the story of their party's history. We're done with it. So the freak out is on. There's some quotes in this piece from Congressional Democrat Black Caucus members. Emanuel Cleaver of Missouri, quote, "This is a battle of life and death." Life and death, he said. "We are looking at this as a bold and sinister attempt to throw us back into the 1950s. The 1950s? What are you talking about? When Democrats once again led segregation in the United States of America? Is that what you're talking? Kind of seems like what you're talking about. Emanuel Cleaver says it's a battle of life and death. If Emanuel Cleaver does not have power from a rigged congressional district, he will die. That's what he's telling. What are you? Are you serious right now? We need racial segregation or else I'm going to die. What horror movie is this? We need evil to prevail or else I die. Okay. You sound like a psycho. You sound like a psycho when you talk like that. Who else? Andre Carson of Indiana, Democrat, member of the Democrat Congressional Caucus. The segregated Democrat Congressional Black Caucus. Andre Carson says, quote, "You're going to see the outrage. It's the kind of disenfranchisement that has driven voter turnout through the decades." Oh, I see. I see. So you understand what's happening. You know what's coming. You ready, Jim? You ready to be accused of racism for standing up to racism? You ready for that? You ready to spend the rest of the year being accused of being a bigot when you're the one who's been rooting on a colorblind meritocracy, who's been trying to end racial segregation, who is supporting one of the most important civil rights decisions that the United States Supreme Court has put out ever? When, if you're on the right side of history, as you are, as we are, you will now be accused of being a bigot because it is politically expedient for Democrats to absolve themselves of their own sin and then project those sins onto you. You're the racist! The racist yells at the people who don't want racially segregated districts. It's coming. The CBC's political arm and its affiliated nonprofits have quietly launched a six-figure investment into their so-called creator program, Politico reports, to reach voters through social media. The investment is the first move in what the PAC anticipates will become an investment, quote, well into seven figures, that is millions of dollars, to push its message in the wake of the Supreme Court's Calais decision and turn out black voters in the midterms. You hear that, black voters? You hear that? This is a message to black Americans. They're going to try and scare you once again into compliance. This is always the move by the Democrats, to try and scare black voters into supporting a party that is destroying their families and their communities. That's it. I can't be more blunt than that. That's precisely what's happening here. That's precisely what's happening here. It's not about protecting the rights of voters, nothing like that. It's about rigging our country to the benefit of Democrats, creating racially segregated districts, and pursuing power at all costs. Reject them. Reject them and their bigotry. All of us should. Pretty gross. And Democrats are very desperate now. They don't know what to do. They're in a world of hurt. Right now, because of the excellent decision out of the court, the civil rights decision we just got, right now, thanks to the Virginia Supreme Court standing up for the Constitution, right now, thanks to Republican states finally finding, in many cases, the testicular fortitude to fight back, unlike the Indiana Republicans who failed us who couldn't find any fortitude of any kind last year. Thanks to all of that, we are making some headway to try and fix the rigging right now. Democrats have 40 unearned congressional seats all across the country, and Republicans are fighting back and picking up a seat here or a seat there and doing a good job right now in many cases. To the point that I see here that PBS has a report that the Republicans could win up to 14 new seats now, 14 more seats in Congress, thanks to the headway that conservatives have made in redistricting battles. Democrats, on the other hand, could win 6 additional seats. Again, this is just in terms of prospect. In other words, for the current bout, Republicans are winning the battle, but we have a long way to go to make up all of that lost terrain in the war, the 40 seats that I was just referencing. Sean Spicer has assessed this, the former White House press secretary. He just gave his assessment on social media this weekend. He says that the Republican Party needs to win 6 competitive races right now, by his estimates, to keep power in the United States House of Representatives. He assesses that 11 House seats have just swung towards Republicans in the last few days, 11. And so his current projection on the House is that we are looking at, in November, 212 Republicans, 207 Democrats, and 16 competitive toss-up races. 16. 16. These are going to be the 16 most important races in the whole country that will determine power in the United States House of Representatives. Does Donald Trump get impeached again, or does Donald Trump's agenda get pursued? Those are the questions before the voters this year. Sean thinks, as of right now, that there are 16 toss-up seats in this equation, which means Republicans only need to win 6 in order to retain control of the House of Representatives. Now, that's good news in terms of the odds. You need to win 6 of 16 in order to retain control. But retaining control is not enough. Retaining control is the weakest possible victory. You need to grow your margins. Republicans need all 16 of those seats. They need to grow their margins both in the House and the Senate. The last thing we need is more squeamish establishment, rhino, weak-kneed, Indiana state senator-style Republicans constantly betraying you when the margins are that tight. We need MAGA people. We need Trump-supporting people. We need people who know what time it is, who want to restore integrity to our elections, and want to get our country sailing in a direction of productivity and the rule of law. That's what we need. So we need to grow these numbers dramatically, dramatically. So do we have any reason for optimism going into the midterms? Yes, we do. But man, this is a fight. It's a fight for the future of our country. And we don't have that many months left. We're in May. We're talking November, guys. That's not that much time. We have work to do. A lot of it. Now, these midterms for the Democrats, what are they going to do here? Well, in addition to attempting to rig the elections, they're trying to come up with a message. And they're also trying to come up with a messenger. Democrats are leaderless right now. We point constantly to all their random leaders, like their Hakeem Jeffries, their Chuck Schumers, greasy Gavin Newsom. You know, take your pick. They're scattershot. It's all over the place. Bernie Sanders and AOC. But they don't really fundamentally have one real leader of their party, especially they don't have one that's actually currently occupying office. Insofar as anybody leads that party, whose name comes to mind? Barack Obama. Obama. And we just found out this weekend that Obama is planning on into the midterms to lead his party. Politico reporting this weekend, Barack Obama believes that he will likely get more involved on the campaign trail with no other clear Democrat leader as more critical primaries approach. The former president told a crowd not in Iowa, not in New Hampshire, not in South Carolina, not in any American state or city. He told a crowd in Toronto on Friday. He was in Toronto. Of course, that's where you would announce something like this. I'm gonna go and help midterms. I'm gonna help Democrats. He announces in Toronto. He's in Toronto, in Canada. The remarks came during an appearance at a Canadian think tank for Canada's 2020 anniversary gala, where former Transportation Secretary Pete Buttigieg was also in attendance. Remember when Pete Buttigieg had a thing in Canada? Remember what he did? He was fixing bread prices in Canada. He was making it so that it was more expensive to buy bread. That's Pete Buttigieg's experience in Canada. Attendees who were inside the room told Politico that Obama said he'd rather live a more private life, but he recognizes he has a massive audience that could help Democrats going into the primary season, and he's ready to use it. You see? You see that, Jim? He's like a garaged Ferrari. He just needs to get out on the road. He just needs to rev that engine, baby. He's just got all this power. He's got to use his power. No photos or recordings were allowed of Obama's remarks, and members of the media were barred access to the event. The attendees were granted anonymity to share details of the sold-out event. So Obama wants to get on the campaign trail. Here's the good news for you. You ready for the good news? The good news is Obama sucks at this. Obama sucks at selling Democrats. Very good at selling himself. No question. Very, very good at selling himself in this idea that he's going to be some sort of more hopeful and positive force for the United States, when in fact, every time he's wielded power, he's used it at our expense. He's caused a lot of the chaos that we're now trying to dig out of. But he's very good. As a political matter, he's very good for himself. Other Democrats, he's been a disaster. The guy has no coattails. Democrats constantly lose when Obama acts like he's there to save them. You know, he's campaigning for Hillary at the last second in Pennsylvania. How'd that go? She got destroyed. Obama sucks at campaigning for Democrats, which is why I'm very excited that he'll be joining them on the campaign trail. More ahead on The Vince Show.
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24: You know, it's interesting. 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Just in recent years, however, we as a society have really begun to think about preventing certain ailments much, much earlier. Case in point, new study out of Northwestern University School of Medicine found the mid-30s are a major turning point for men's heart health. For women, about a decade later. But for the men, this is the time when you really need to be thinking about your heart health seriously.

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0: Yeah, look, President Trump is staying in the fight for the Save America Act. This is so important. We really need this Save America. Wait, hold up. There we go. We really need this Save America. I needed to gavel in. The Save America Act. Here's the president on that.
3: Anytime you have mail-in voting, you're going to have a rigged election. Anytime you're not using voter ID, the Democrats don't want. They're fighting us on the Save America Act. Anytime you don't have, when somebody says we don't want voter identification, that means they want to cheat. Then they say we don't want citizenship. We don't want proof of citizenship. They don't want it to be a part of the voting process. And yet, when it comes to voting, the interesting thing is 97% of the Republicans want voter ID. But if you add the Republicans and the Democrats together, 86% want. Jimmy Carter, I mean, I wasn't a big fan of him as a president, but Jimmy Carter had a committee that was set up, and along with Scoop Jackson, some very respected people. And the primary finding of the committee on the election.
0: He's right.
3: Primary finding of the committee was can't have mail-in voting.
0: It's yeah, working. The primary vector for fraud. There's President Trump talking with Cheryl Atkinson this weekend on her fine program. And the president saying, look, we just need election integrity. We need election integrity in the United States. Even Jimmy Carter knew it. The Carter-Baker Commission in the early 2000s said, those mail-in ballots, that's how fraud is done. We have to limit those. So that's why the president keeps fighting for it. You want to get rid of the extremism? You want to get rid of the radicalism? You want to get rid of all the nonsense, all of the destruction of our country? Restore integrity to elections, and everything gets better from there. More ahead.
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6: What are the chances you are listening to this while drinking a nice hot cup of coffee? If so, don't let me stop you. For years, we've been reporting on the health benefits of coffee, and that's not going to stop today. A new study, this one out of Harvard School of Public Health, found that coffee and tea could help lower your risk of developing dementia. People who enjoyed 1 to 3 caffeinated cups a day saw the biggest impact. In addition to the caffeine, coffee contains hundreds of bioactive compounds that can influence inflammation, glucose metabolism, vascular function, and oxidative stress. It's also possible coffee drinkers might be doing other things that keep them healthy. Eating a more balanced diet, getting plenty of exercise, sleep, not smoking, or drinking too much alcohol. And finally, staying socially active. I'm Dr. Sanjay Gupta, helping you live a better life.
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2: Temporary relief at the pump. I'm Lisa Brady, Fox News. President Trump wants to suspend the federal gas tax to help bring down soaring prices.
3: At least while the war with Iran continues to rattle the oil market, President Trump says he wants a suspension of the federal gas tax.
4: You know, it's a small percentage, but it's, you know, it's still money.
3: The federal tax on gasoline is just over 18 cents per gallon and would require action from Congress to suspend it. But there has been legislation introduced by both Republicans and Democrats to do just that. Still, President Trump says gas prices will drop quickly once the war is over and the vital Strait of Hormuz reopened.
2: Fox's Jared Halpern at the White House. The president says a ceasefire with Iran is on life support. Though he also says a diplomatic solution is very possible with Iran's leadership.
4: You have the moderates and you have the lunatics. And I think the moderates are more respected. The lunatics want to fight till the end. You know, it'll be a very quick fight.
2: This after rejecting Iran's latest proposal, calling it garbage and totally unacceptable.
5: The Wall Street Journal reports that the latest response doesn't resolve the U.S. demand for commitments in advance on the fate of Iran's nuclear program and its stockpile of highly enriched uranium.
2: Fox's Trey Yinks in Tel Aviv. Instead, the Iranians reportedly calling for 30 days of talks on nuclear issues. 18 Americans evacuated from a cruise ship hit by a deadly hantavirus outbreak are now at special facilities in Nebraska and Atlanta.
6: Out of an abundance of caution, one individual who tested positive and then negative for hantavirus before returning to the States is inside the facility's biocontainment unit, but they want to reserve space for contingency. So two passengers traveling as a couple were taken to Emory University in Atlanta. One of them had reported symptoms but tested negative.
2: Fox's Jonathan Sary. Other countries monitoring other passengers and crew. 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
2: A new wildfire in South Florida prompting smoke warnings.
12: Thousands of acres have burned in the Florida Everglades because of a fire first reported Sunday that spans parts of at least two counties. The smoke has caused officials in South Florida to warn people to beware of breathing in residual smoke. They're also being cautioned against clogging routes in Miami-Dade and Broward counties as people pulling over to watch the fires is reportedly slowing traffic. This fire is happening in the midst of Florida's wildfire season and as drought issues persist statewide. Gernal Scott, Fox News.
2: And this as crews in northern Florida and Georgia continue to fight ongoing wildfires. President Trump taking questions on Iran during an Oval Office event to highlight maternal care initiatives, including efforts to expand access to fertility benefits. He's also preparing for a summit in China with President Xi leaving tomorrow and telling reporters they have a good relationship despite a number of thorny issues, including China's ties with Iran and Russia. Being a sports fan may be good for your health. Researchers will try to find out.
13: Fox Sports is teaming up with Harvard to study why being a sports fan may translate to better well-being. Fox will fund a three-year research initiative at Harvard Kennedy School's Shorenstein Center with the goal to understand how sports fandom is a force behind social connections beyond entertainment. Nearly 90% of Americans identify as sports fans. According to researchers, fan communities provide an escape from loneliness, give people practical reasons to socialize. This is about understanding the science of sports fandom. Executive Vice President of Strategy and Analytics at Fox Sports, Ben Valenta, said, through this initiative, Fox is deepening its commitment to understanding fandom as a social catalyst and cultural force Jared Max, Fox News.
2: Stocks turning higher. The Dow's now up 150 points. The S&P and the NASDAQ hitting new highs. Elisa Brady, Fox News.
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0: rising from the heart of the swamp, a beacon of truth is casting its light. 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
1: All right, 844-484-3872, 844-4-THE-USA. That's the way to join us today from coast to coast. From sea to shining sea, get in here on the program. You know, I started today with this data, and I'm going to dwell on it some more with you just for a moment, that half of all Democrats, just under half of all Democrats, believe that the assassination attempt on President Trump in Butler, Pennsylvania, was faked, that it was staged. You know, they don't care at all that Corey Comparator is dead. They think it was all staged. It was all a big staged event. It's really cruel and heartless. It's a cult is what it is. It's a cult. And 34% of those same Democrats, for some reason, they think Butler was more faked than the White House Correspondents' Dinner attack. But a lot of them still do think the Correspondents' Dinner attack was faked. By the way, that guy just pled not guilty in court today, as if there isn't some mountain of evidence against him. He took selfies in his hotel room wearing all of his weapons before he was caught on a security camera firing a shotgun into the chest of a Secret Service agent, sprinting towards the ballroom. He wrote a manifesto where he plotted to kill the president and all the top officials. We've seen it all. He pled not guilty, like he's going to have a real case. Got it. 34% of Democrats believe that that attack was staged. 34%. Think that attack was staged. It was fake. And one of the only Democrats that I've seen, this will not come as a surprise to you. You probably know who I'm talking about already. One of the only Democrats I've seen who has come out and said, this is crazy. Our base is crazy. We need to stop this. You ready? I bet you Jim just guessed his name. I'm going to say it. I'm not going to test Jim on the air. I'm going to say it. It's John Fetterman. John Fetterman just came out and he wrote on X, social media, assassinations and political violence are real. My party can't be the tinfoil hat brigade. I was there, a table away, and I promise you, this was not staged, he writes. How sad is it that he has to write this? We have delusion at epic scale. You know that the Jonestown massacre, led by Jim Jones, involved 900 people dying in Jonestown? 900. That's nothing compared to the number of Democrats who are all in on this destructive cult. The size of this is immense. If you've got nearly half the party who believes that all these assassination attempts were faked, and more than half of that party who could justify the assassination of President Trump. Ladies and gentlemen, we are at crisis levels in the United States of America. Crisis levels. Just imagine if we had a real news media. Just imagine if the legacy press wasn't all in on Democrat Party power, the way that they would talk about this. Here's the thought experiment. Let me reverse it for a moment. Let's pretend it's Republicans. Yeah, you see what's happening? Let's pretend it's Republicans who believe that multiple assassination attempts on, let's say, Barack Obama. And like, just make all the same assassination attempts exist in this thought experiment, right? That Obama gets shot in the ear on a stage. Oh my goodness, could you imagine? Obama gets shot in the ear on a stage. Tells Americans to fight, fight, fight. He's almost assassinated on a golf course as a guy's laying in wait in the bushes to kill him. Another person tries to rush through security to get to him at the White House Correspondents' Dinner to kill Barack Obama. Imagine the same fact set. And then you get half of all Republicans going staged. Everything was staged. It was all staged. It's not real. And then half of all Republicans also saying, yeah, I could justify the assassination of Barack Obama. Could you imagine if that was the fact set? What would the media be doing with that? What would all of our institutions be doing with that? What would the United States Department of Justice be doing with that? We'd have task forces dedicated to extremism. We'd have arrests being made for thought crimes going on across the country. There'd be, I mean, the tyranny would be completely out of control. So you'd have twin problems. You'd have massive delusion and then an out of control tyrannical government all combining into just a toxic, toxic, destructive outcome. But you would have institutions that at least take seriously that it's a massive crisis going on in the United States. Right now, they don't. They don't. In fact, this is all kind of what you're supposed to do if you're a part of elite society. You're supposed to believe all this. Yeah, Trump's terrible. Yeah, he probably faked it. How many elite cocktail parties is this a real conversation at? I'm serious. I'm not just using it just like elite cocktail party. I mean it. How many elite functions do people walk around the room and say, yeah, that Trump, I think he staged all those attacks. That's fake. It's fake. Corey Comparator. They killed that guy just to get Trump elected. They did that on purpose. It was fake. Or, yeah, I could justify the assassination of Donald Trump. How dominant is that opinion? Kind of the casual acceptance of sinister behavior on the left is really one of the most disheartening and very real things that's going on in the United States right now. You know, this weekend I was at my daughter's a swimmer, so we go to swim meets a lot. And I was at a swim meet this weekend supporting my daughter. She's a great athlete. I'm walking down this hallway headed towards the pool, and I'm behind a guy who's clearly a lib. For a million reasons, but all of which will become completely clear in a second. But just visually, he's completely a lib. He's dressed in his like really like weird tight clothing. He's got his kind of like goofy, colorful glasses on. He's just got an affect. It's very obvious that he wore the mask longer than everybody else after COVID. He's like, I'm gonna keep wearing the mask. I could tell he wasn't wearing the mask this time, but I know he practically had mask imprints on from wearing it recently. Walking down the hall. And I'm listening to the guy talk on his phone because he's talking at a really loud volume. And this is in the Northern Virginia area, just outside Washington, D.C. So there's a lot of people who are interested in politics, probably work in it in some capacity. And he's talking about how, yeah, we got to get rid of every last Republican in California. I just saw a map the other day that would show us how to do that. We could have zero Republicans. We could rig the maps. He didn't say rig. He didn't use that word because that would have been too obvious. But this is the casual behavior of the typical Democrat, unfortunately, where they've been perfectly conditioned to be a part of the cult, to think it's normal, to think they have a moral obligation to fulfill it, to just absolutely ignore all evidence to the contrary that this is insane, to be fully dedicated to the point that if they don't openly say it, they kind of quietly think it, that they hope for the demise of the president of the United States. And then when they see evidence that people are actually trying to act on that desire, then they discount it. They pretend it's not real because they can never in a million years imagine that they have become this morally depraved. So they create this sort of thought process where they just reject all countervailing evidence. Nope, nope, nope, nope. That's not us. That's not me. I'm not part of that. Nope, nope, nope. Trump's the bad one. I'm the good one. Therefore, that bad thing that happened to Trump, it wasn't a bad thing at all that I'm responsible for. It's not part of my party. No, that was Trump. Trump devised that. He came up with that. This is Trump derangement syndrome. Everything I'm describing to you is filtered through the lens of how can I hate Trump? It's Trump derangement syndrome. President Trump was talking about this very phenomenon today. Listen.
2: The Democrats, well, they suffer from Trump derangement syndrome, to be honest. They don't even know what they're looking at. They can't even see straight. But I have a new way out. I'm going to propose something the opposite of what I want, and we will have massive amounts of legislation. No, just all I have to do is say, we will not build the wall. And they'll come in as a
3: diabolic
2: plan. No, I'm going to do it, Katie. We'll put it in. I'm going to go the opposite. Whatever is bad, I'm going to go for it, and they'll approve what's good, finally. No, they've got serious Trump derangement syndrome, which actually is a disease. I'm hearing it is actually a disease.
1: Well, it's got to be something. Now, the left doesn't want to acknowledge real diseases. They don't want to acknowledge real mental illnesses. They're trying to get you to stop considering the idea that you can be told you're born in the wrong body. They don't want you to think of that as a mental illness. Gender dysphoria? They're trying to stop Americans from even having that thought. Like, hey, maybe I should become more comfortable with my own body. No. Let's affirm the delusion. That's the left's position on that subject. So why wouldn't we also consider this legitimately so a mental condition? This is a dire mental condition. One in which you dehumanize your political opponent to the point that you wish for their death. One that in which you dehumanize your political opponent so much that you think that he faked being shot. This is mental illness at scale. It clearly is. Clearly is. And so, again, we're at crisis levels. And it goes back to the point, obviously you don't want to talk about something like this without thinking, okay, what's the path out of it? The path out of it is election integrity. It's actually more fundamentally than that. The path out of that is returning to God. That's the path out of it. That's the most fundamental element. Just remembering that there is a God and you are not him. That needs to happen. But insofar as we have any human control over the political process in the United States, restoring election integrity is that important. I talk about the Save America Act not just as a means to make elections more credible, which is good. It's a stabilizing force for society if you can believe the elections in which you participate. But it will also improve the quality of the Democrat Party. The party would have to appeal to real voters if it wants power. It would have to devise positions that make some sense for Americans and their lives. It wouldn't be stuff like, oh, men can cheat in women's sports and that's a moral good. No voter goes for that. They think that's ridiculous. No, it would make them a better party. And if you get two parties who are actually competing for real votes from real Americans, it instantly improves our situation dramatically. Step one is obviously a return to God. But the thing that we can control, the quality of our elections, we need to get to it. The future of our country really depends on it. More ahead on The Vince Show.
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1: Look, I don't love these stories at all. I hate these stories. I really, really hate to have to bring you the bad news of what the heck is going on in our country right now. But I truly mean what when I say that I think if we can improve the quality of our elections, we can improve the quality of the entire political conversation dramatically. You know what I mean? I'm not going to pretend for a moment that there will never be an opposing political party. There's never going to be some other party out there that's looking to obtain power in our system. That's just always going to be the case. And George Washington wanted to try and avoid the two-party system. He thought it would be terrible, and certainly the consequences of it we have felt. Washington's warning is well taken. But it's just the reality of the world in which we live. You have basically competing political interests. People will band together, and they'll look to create coalitions to obtain power. But the way we need them to do it, if it's a healthy system, is through authentic elections, through real appeals to voters who really have a say over their system And we need to restore what our founders envisioned for how the system should be built. It's insane to me that right now you have a better chance of picking a senator as a voter than you do of picking a member of the House of Representatives. It's a perfect inversion of what the founders intended. They expected the House to be your house, the people's house, and the Senate to represent the interests of the combined states by way of their state legislatures. But now that's all been flipped on its head. Now it's statewide elections among the people for the senators. And then the House is kind of picked by, based on the way that each state draws its maps. We got here because Democrats have done a lot of rigging. Let's get rid of the rigging. No more rigging. Let's just make authentic appeals to voters on the basis of how you can improve their lives. What can you do? And that oftentimes, for most of us, is get the government out of our lives. That's what I want you to do. And that's why I'm glad President Trump has undertaken some of this. But if you make elections credible, it will clean out the people who got there based on rigging to begin with. Because once you break in by way of rigging, what do you do to keep power? It's not about appeals to voters. It's about more radicalization. It's radicalizing people into thinking that you deserve this ill-gotten power. That's why you have the entire Democrat Congressional Black Caucus right now making racial appeals that, oh, you need to do this because it's good for Black America. It's not. It's a lie. It's a deceit that's designed to divide the country and to protect power for Democrats. It's completely bigoted, sold to you as some sort of moral obligation. Let's get rid of that garbage. I want to get rid of the rigging. I want to get rid of all the election vulnerabilities. I want to clean up our system, because if the system is clean, if the rules are credible, and if you have to play by them, it's going to improve the quality of all of these conversations. And it'll bring down the temperature on this insanity. Then you won't get half of an entire political party who believes that Donald Trump faked assassination attempts. Then you won't get half of an entire political party told by its sinister, rigged power leaders that somehow there are justifications for the assassination of the president. You can actually fix the system, which is why I'm looking at you, John Thune. You believe in this country or not? You want to fight for us or not? Now's your chance. Twist some arms, threaten some committee positions, yank some fundraising dollars until you fix our elections. It's within your power. Use it. Be a leader. More ahead on The Vent Show.
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19: Louisiana Radio Network, I'm Jeff Palermo. Two teenagers are dead and another teen is facing charges in a single vehicle wreck in Concordia Parish. State police say impairment is suspected.
20: There was some level of intoxication. Now, what that level was, we'll have to let the report finalize that.
19: That's Master Trooper Casey Wallace, who says the driver of the vehicle, 18-year-old Gregory Steele of Vidalia, has been charged with two counts of vehicular homicide and underage driving while intoxicated. 17-year-old Michelle Beatty of Natchez, Mississippi, and 19-year-old Jacob Bonnet of Vidalia died from their injuries in the crash. Investigators say no one in the vehicle was buckled up. Despite gas prices over $4 a gallon, AAA is not predicting a drop-off in people traveling during the Memorial Day holiday.
18: Some of these plans are already baked in.
19: That's Don Redman, who says AAA is predicting a record 39.1 million people will travel by car this Memorial Day weekend. LRN.
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22: 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Fact, John Fleming was deputy chief of staff for President Trump, serving several feet away from the Oval Office. Fact, Fleming never lobbied for a foreign country or Big Pharma. 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Fact, Letlow supports quotas, preferences of DEI. Fleming opposes it. Fact, Letlow graded F, failure on border security. Fleming an A. Fact, Fleming opposes carbon sequestration. Letlow voted for it. And Letlow's fiancée is a big-time carbon sequestration lobbyist. And that's billions for some global companies and investors. Hiding money, hiding donors, so they can hide Letlow's record. Now, who's the fraud in this election?
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28: Should you still work out when you're injured, or should you take it easy? 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
30: 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And let's hear what you have to say. The Vince Show.
1: You know, this is a really, really big week for the President of the United States and our country. He is off to China this week. He said for a big meeting with Xi Jinping. Remember when he went back in the early days of the first Trump administration, the Chi-Coms rolled out the red carpet, the communist red carpet for the president, tried to make it a big, dramatic state visit. They did as President Trump and the First Lady Melania Trump went and visited there. Now they're doing it again, and well, the stakes could not be higher. I mean, think about the adversarial relationship we have with that country, the experience we had going through COVID as a result of certainly their sins, but I'll also add Anthony Fauci's sins to the pile, the fentanyl that's been killing hundreds of thousands of Americans each year, fentanyl, drug overdoses, the that poison provided by the Chi-Coms and then routed into the United States, the theft of intellectual property, the human rights violations that they've been doing, there's a lot to discuss. And the president has been fighting back in his own way. He's got an interesting relationship with China because he maintains a positive relationship with Xi Jinping, and he speaks openly about what a great personal relationship they have. But meanwhile, he's been kicking out China's power cord all around the planet. Venezuela, boop, kicked it out. He kicked out the power cord there. Venezuela was sending all of this black market oil to China. No mas. That's done. Iran, yeah, the Strait of Hormuz is shut down right now. In fact, we got a blockade going on the Iranian ports. When 90% of Iran's oil exports were going to China, not anymore. Boop, kicked that one out too. So we've got a lot happening this week. But in advance of the president's arrival, I saw a piece just a few days ago, kind of just on my radar, about China and their military analysts, Chinese military analysts. That would be Chinese Communist Party side analysis of what's going on in the world. And the New York Times had a piece with the following headline. China sees a giant with a limp as U.S. drains weapons on Iran war. You got that? In other words, Chinese military analysis right now is that America is committing so many resources to Iran that it's coming at our expense, our ability to handle other conflicts, to include a possible Chinese invasion of Taiwan. That's at the center of this. In fact, the New York Times writes, a grinding war in Iran has so severely drained American firepower that Chinese analysts are openly questioning Washington's ability to defend Taiwan. That shifting calculus threatens to undercut President Trump's leverage in his high-stakes summit next week, they wrote a couple days ago, with China's top leader, Xi Jinping. The Times claims that the United States has burned through around half of our long-range stealth cruise missiles and fired off roughly 10 times the number of Tomahawk cruise missiles that we currently buy each year, according to internal Defense Department estimates and congressional officials. To some Chinese military and geopolitical analysts, the war has done more than deplete U.S. munitions stockpiles. It has also shattered America's aura of dominance. They argue it has exposed a major flaw in U.S. war strategy, its inability to make weapons quickly enough to replenish its arsenal in a sustained, intense conflict. Now, let me just pull the lens back on this particular assessment, because I'm going somewhere with this, because I really want to talk to you about what Senator Mark Kelly did this weekend. Just absolutely abhorrent behavior on the part of what should be a pro-America senator. I don't care what party you're from. If you're a senator representing the United States of America, you should be on our side. I don't think Mark Kelly's on our side, not based on the way he was acting this weekend. This keeps happening, by the way. He was also on team disobey the president. He was warning, telling the troops they should disobey the president, which is what earned him part of the nickname the Seditious Six. He, along with five other Democrats, telling the troops, disobey the president, disobey the president. But on this thing about our arsenal, you know, we, outside of those of us who receive classified briefings, just normal Americans, I've been saying for years, you know, what Joe Biden was doing to our weapons stockpiles in terms of Ukraine was insane. We were sending all sorts of really important ammunition and stockpiles to Ukraine in order to sustain that conflict for as long as humanly possible. And we were doing it at our own expense. We're losing all this weaponry. We really need another conflict. In fact, we were draining weaponry that was in the Middle East to send to Ukraine that we don't have now because we sent it to Ukraine. When the Trump administration just asked for money from Congress for the military, if you listen at all to the congressional hearings, one of the reasons we need these resources is because Joe Biden drained them for the Ukraine conflict. Insane. And then one more piece, and then I'll get to Mark Kelly. One of the reasons we went in now, according to Secretary of State Marco Rubio, is because if we had waited another year, the conventional weapon shield that Iran would have been able to mount would have substantially outpaced our ability to shoot their missiles down. In other words, we couldn't produce enough interceptors to keep pace with the level at which Iran was growing its conventional missile arsenal. It was getting completely out of control. And the conventional missile arsenal, Secretary Rubio explained to us, was meant to be a shield to allow them to develop their nuclear program again after we blew it up with Operation Midnight Hammer last year. That's why the timing is playing out the way it is right now. Because Iran was on pace for a very aggressive nuclear buildup. And President Trump said, nope, done. We're not doing that anymore. So he pulled the trigger. He pulled the trigger and he went in. Okay, so that's the state of play. So China is looking for an opening here. China is looking for a military opening to pursue its own goals, which is to invade Taiwan. That's what they want to do. And last week, they're broadcasting it through the American press. The New York Times was carrying Chinese Communist Party talking points about, man, those Americans, they've really depleted their stockpiles. Now, what are the incentives here? Why would China want the New York Times to write a story like this? Well, the answer is quite kind of obvious, isn't it? That China is dependent on energy from the Strait of Hormuz and dependent on energy from Iran. They want the United States to pull out as quickly as possible. They don't care at all about our goals. They're not worried at all about our pursuit of a denuclearized Iran. They just want us to pull up stakes and get the hell out so they can go back to buying all of their black market oil from Iran. So, of course, they're trying to sow discontent in the United States to try and diminish enthusiasm for the president's success. Okay? And the New York Times, very eager to be a part of that operation. So they did. They ran that piece. But then we get to the weekend, and you get Mark Kelly on CBS saying he just came out of a classified briefing from the Pentagon, and he wants everybody to know that if there was ever a time that America couldn't defend its interests, it's right now. A message to our adversaries, now's your chance. Pull the trigger. Listen to Mark Kelly.
2: We've been tracking it. A number of times we've been briefed by the Pentagon on specific munitions. Actually, it's been pretty detailed on Tomahawks, ATACMs, SM-3s, THAAD rounds, Patriot rounds, so those interceptor rounds to defend ourselves. And the numbers are, I think it's fair to say it's shocking, how deep we have gone into these magazines. Because this president got our country into this without a strategic goal, without a plan, without a timeline. And because of that, we've expended a lot of munitions. And that means the American people are less safe, whether it's a conflict in the Western Pacific with China or somewhere else in the world. The munitions are depleted. You may have seen me ask the Secretary of Defense this question about how long it's going to take to replenish.
1: Our troops are engaged in an active conflict right now with Iran. The last thing we need is China invading Taiwan. What the hell is Mark Kelly doing? Let's assume for a moment, we're only doing this for the sake of the argument. Let's assume he's accurate, that we are in some sort of unusually vulnerable state right now. Why on God's green earth would you come out, if you love this country, and say that out loud on national television, leave a classified briefing, and say, you know, if you've ever been picking a moment, adversaries, hey, China. Remember when Thoroughly Modern Mark Milley did this? He called China. He was like, hey, don't you worry. If we were ever going to strike you, I would call you first. You're a psychopath. What is wrong with you? Here's Mark Kelly being like, yeah, we're depleted. Man, China can invade Taiwan right now. We wouldn't be able to do anything about it.
2: We're talking about years.
3: Well, you know, Admiral Paparo, the head of U.S. Pacific Command, was recently asked in front of Congress about American readiness and whether the diversion to the Middle East was hurting it. He said he did not see any real cost on our ability to deter China. From what you have heard, when you say it's shocking, do you think that the U.S. would be able to defend, for example, Taiwan, if China tries to move against it? Or are you saying we are not in a position to do that right now?
2: Well, it all depends on the length of a conflict. You know, conflict that lasts a matter of days or just weeks. I think we're well positioned to do that. If a conflict goes on for months or years, when it takes years to replenish some of these...
1: If China invades Taiwan, they're not going to give it a four-day attempt. They're not going to give it the old college try. Well, we tried. Okay, we'll back off now. No, they're going to be in for the long haul. If they're really going to go for it, they're really going to go for it. Mark Kelly knows what he's doing here. And this is all for his own political goals. He's just trying to diminish Trump. He's just campaigning. He's just going into the midterms being like, I want people to hate Trump, so I'm gonna give him a new message to hate Trump. This comes at the expense of our foreign policy priorities. This comes at the expense of America's standing in the world. This comes at the expense of our relationship with our signature adversary, China. What the hell are you doing? In fact, Margaret Brennan went on X right after Kelly did this, and she summarized everything you just heard from Mark Kelly and said it this way. After hearing the Pentagon classify brief on Iran war impact on U.S. weapons stockpiles, Senator Mark Kelly says it is, quote, shocking how deep we have gone into these magazines. He said the Tomahawks, the ATACMs, the SM-3, THAAD rounds, Patriot rounds, so those interceptor rounds to defend ourselves, have been hit hard. He says it'll take years to replenish those stockpiles, which could affect the hypothetical U.S. conflict with China. So she got it. She got what he said. That, yeah, it makes us really vulnerable to China's desires now. So what can we do about this? Now, last I checked, Mark Kelly was receiving retirement, which makes him subject to oversight by the United States Pentagon, by the War Department. So what's the Secretary of War have to say about this? I'm glad you asked. Pete Hegseth posted the following. He said, Captain Mark Kelly strikes again. Now he's blabbing on TV falsely and dumbly. So here you have Secretary Hegseth going, he's lying about what he claims he learned. He's blabbing on TV falsely and dumbly about a classified Pentagon briefing he received. Did he violate his oath again? The Department of War's legal counsel will review. In other words, the Pentagon has now launched yet another investigation into Senator Mark Kelly for what the stunt he just pulled on national television this weekend. And rightfully so. I get it. You're a United States senator. Like, as by virtue of that, you get access to classified intelligence. But then you turn around and then you betray the guys who are supposed to be fighting for our country. You send up a warning flare to our adversaries that if there was ever a time to pull something, it would be now. How disgraceful. How completely and utterly disgraceful. More ahead on The Vince Show.
30: 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I've been surfing here since I was a kid. Now, seeing my grandson out on the water, it means everything to me. Watching him and taking in the blue waves, the sea breeze, the blurry horizon?
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1: Oh, man. You know, I shared on X today that data about Democrats who believe that the Butler assassination was faked. And lots of people are sharing it in horror, like, oh, my goodness, what is happening in the country right now? But now I have a ton of Democrats in my comments going, yeah, that's because it was faked. Okay.
11: Yeah. Proving your point.
1: Yeah, proving my point. And it's so sad because I want to respond to each of them. Wake up. Wake up. You have agency. Use it. Don't be a sheep for the rest of your life. Wake up. I still believe in your human potential, but you're running out of time. Wake up, please. All right. This is how I wake up every day. Blackout coffee. That's how I wake up every day. I love blackout coffee. It's really good. You'll love it too if you're not already drinking it all the time. If you're like me, your mornings really matter. Before I dive into the news each day, I need my blackout coffee. It's delicious. 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What I love about blackout coffee, in addition to their excellent flavor, is they're a small American company that takes pride in what they do, and it shows in every bag. Now, here's what I recommend to you. Don't just buy a single bag. Join the coffee club. Yeah, your coffee will show up automatically. It'll save you money. You get free shipping, and you don't even have to think about it. It just becomes part of your routine. And on top of that, you get great rewards. Plus, you'll get bonus credit after a few deliveries. And they're also

0: But the other reason is, the answer is no. You shouldn't. It's not, this is not something like, it's not going to spread everywhere. This, you listen to anybody who knows what they're talking about here, that this is the most overblown media story of the last 2 weeks. They're just going crazy on this thing. Here's the president today saying, we're in good shape. Don't worry.
1: Now, the one thing with this one is that it's much harder to catch. And we've had it for a long, it's been around for a long time. People are very familiar with it. So, you know, I hope it's fine. All I can do is everything that a president can do, which is actually somewhat limited. But it seems like it is not easy to spread. In fact, it's in certain ways very hard to spread. It's been, we've lived with it for years, many years, and we think we're in very good shape.
0: We're in very good shape, he says. So settle down. Keep cool, my babies. Keep cool. Settle down. Everything's going to be fine. Don't fall for all the panic. You know why they whip you into a frenzy? There's two reasons for it. There's two reasons that the left especially, but the establishment broadly, whips you into a frenzy. One of them is just to capture your attention. It just goes back to the, like, if it bleeds, it leads, you know? Like, they're just looking for ratings. If the media can get you sucked into the latest scare session, then they get your eyeballs, then they can generate revenue off of your eyeballs. That's it. That's one of the primary. It's just a business consideration. What could we do to whip you into a frenzy? That's gross. The other is power. The other is power. How many people derived power and wealth on the COVID panic? How many? A lot. A lot. You entire pharmaceutical companies that generated massive amounts of revenue straight out of your pocket, whether you like that or not, straight taken from taxpayers. Don't fall for it. The president offering words of encouragement today. Man, he's got a busy week. Very busy week. He's going to China. We're getting ready for it, too. I'll be back with you tomorrow right here on The Vince Show.
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11: He's holding out hope for diplomacy. I'm Lisa Brady, Fox News. But the president has discouraging words.

0: About a ceasefire with Iran after rejecting the latest peace proposal.
1: President Trump's counteroffer from Iran over the weekend is garbage, and the ceasefire is now unbelievably weak.
2: I would say the ceasefire is on massive life support.
1: The president has warned of resuming a bombing campaign if Iran fails to reach a deal with the U.S. that includes never having a nuclear weapon.
2: But in Iran, they have the moderates that are dying to make a deal, and then you have the lunatics, and I guess they're a little bit afraid of the lunatics.
1: President Trump is traveling to Beijing this week to meet with Chinese President Xi Jinping, a summit where Iran is expected to be a top issue.
0: Fox's Jared Halpern at the White House. The president also says he wants to suspend the federal gas tax, currently 18 cents a gallon. That would require approval from Congress. President Trump praising health officials in Nebraska, where Americans from a hantavirus-infected cruise ship were sent.
2: Now, the one thing with this one is that it's much harder to catch. And we've had it for a long, it's been around for a long time. People are very familiar with it.
0: This is federal health officials defend U.S. readiness to handle this kind of situation, rejecting any suggestion there's a potential impact from cuts to the CDC or other agencies. Two Americans have since been transferred to another specialized facility in Atlanta for monitoring, including one with hantavirus symptoms, while 16 others remain in Nebraska. Governor Jim Pillen offering reassurance.
3: No one who poses a risk to public health is walking out the front door of the streets of Omaha or beyond.
0: One of the American passengers testing positive for the virus. Health officials consider the risk to the general public to be low, with close prolonged contact needed to spread even a rare strain of the virus that can spread person to person. 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
0: A deadly incident on a Denver runway remains under investigation after a person was killed by a plane during takeoff Saturday.
9: Denver International Airport has now released thermal imaging video of the moments this all happened. DIA officials say it took this person just 2 minutes to jump the perimeter fence and walk to the runway before that Frontier Airlines plane hit and killed them.
0: Fox's Alicia Acuna in Denver. Their identity has not been confirmed publicly, but an airport spokesperson says that person was not an airport employee. 12 passengers were injured, including 6 taken to the hospital. Separately, Frontier confirming a flight from Denver to Phoenix did not depart after a gun magazine was found on board, prompting a rescreening of passengers in that plane. A new lawsuit over ongoing efforts to resurface the Lincoln Memorial Reflecting Pool in D.C., a nonprofit architectural group seeking an immediate injunction aimed at blocking further resurfacing while a legal fight continues, arguing in part the original dark gray basin was a deliberate design choice to create an illusion of greater depth, accusing the Trump administration of not following proper procedures. Just 2 weeks away now from Memorial Day, with many Americans planning trips.
10: It'll be a record Memorial Day travel weekend, AAA predicts, with more than 39 million Americans taking road trips between that Thursday and Monday. Gas prices at more than $4.50 a gallon are way higher than the national average of $3.17 last Memorial Day. The heaviest traffic is expected Thursday and Friday between 3 and 6 p.m. and then Monday afternoon, with Sunday the lightest day. AAA says more than 3.6 million are expected to fly somewhere. Average airfares for the weekend are 6% lower than last year, $800 round trip based on when people booked, mostly before higher jet fuel prices started affecting airfares. Most popular destinations in the U.S. this year, Orlando, Seattle, and New York City. Overseas, it's Rome, Vancouver, and Paris.
0: Fox's Chris Foster. An hour to the close on Wall Street. The Dow's down 6 points. S&P and the Nasdaq higher. Elise Brady, Fox News.
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13: How did I lose weight? 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
15: Morning, glory, and evening, grace, America. I'm Hugh Hewitt, inside the Beltway in the Relief Factor studio. Good Monday afternoon to you on this Monday, May 11th. Earlier this afternoon, President Donald Trump held a gaggle with reporters in the Oval Office. He primarily focused on Iran. Let's go right there, talking about the Iranian regime people that he has been, quote, dealing with, cut number one.
16: Look, I've had to deal with them four or five times. They change their mind. They're very dishonorable people. The leadership. Don't forget it's the third level. The first level is God. They were unreasonable. The second level was more reasonable. The third level, nobody wants to be president, you know? They say, who wants to be president? There's nobody raises their hand, you know? But where they change their mind. I've had that in business many times. The mind changes, you call them. These people that you make a deal, and then the next day they send you a document that takes 5 days to get there when it should have been there in 20 minutes. You know, it's a pretty simple document. They will never have a nuclear weapon, yeah?
15: Cut number two.
16: The level of ferocity for protests, you know, the people are watching it. They want to go out on the streets. They have no weapons. They have no guns. We thought the Kurds were going to give us weapons, but the Kurds disappointed us. The Kurds take. They have a great reputation in Congress. Congress says, oh, they fight so hard. No, they fight hard when they get paid. So I'm very disappointed in the Kurds. But they were given. I said it wasn't going to work, by the way. I just have to say it. I disagreed with what they did. They gave it. I said, they'll never get there. And I was right. I like to be right. In this case, too bad. But we sent some guns with ammunition, and they were supposed to be delivered, but they kept it. I said, they're going to keep it. But what do I know? I've only been doing this a short period of time. What do I know? Go ahead.
15: Then a long answer, 4 minutes long, but you should hear the entire context. We are talking about war and peace. Cut number three.
16: Yeah, it was just unacceptable. You know, a lot of people said, well, Does he have a plan? Yeah, of course they do have a plan. I have the best plan ever. I mean, Iran has been defeated militarily, totally. They have a little left. They probably built up during this period of time. We'll knock that out in about a day. But I have a plan. You know what it is? A very simple plan. I don't know why you don't say it like it is. Iran cannot have a nuclear weapon. They're very dangerous. They're very volatile. It's a terrible thing that's happened over there. They've killed 42,000 people in the last 2 months. 42,000. At least that's what we know of. 42,000 people. They killed numerous people over the last week. But they killed 42,000 people a month ago, a month and a half ago. They were unarmed protesters, not at all violent protesters. And they started taking them out, shooting them. So we're not going to let them. That's the plan. You know, people say, what's the plan? The plan is very simple. The blockade, first of all, was a part of military genius, just like Venezuela was military genius. We have the greatest military in the world by far. And we're stocked up with great ammunition. We have much better stuff than we did 2 months ago when we first did the attack, which knocked them for a loop. But very simple. Iran cannot have a nuclear weapon. Can't have it. And if they did have it, the Middle East would be gone, Israel would be gone, and they'd hit Europe probably next. We're doing a service to the world. And this has gone on for 47 years. Other presidents and leaders of other countries that have the power should have done it, but they didn't do it. But it's a very simple plan. Iran cannot have a nuclear weapon, and they won't have a nuclear weapon. And they didn't want to go that far. If you can believe it, they didn't. How stupid? Are they stupid people? They didn't want to believe it. They think that, well, I'll get tired of this, or I'll get bored, or I'll have some pressure. But there's no pressure. There's no pressure at all. We're going to have a complete victory. We've already, in theory, had a complete victory from the military standpoint. The military, look, their Navy is dead. They have 150, they had 159 ships. Right now they have zero, other than the little speedboats that go around that got taken out eight a day by us. They have no Air Force. They have no anti-aircraft. Now, they probably put the shoulder jobs on into service over the last 3 weeks, probably. But essentially, they have no anti-aircraft. They have no radar. And frankly, their leaders have been killed at the first level, second level, and half at the third level. And then they come back and they want to negotiate. And they give us a stupid proposal. It's a stupid proposal. And nobody would take it, although Obama would have taken it, Biden would have taken it. What they took was far worse. So we stopped them twice. We stopped them when I terminated the worst deal probably ever made in the history of our country in terms of defense. That was the Iran nuclear deal by Barack, penned by Barack Hussein Obama. That would have given Iran a nuclear weapon within a year. They would have had it years ago. I terminated that in my first term. And then when that beautiful plane right there hit them hard, we really hit them hard. And they told me, I want to just tell you this, because they like to say, oh, well, maybe it wasn't that hard a hit. Iran told me very strongly, because they intend to give us the nuclear dust, as I call it. It's easier than talking about other terms, because it's a term everyone knows. But the nuclear dust, which is what we hit, they told me, number one, you're getting it, but you're going to have to take it out, because the site was so obliterated that there's only one or two countries in the world that could get it. It's so deep and got hit so hard that there's no way they have the equipment to move it. You and China are the only two countries in the world that could take it out. So we talked about it, and they said, you'll have to take it out because we don't have the capability of doing it.
15: And then he talked about Jimmy Lai, cut number five.
17: Speaking with Claire Lai this morning, she's the daughter of Jimmy Lai, and she told me that she's been praying and hoping that you'll be the one that brings her dad home. She says, of any administration, she thinks you're the one that could do it. Do
16: you see Jimmy Lai?
17: Jimmy Lai's daughter.
16: And there's another gentleman, a minister, pastor, as you know. I'll bring them both up. I brought it up before. Jimmy Lai I brought up. The other one I just heard about this morning, actually. And I do bring that up. You know, we've gotten, I don't know if you've been reading, John Cole is a great lawyer. He was a tobacco lawyer. He's a great, great guy. I won't say he's an older guy because he may be offended by that, but he is. He's a little older. He's a little older, and he's a wise man, actually. Made a fortune with the tobacco. He did the first tobacco lawsuit, and he's a great man. And he's brought back hundreds of people out of various Belarus. You know, you read about that. We had, and the leader has been fantastic. But somebody has to ask him. Biden never asked, we asked. And we're getting hundreds of people out of confinement and prisons that shouldn't be there, and hundreds, and many of them aren't even citizens of the United States. They're people that have been captured in some form, ministers, and people that are really innocent people, and they're being held captive. And I bring up Jimmy Lai. Now, Jimmy Lai, you know, he caused a lot of bedlam. I don't know. It's like saying to me, if Comey ever went to jail, would you let him out? It might be a hard one for me. Does that make sense? It might be a hard one for me, you know, because he's a dirty cop. But Jimmy Lai isn't that way. But Jimmy Lai, he caused lots of turmoil for China. He tried to do the right thing. He wasn't successful, went to jail, and people would like him out, and I'd like to see him get out, too.
15: I pause here for a moment, because a number of left-wing lunatics, including Tommy Veeder, one of the pod boys who worked for Obama in their 20s, and they're saying, look, he just compared Jimmy Lai to James Comey. And, of course, he didn't. I don't know if Tommy Veeder is dense or serving the narrative, trying to deflect from Obama's terrible record. What he did was he compared his asking Xi to release Lai to someone asking him to release Comey, because Comey caused so much trouble for President Trump, and Jimmy Lai caused trouble for Xi. That's the analogy. They're online saying, what do you think about the fact that he said Jimmy Lai is a dirty cop? That's not Tommy Veeder. Tommy Veeder had some other kind of ridiculous statement. I wanted you to hear the whole thing so you understand. The analogy is, it's a tough ask of Xi because Xi hates Jimmy Lai, but he's going to do it. He's going to bring it up. Then he had to excuse himself, cut number six.
16: Not too long, because I am being waited on by a large group of generals, and that's also important, you know, having to do with the absolutely lovely country of Iran. That's right. The way they pronounce it.
17: We will get started then.
16: Okay.
15: So they needed to go. They need to break. The president's got to go meet with admirals and generals, probably chairman of the Joint Chiefs, Kane, head of Central Command, Admiral Cooper. I don't know. I'm not in the White House, but I do know they ought not to have just blown off the president's extended hand. And they did. They did. Coming up, Bethany Mandel will get a reaction right after this.
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7: Welcome back, America. I'm Hugh Hewitt. Bethany Mandel is my guest. She is one of the proprietors of themomwars.substack.com. Bethany, you know the president's going to go sit down with General Secretary Xi this week. And I assume you know who Jimmy Lai is?
8: I do, yes.
7: Okay. And do you know who Tommy Veeder is?
8: One of the pod bros?
7: Yep, one of the pod boys, I call them. So I want to play for you. I talked to the president about Jimmy Lai a week ago today. He said, I will bring him up. And then he got asked in the Oval Office by Mary Margaret today about Jimmy Lai. This exchange followed, about which then Tommy Veeder and I have had an exchange. Here's the original exchange, the president and Mary Margaret in the Oval on China and Jimmy Lai, cut number 5.
9: Speaking with Claire Lai this morning, she's the daughter of Jimmy Lai, and she told me that she's been praying and hoping that you'll be the one that brings her dad home. She says, of any administration, she thinks you're the one that could do it.
10: Do you see Jimmy Lai?
9: Jimmy Lai's daughter.
10: And there's another gentleman
6: a minister, pastor, as you know. I'll bring them both up. I brought it up before. Jimmy Lai, I brought up. The other one I just heard about this morning, actually. And I do bring that up. You know, we've gotten, I don't know if you've been reading, John Cole, who's a great lawyer. He was a tobacco lawyer. He's a great, great guy. I won't say he's an older guy, because he may be offended by that, but he is. He's a little older. He's a little older, and he's a wise man, actually. Made a fortune with the tobacco. He did the first tobacco lawsuit. And he's a great man, and he's brought back hundreds of people out of various Belarus. You know, you read about that. We had, and the leader has been fantastic. But somebody has to ask him. Biden never asked. We asked. And we're getting hundreds of people out of confinement and prisons that shouldn't be there, and hundreds, and many of them aren't even citizens of the United States. They're people that have been captured in some form, ministers, and people that are really innocent people, and they're being held captive. And I bring up Jimmy Lai. Now, Jimmy Lai, you know, he caused a lot of bedlam. I don't know. It's like saying to me, if Comey ever went to jail, would you let him out? It might be a hard one for me. Does that make sense? It might be hard, because he's a dirty cop. But Jimmy Lai isn't that way. But Jimmy Lai, he caused lots of turmoil for China. He tried to do the right thing. He wasn't successful. Went to jail, and people would like him out, and I'd like to see him get out, too. So I'll bring him up again. I have brought him up. There's another gentleman, a pastor, as you know, with a beautiful daughter and son-in-law that would like to see him get out. I'm going to bring his name up.
7: So, Bethany, Tommy posts on X, Trump blames media tycoon turned political prisoner Jimmy Lai for his imprisonment in Hong Kong and says he would keep Jim Comey in jail if he was in prison in the U.S., just like Xi Jinping wants Lai in jail. Wonder if Trump's fluffer, Hugh Hewitt, will weigh in on this take. To which I responded, how shocking to discover Tommy doesn't do research or much care about the truth. Is that what Trump said as Tommy related?
8: It's pretty wild to see how they can possibly twist everything that Trump says to fit their narrative. And it's especially disturbing when you see this kind of gamesmanship happening over someone's freedom. It's not just American politics. It's not a game. This is someone's life that he's toying with. And in so doing, he's taking the side of the Chinese. He's playing into their hands and shifting the blame and causing divisiveness at a moment where the president's doing the right thing here. And it seems like he'd rather get a dunk than, you know, for a man to have his freedom.
7: And it's also just simply not true. What the president said is, the analogy is, if you ask me to let Comey go, it would be a tough lift for me, like it's a tough lift for Xi to let Jimmy Lai go, not because Jimmy Lai, I honestly don't know if Vitor's dumb. Do you think he's dumb, or do you think he knows what he's doing?
8: I think he knows what he's doing. I think it would be more convenient if he were dumb, and we could sort of brush it off and say what an idiot, but he's pretty calculating. It's a really disgusting move. He knows exactly what he's doing.
7: Yeah, and what he's doing is anything in the service of the narrative. Trump can't have a win. Trump can't be better on human rights than Obama, who was abysmal. Now, let me ask you about the response from Iran. They blew off whatever we sent them, the 14 points, which had me on nerve. They blew it off completely. And then their national security spokesman said, Americans should surrender. How ought we to respond to that, in your opinion, Bethany Mandel?
8: I mean, I think how President Trump responded was good. He said, you know, this entire situation is on life support. These people are suicidal, and that this is the problem with dealing with actors like these, because they'll never surrender. They'll never give up. I read a great piece by Jonathan Shanzer from FDD in Commentary Magazine this month. And he basically said, like, we're never going to have a situation like we had the end of World War II, where they just unconditionally surrender. And so we just kind of have to decide, you're done now. And it's time to walk away, because these suicidal maniacs who are in charge of the regime will never just put up their hands and say, okay, I cry uncle. I think the way that the president has been supporting the fact that they that the Iranian people want to pick up arms is good, because that is our end point here. That's our exit strategy.
7: So do you think Americans generally, not the Tommy Beaters of the world or the Obama apologists, but Americans, it's a death cult. That's different from China, Russia, and North Korea, which has an interest, all of them, in surviving and prospering. Iran has an interest in dying, or at least the people running the regime, not the Iranian 92 million people, but the 250,000 people in the IRGC. It's a death cult. You can't negotiate with Jim Jones and the People's Temple in Guyana, can you?
8: Yes, that's true. I would argue that the North Korean regime is also a death cult. But yes, no, I think you're absolutely correct. There is no negotiating with people who think that the ultimate reward is, you know, paradise with however many virgins. Where do you go from there with these kinds of people?
7: Okay, so I want to get you ready for what I think we're going to do. I'll ask a few experts today. They have lots of tankers. We have lots of ways to stop tankers, but some get away from us. But we have 40-plus Virginia Tech submarines. We can put torpedoes into tankers that belong to Iran. And we sank 1,000 tankers in World War II. We to just sink their tanker. You know, give them notice, get the crew off, say, we're about to sink your tanker. You might want to take to the lifeboats. Should we do that?
8: I'm no Pete Hegseth. I'm no, you know, military strategian. But this can't go on. This bizarre holding pattern that we're in with the ceasefire as it stands, it can't continue. You know, I don't think that we can say we can walk away and put up our hands and, you know, wipe them and say we're done here. I don't think we're done here. And so, you know, if it takes more military action of that nature, I think that's important. We need to get the gas prices down. We need to get that strait opened up. And if that's how it has to happen, then the rest of the world should thank us. I know that they won't. But, you know, I think that that's the most likely next step that will get us to an endpoint that is, you know, sort of acceptable for everyone in America.
7: Yeah, we don't want to blow up their infrastructure. We want that for the Iranian people after the regime crumbles.
8: Yeah.
7: But sinking the tankers doesn't end the export of oil, because there are actually legit tankers out there, not their shadow fleet.
8: Right.
7: Bethany Mandel, good to talk to you as always. Thank you for joining me on a Monday. You're going to a Catholic funeral tomorrow. Enjoy the extravaganza. Could take a while. Depends on who's getting buried. But, I mean, Jews are used to long services, too, in some cases. This one's going to leave enough time. Thank you, Bethany. I'll be right back, America. Stay tuned.
10: Louisiana Radio Network, I'm Jeff Palermo. West Monroe Senator Jay Morris is accused of using a racially derogatory turn during a heated debate over a new congressional district map. Because tensions were running high, the meeting was briefly paused. Louisiana Democratic Party Executive Director Darius Lanis says when Morris got up from his seat, he told him to shut up, boy.
11: The first time he said to the audience, y'all need to shut up. That was loud and clear. The second time he said, y'all need to shut up, boy. And he was looking at me directly in my face, which is why if you go and look at the video, the audience's reaction was like, wow, did this guy really just say that?
10: Morris denies using the word boy when he told audience members behind him to hush up. AAA is expecting a record 39.1 million people will travel to a destination by car for the upcoming Memorial Day weekend. AAA spokesperson Don Redman says the high gas prices will not keep people home.
12: When you look at, let's say, a round trip from Baton Rouge to Florida, the cost may be $25 to $35 difference in terms of just gasoline alone.
10: LRN.
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7: Welcome back, America. I'm Hugh Hewitt. It is now my favorite fundraising drive of the year because it's time to send kids to Angel Tree summer camps. Every single summer, this audience steps up and sends the children, men and women who are behind bars, to summer camp for a week. A scholarship is $200. That sends a child whose mom and or dad, sometimes both parents are in prison, they get to go to camp. Now, I was with my grandkids over the weekend, and they're old enough to go, and they will be going to summer camp, two of them. And none of them will ever lack for the means to go to summer camp if that's what's in their best interest. But a lot of these kids who have mom and or dad, or just dad, in jail, don't have the money, don't have the resources, don't have the ability to go. And everybody loves it. Some of them live in very difficult neighborhoods. Some of them live in foster care. Some of them live with a relative. Some of them have no money at all. So $200 is might well be $2 million. They're not going to summer camp unless they get a scholarship. Angel Tree is a ministry of prison fellowship. They've been doing this for decades. And you can make a difference in the life of a child. And I'll play you over the weeks ahead a lot of clips of kids who go and the volunteers at the camp. Tom Tradip does a wonderful job doing that. But today I'm just asking you, if you're someone who's given $200 in the past, would you do it again? Tax deductible, of course, or $400 or $800 or $1,000. I always remind people, the late Senator Jim Inhofe called up one day. He was driving home from work in the Beltway Drive, and he heard me talking about Angel Tree, and he knows about prison fellowship. Called up, sent us $1,000, but he said, I want to meet the kids when they come back, and we made that happen for a senator. It was good for prison fellowship. It was good for the kids. And so we made that happen. I can't make that happen for you. But God knows, and you'll know, and hopefully you'll involve your children in that donation, and you'll explain to them, this is a lot of money. $200 is a lot of money. And we're sending it to people we don't know, to send a child we'll never meet to a camp that could be anywhere, so that they have a chance in life to experience the gospel, the love of the counselors, and just basically water balloon fights, squirt gun fights, mosquito bites, the big water bladder in the lake. People care about them, and then they're connected up with Angel Tree for their life, and they stay connected. So please, if you can, Angel Tree Camping Fund, there is a banner at the top of HughHewitt.com. 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You don't have to invent the wheel. The camps exist. They got this down. They got the science down. They know what to do. They have the counselors. They have the facilities. They can handle as many kids as they get funding for. They got to pay for it. That's where you come in. $200 a kid. 888-206-2764. 888-206-2764. 888-206-2764. Or go to HughHewitt.com and make a donation. Let me also play for you some of the president's press conference in this segment. He went on to talk about Trump derangement syndrome in the Oval today, cut number 7. Tommy Veeder's got Trump derangement syndrome, first cut number 7.
6: The Democrats, well, they suffer from Trump derangement syndrome, to be honest. They don't even know what they're looking at. They can't even see straight. But I have a new way out. I'm going to propose something the opposite of what I want, and we will have massive amounts of legislation. No, just all I have to do is say, we will not build the wall. You know, the
20: as a diabolic
6: I'm going to go the opposite. Whatever is bad, I'm going to go for it, and they'll approve what's good, finally. No, they've got serious Trump derangement syndrome, which actually is a disease. I'm hearing it is actually a disease.
7: It is a disease. Cut number 9.
6: But you can say that we're going to reduce drug prices by 80%, and we won't get one Democrat I don't know how they get away with it. That's why we call them the Democrats. We have a new name, the Democrats, because they're dumb.
7: And I got to tell you, one of the things that just amazes me, things drive people over the edge. Somebody unveiled the statue of Donald Trump at the Doral Country Club that's his. It sent so many people into a rage. It's a statue. The statue of Donald Trump at his country club. It's gold. I drive, every time I go to Reagan National Airport, I go by the statue of Reagan. Say, hey, boss, salute the Gipper. You should see the statue of George Washington. Everyone ever tells Donald Trump that the statue of George Washington inside of the Masonic Temple in Alexandria or the statue of Teddy Roosevelt on Teddy Roosevelt Island are bigger than his statues? We're in for trouble. We're really in for trouble. So I don't know if the president asked for that. He might have. It's a statue. But it just sent people around the bend, and they don't realize. If you're reacting to a picture of a statue instead of 40,000 dead Iranians, something is wrong with you. If you're lying about what he said, like Jimmy Lai, like Tommy Veter, something is wrong with you. Get help. I'll be right back on The Hugh Hewitt Show.
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7: Boom, boom, boom, boom. That is the most appropriate bump music. Welcome back, America. I'm Hugh Hewitt. I need my relief factor, and boy, do I need it. Spent the weekend with my four grandkids who don't live inside the Beltway. And that's the Scholar and the Flash, and Genghis Kate and T-Rex Teddy. Now, Genghis Kate, I'd been there 2 minutes, moving my stuff up to the bedroom I share with the Flash when I'm visiting solo. And T-Rex Teddy and she were outside playing Calvin Ball. It was really Calvin Ball. They call it two square, but the rules are indecipherable to anyone who believes in rules. But they're playing it, and then Teddy runs into the house and says, Kate ran! It's sort of like that, the Fugitive movie. We got a runner. And she just ran. And so Mom was out the door to catch up with Kate, who'd gone to her friend Penny's house. But, you know, six-year-olds are not really traffic aware, so that was timeout time. So there was stress from the moment, but the real thing, if you can pull in the shot, Harley, if you look at my right eye, it is full of blood. And that's because I have to do a special report tomorrow night. I don't know if I want to wear an eye patch or not, because it's not a good look. And doing a good night story with T-Rex Teddy, who is a almost four, built like Dick Butkus. He doesn't run to people, he runs into them. And he's got rangy big arms and big legs. He's just a giant four-year-old. He's not even four yet. And towards the end of the story, getting tired, and so he does the sudden yawn. You know, so he throws his arms out, just a sudden yawn, and he plants his thumb in my eye. He didn't intend to. You know, couldn't convict him in 1,000 years, even though he's below the age of consent. No sin under seven. But I can't, I barely see. I'm staggering around the house. We did not finish that book. But, so I need my relief factor, because then of course, Kate and T-Rex Teddy made sport of me the rest of the weekend tackling. It's just, I'm beaten up. I'd rather run a half marathon this weekend. So here's my relief factor. It's not going to do anything for my eye, but it might help my back. 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My daughter kept saying, don't do that, Dad. And I said, yeah, 4 years old. 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Unlimited talk, text, and data. I should get that and just talk to Teddy and Kate rather than go in harm's way and actually see them. But that's not the same. I'll take my wounds. But don't forget, use the promo code HUGH, H-U-G-H. Because they have consumer, their customer service is based here in the United States, and they have wonderful customer service. They'll take care of you. They'll take care of you all day long. And you want to deal with them, and you want to say, right off the bat, my code is HUGH, so I get the second month free. I know that. And I'm 50 years and older, so I want the $35 for one line unlimited talk, text, and data. It's the best deal going. You should do that. Now, let me go back to President Trump in the Oval. This is cut number 10.
1: For the time being, the ceasefire remains in place.
6: You know, it's unbelievably weak, I would say. I would call it the weakest right now. After reading a piece of garbage they sent us, I didn't even finish reading it. They said, I'm not going to waste my time reading it. I would say it's one of the weakest right now. It's on life support. They understand. These are all medical people. Dr. Oz, life support is not a good thing. Do you agree?
2: Diagnostic.
6: I would say the ceasefire is on massive life support, where the doctor walks in and says, sir, your loved one has approximately a 1% chance of living.
7: Okay, it's not going to work. I don't know when combat's going to resume. I'll talk with Senator Cotton about that. I'll talk with Admiral Mark Montgomery about that. I'll talk with Alex Gray about that coming up. But he did say he will bring up Iran with General Secretary Xi Jinping in China this week, cut number 8.
6: I think more than I will. But I think that a discussion will be a little bit about energy and about the very beautiful country of Iran.
3: Mr. President.
6: And by the way, Iran is a beautiful country, but it's got people running it now that shouldn't be there, perhaps.
3: Mr. President, just a couple questions.
7: Next, I'm going to play you Benjamin Netanyahu from 60 Minutes, but let me give you the short version of what Donald Trump said about Iran today, cut number 4.
6: They think that, well, I'll get tired of this, or I'll get bored, or I'll have some pressure, but there's no pressure. There's no pressure at all. We're going to have a complete victory.
7: We're going to have a complete victory. We are going to have a complete victory. We are going to have a complete victory. Now, Prime Minister Netanyahu was with Major Garrett last night on 60 Minutes. I'll play that for you mostly next hour, but there's more ahead this hour. Don't go anywhere. Stay tuned right where you are. You might go over to HughHewitt.com and contribute to Prison Fellowship, but stay right there. I'll be right back.
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7: Welcome back, America. I'm Hugh Hewitt. Here's a teaser from the 60 Minutes interview with Prime Minister Netanyahu last night. Cut number 11, talking with Benjamin Netanyahu and Major Garrett.

0: They named streets after me. Do you know that? Well, after President Trump, too, obviously, because he's leading the fight. But they have this, I don't speak Farsi, but they call me Bibi Jun, beloved Bibi, Bibi Jun.
1: And then finally, I'll play more of that next hour. There's a lot more, because Bibi was very good last night with Major Garrett. I want to finish by telling you about the perfect graduation present by my friend Jan Janera. Jan founded The Wild Adventure, TWA.us. And after convening those groups for 20-plus years, maybe 30, he decided he would write the book Turning Small Talk into Big Talk to try and put in a condensed form how one does conversation. We don't teach conversation. You do in some law schools. You do in some law schools, but some don't. You teach negotiation, conversation, but just really asking serious topics, bringing them up, how to present them, how to move past small talk, how to turning small talk into big talk by Jan Janera. It's been a wild hit, been an enormous bestseller. It was a staff pick by Amazon, which is a big deal, won the coveted Publishers Weekly Award, Porchlight bestseller, business book bestseller. People have loved it for 2 years now, and it's graduation season. In fact, I met a young kid, 20 years old, not graduating from Auburn over the weekend, but junior year in ROTC. We spent some time talking about, they're already done. Auburn's done. It's an SEC school, so I think they finish up in March. But he's already done for the year. So you may have missed graduation, but you don't have to miss the graduation gift. Head over to Amazon, put in Jan Janera, put in Turning Small Talk into Big Talk, or go to jansbooks.com, jansbooks.com, jansbooks.com. And then you'll get this remarkable little book, a couple hundred pages, and it will teach anyone how to conduct a great, great conversation. 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Head there right now or to Amazon, and you'll thank me. It's the perfect graduation present. Come back for more Netanyahu and Major Garrett right after this. Stay tuned to the Hugh Hewitt Show.
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6: And sanctions. Lisa Brady, Fox News. The White House says the president is in no rush on Iran after he rejected Iran's latest peace proposal as garbage, now calling a ceasefire unbelievably weak.
7: After recent attacks on U.S. warships and here on the UAE in the past week, President Trump says the ceasefire is on life support. He also had this message for his critics.
8: They think that, well, I'll get tired of this, or I'll get bored, or I'll have some pressure, but there's no pressure. There's no pressure at all. We're going to have a complete victory.
7: Now, here are the terms that were a non-starter for the president, as reported by Iranian state media. The U.S. was supposed to pay for Iranian war damage, recognition of Iranian sovereignty over the Strait of Hormuz, end of U.S. sanctions, and the release of Iran's blocked assets.
6: Fox's Lucas Tomlinson in Dubai. The Iranians also reportedly calling for 30 days of negotiations on nuclear issues instead of front-loaded guarantees the U.S. wants. President Trump saying again today Iran will not be allowed to have

0: of a nuclear weapon. The U.S. Treasury Department announcing new sanctions on multiple entities and individuals accused of aiding Iran's oil shipments to China. This as the president prepares to head to Beijing tomorrow for a summit with President Xi.
1: I have a great relationship with President Xi. We're doing a lot of business, but it's smart business. We used to be taken advantage of for years with our previous presidents, and now we're doing great with China. We make a lot of money with China.
0: Their summit expected to address many issues, including Iran, Russia, and Taiwan, and trade. The U.S. Supreme Court just extending access to a widely used abortion pill at least until Thursday, while justices review the challenge to restrictions on that pill. Also just getting word Democrats in Virginia are asking the High Court to invalidate a state Supreme Court ruling that blocked an effort to draw new congressional maps. Stocks finished higher, the Dow up 95 points at the bell, new records for the S&P and the NASDAQ. 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
0: 16 Americans who'd been on a cruise ship with a hantavirus outbreak are at a special health facility in Nebraska, two others in Atlanta.
5: The risk of hantavirus to the general public remains very, very low.
0: Assistant U.S. Health Secretary Admiral Brian Christine says the Andes variant of the virus does not spread easily.
6: Those 18 Americans, including a British dual national, arrived in Omaha during the pre-dawn hours to undergo assessments here at the University of Nebraska Medical Center. Out of an abundance of caution, one individual who tested both positive and negative for hantavirus before returning to the country is now inside the facility's biocontainment unit, but he is experiencing no symptoms. To reserve space for contingencies, two passengers traveling as a couple were taken to Emory University in Atlanta. One of them had reported symptoms, even though this individual had tested negative.
0: Fox's Jonathan Seri in Omaha. Other countries also monitoring people, quarantining some. A French woman who tested positive is hospitalized. A key recommendation about recess in schools is being revised.
7: The American Academy of Pediatrics says recess time has great value for students even in middle and high school. They cite rising obesity rates, but also state that students engage in peer-to-peer interactions during recess, and through this, students master social integration. However, they also state the breaks help students learn better, that the temporary suspension of cognitive effort, as they put it, helps maintain efficiencies and concentration while managing stress. While they don't recommend an exact amount of time for breaks, the group says recess has been declining and sometimes taken away, used as a tool of punishment. That peer-reviewed studies indicate multiple breaks for a minimum of 20 minutes throughout the day is optimal. Jessica Rosenthal, Fox News.
0: Recapping stocks, the Dow up 95, another record close for the S&P and the NASDAQ. I'm Lisa Brady, Fox News.
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13: Morning glory and evening grace, America. I'm Hugh Hewitt. I'm exercised about something. I'm exercised about the fact that Tommy Veeder, Obama aide, I mean, he was a kid when he was working for Obama. He's older now. He should know better. And Tommy lies a lot. He's with the Pod Boys broadcast. And earlier today, he wrote on X that Trump blames media tycoon, political prisoner Jimmy Lai for his imprisonment in Hong Kong and says he would keep Jim Comey in jail if he was in prison in the U.S., just like Xi Jinping wants Lai in jail. Wonder if Trump's fluffer, Hugh Hewitt, will weigh in on that take. All right, let me play for you what President Trump actually said today in the Oval Office about Jimmy Lai, cut number five.
14: Speaking with Claire Lai this morning, she's the daughter of Jimmy Lai, and she told me that she's been praying and hoping that you'll be the one that brings her dad home. She says, of any administration, she thinks you're the one that could do it.
15: You said Jimmy Lai.
14: Jimmy Lai's daughter.
15: And there's another gentleman, a minister, pastor, as you know. I'll bring them both up. I brought it up before. Jimmy Lai, I brought up. The other one I just heard about this morning, actually. And I do bring that up. You know, we've gotten, I don't know if you've been reading, John Cole is a great lawyer. He was a tobacco lawyer. He's a great, great guy. I won't say he's an older guy because he may be offended by that, but he is. He's a little older. and he's a wise man, actually. Made a fortune with the tobacco. He did the first tobacco lawsuit. And he's a great man. And he's brought back hundreds of people out of various Belarus. You know, you read about that. We had, and the leader has been fantastic. But somebody has to ask him. Biden never asked. We asked. And we're getting hundreds of people out of confinement and prisons that shouldn't be there. And hundreds, and many of them aren't even citizens of the United States. They're people that have been captured in some form, ministers, and, people that are really innocent people, and they're being held captive. And I bring up Jimmy Lai. Now, Jimmy Lai, you know, he caused a lot of bedlam. I don't know. It's like saying to me, if Comey ever went to jail, would you let him out? It might be a hard one for me. Does that make sense? It might be hard, you know, because he's a dirty cop. But Jimmy Lai isn't that way. But Jimmy Lai...
13: Stop it! But Jimmy Lai isn't that way. But Jimmy Lai isn't that way. Continue.
15: ...of turmoil for China. He tried to do the right thing. He wasn't successful. Went to jail and people would like him out.
13: Tried to do the right thing. He wasn't successful. He went to jail. Continue.
15: So I'll bring him up again. I have brought him up. There's another gentleman, a pastor.
13: I'll bring him up again. I have brought him up again. Continue.
15: With a beautiful daughter and son-in-law that would like to see him get out. I'm going to bring his name up.
13: So he's going to try and get him out. Tommy Veeder, Obama apologist and pod boy. Trump blames media tycoon turned political prisoner Jimmy Lai for his imprisonment in Hong Kong and says he would keep Jim Comey in jail if he was in prison in the U.S., just like Xi Jinping wants Lai in jail. Wonder if Trump fluffer Hugh Hewitt will weigh in on that take. Well, I don't have to because he didn't say that. And it would be charitable for me to say Tommy Veeder didn't listen very carefully. But I'm not feeling charitable because you have to be really callous and indifferent to a man who's dying in solitary confinement to play games with his life. That's the core of the Pod Boys. That's the core of the Obama administration. That's the core of everything that they did. There was no substance to it. That's the core of the Obama library, an empty shell. That's why there are no achievements. That's why we're in a war with Iran, because they didn't sustain maximum pressure. It's why Obamacare has failed dramatically. Because for them, everything is a game, everything is a show, everything is the narrative, everything is about trying to mobilize their base and raise more money, get more listeners for Pod Save America. Engagement farm. It's despicable. They're despicable people. Playing with the life of Jimmy Lai is despicable. Making up stuff about Trump. Trump says enough stuff to get himself into trouble, but he didn't there. He said, you know, he caused bedlam in Hong Kong, because Jimmy Lai was a human rights protester. He wanted Hong Kong to remain free. And he has been jailed on corrupt charges, not guilty. He stood at a demonstration. He's been sentenced to 20 years in jail. It's a ridiculous political prisoner. It's Solzhenitsyn, Sarkarov, Sharansky stuff, Vladimir Bukovsky stuff, Amando Valladares stuff. Tommy Leader wouldn't know about Amando Valladares, because he and his buddy Ben Rhodes, they loved Cuba. They don't know about the Cuban political prisoners. They don't care about political prisoners. They never have. They cared about themselves. They cared about making money afterward. They care about Pod Save America, being a pod bro, being a pod boy. It's truly disgusting and despicable. But a lie about a man who's fighting for his life in solitary confinement, to do what? Score a point? You can't score a point on me. You're Tommy Veeder. You're like A-ball. You're like at Lake County. You're not even with the Akron Rubber Ducks or the Columbus Clippers. You're not in the major leagues. You're an A-ball. And I'm only upset because you are messing around with a man's life and the effort by the President of the United States. What, are you trying to get Trump from not bringing him back? Are you trying to screw this up? I wrote a whole column on it. It's going to be in, not Tommy Veeder. I wrote the column yesterday. For in Fox News tomorrow on Will Xi Free Lie. That was my suggested headline. Pretty hard for me to see why he would, because Xi is ruthless. The cold, calculating killer. He's an absolute tyrant. The Uyghur genocide is an example of that. But Trump needs to get along with him, just like Nixon needed to get along with the Soviets. So he's going to go see him. And Khrushchev was the guy that let Solzhenitsyn out of internal exile. Brezhnev was the guy who let Solzhenitsyn come to the United States. I'm impacted by dissonance because I heard Solzhenitsyn give my commencement address, 1978 at Harvard. And I've read Bukowski's book, Armando Valladares, Against All Hope, his memoir of Fidel Castro's gulag, which, you know, Ben Rhodes went to Fidel Castro's funeral. They thought Fidel was just fine. Murdered. Thousands of people in prison, tens of thousands of people. Despot, tyrant, terrible human being. Ben Rhodes goes to his funeral. They really are just weird on the left side of the Democratic Party. They do not understand what we're dealing with. But when they start playing around, Mary Margaret Olehan from National Review, maybe she's with the Daily Wire, I can't remember, asked a serious question, getting the president to think about Jimmy Lai before he goes, like I did last week. Just think about him, bring him up. Try and get him on the plane. I wrote the column, maybe Xi would do it in order to maybe burnish his memory a little bit. He's an atheist, he's a Leninist, he's a killer. So he doesn't really care about God and judgment. He doesn't believe in God. Maybe he cares about history. Burnish your reputation a little bit. Or maybe he wants something from Trump. Trump realizes it would be good to bring Jimmy Lai home. Bring him to Britain. Jimmy Lai is a British citizen. And maybe that would be worth the effort to Trump to be able to deliver that. The world would see it. Costs you nothing. Costs him nothing. He'll want something from Trump. And Trump has to calculate, you're not going to disarm the United States for Jimmy Lai, okay? So that's obvious. But is there something that Xi wants that you can give him? And I don't know. It's a very high-stakes game. And they don't need children like Tommy Veeder and the Pod Boys screwing it up. They screwed up the world. They absolutely screwed up the world with the JCPOA. They absolutely removed sanctions on Iran. They put no limits on the missile program. You know why they have so many missiles? Because the JCPOA had no limits on missiles. None. Zero. Didn't discuss it. You know why Hamas broke into Israel, murdered 1,200 people in 10-7? You know why Hezbollah began shelling Israel in 10-8 while the war is still raging on both the north and southern border of Israel? Because the JCPOA didn't say anything about the proxies. Why did the Houthis shoot an American? Why do we have to beg for our Navy sailors who were taken prisoner by Iran? Because Obama was afraid of his shadow. because he erased his own red line. He was an abject failure as a president. And the Pod Boys are devoting their life to making Trump look small when he's big and making Obama look big when he's small. That's their life mission. Can't be done. It's impossible. It's physics. Political physics. Trump has accomplished a lot. Obama got nothing done. Zero. Domestically, zero. Internationally. So they come up with lies that endanger a man's freedom. It's just repulsive and disgusting. I'll be right back, America. Stay tuned.
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13: Yes, Margaret, we've been tracking it. A number of times we've been briefed by the Pentagon on specific munitions. Actually, it's been pretty detailed on Tomahawks, ATACMs, SM-3s, THAAD rounds, Patriot rounds, so those interceptor rounds to defend ourselves. And the numbers are, I think it's fair to say it's shocking, the how deep we have gone into these magazines.
14: Welcome back, America. I'm Hugh Hewitt. That was Senator Mark Kelly on Face the Nation yesterday. I'm joined now by Senator Tom Cotton, who is chairman of the Senate Intelligence Committee. Senator, a lot of people immediately assumed that Mark Kelly was giving away classified information. Was that from classified briefings?
15: Hugh, I'm not going to pine on what Mark Kelly
7: said yesterday on Sunday shows. He has been in classified briefings. So I've been there with him about the exact figures. And those are pretty sensitive numbers, Hugh. In fact, if I recall, I think sometimes they even ask most staff to leave the room as well. I can say a few things, though, that are not classified. One, everyone knows that we have challenges with our munitions. We simply don't make enough of our weapons fast enough. Two, that's in no small part because of Democratic cuts to our defense budget over the years. Hugh, it's like birds migrating south for the winter. Every time a Democrat takes office, whether it's Bill Clinton, Barack Obama, or Joe Biden, they cut the defense budget. And one easy thing to cut, easier than aircraft or ships or troops and their pay and their health care and their benefits, is our munitions budget. And Democrats thought they could get away with that. And then along comes first the war in Ukraine and then the wars against Iran over the last 2.5 years and the threat of a conflict over Taiwan. Now the Democrats are blaming Donald Trump somehow for this when it's really their reckless cuts to the defense budget. The final thing I'll say, Hugh, is that obviously the president, Marco Rubio, Pete Hegseth, Steve Feinberg, Dan Kane are all aware of these challenges, and they would not take any action, in my opinion, that endangers our national security, that leaves us unable to defend ourselves, to defend our friends around the world, and to deter China.
14: So let me take it away from Senator Kelly then and not ask you to comment on him. Can you discuss the munition stockpiles with me?
7: I can tell you that we don't have enough and we don't produce them fast enough, Hugh. We need more. That's been proving clear over the last 5 years by the stress that our defense industrial base has exposed by Ukraine and Iran. Let me be clear, though. The war in Ukraine and the wars in Iran have not caused the fragility or brittleness of our defense industrial base. It's exposed them. The cause of them is the reckless defense cuts that Democrats always imposed when they take office. Now, the Trump administration is working with us in Congress to produce more missiles and missile defense interceptors as quickly as we can. They've made good strides in the last year plus, but there's more work to be done here.
14: All right, now, Senator, I did some research today. The one thing I know we're not low on is torpedoes, because we've only used two of them since World War II, and I assume every Virginia-class submarine has got torpedoes in it. During World War II, we sank 529 oil tankers. Look that up. At least 100 of them were empty, so that means we sunk 429 oil tankers. They're not as big as super tankers, but we sunk them. Should we cut out the middlemen? You know, just give. We're capturing these oil tankers right now. We're boarding with special forces, and we're taking them into neutral harbors, and I don't know what's going to happen to the oil of the ship, but it's the Ghost Fleet. They're sanctioned vessels. Should we just give the crew time to get off and then sink them?
7: Hugh, before I opine on that, I would want to hear the professional military judgment of General Kane, the chairman of the Joint Chiefs, and Admiral Cooper, our combatant commander in the Middle East. But I think we should consider every option we have to keep the economic vice on Iran and make it even tighter because they're on the back foot right now, and every day gets worse for them.
14: What was your reaction, Senator, when you read yesterday that the response of the National Security Council spokesperson in Iran was that we should surrender, that we had lost the war? And then President Trump dismissed quickly and comprehensively their long-winded non-response to his proposal.
7: Hugh, I'm not the Monty Python expert that you are, but every now and then you play that clip about the guy who said it's just a flesh wound. That's what it brings to mind.
14: I do.
7: One simple observation is that Donald Trump is still holding forth in press conferences and going to golf tournaments every weekend. The supreme leader of Iran is gone to his just desserts, killed on the first day of this war. Our Navy is still on the sea. Their Navy is underneath the sea. They have no Air Force left. Basically, every leader in Iran is either dead or afraid to turn their cell phone on. that doesn't exactly sound like a victory to me, Hugh, no matter how much the Democrats and the liberal media in America try to spin it as a victory for Iran and defeat for America.
14: Well, I do hear the left arguing that we're in a forever war when, you know, we've been there 2 months. And if this takes 6 months to bring this regime to its knees, or 8 months or a year, and we don't have troops on the ground, is that a forever war, Senator Cotton?
7: No, Hugh, the forever war is what Iran waged against us for 47 years, and we largely turned the other cheek. We had presidents like Bill Clinton and Barack Obama and Joe Biden who might talk a tough game against Iran, but in the end, they usually extended a helping hand to Iran, and they were scared to strike back. Now we have a president who is actually enforcing the words of past presidents, Republican and Democrat alike, to end the campaign of terror that Iran has waged, not just against the United States, Hugh, but against the civilized world for 47 years. That's the only forever war that's been waged here. We just decided to finally join it and win it in short order.
14: So last question, Senator Cotton. Back when the JCPOA, that disastrous deal that was entered into by President Obama, was signed, you sent a letter to the Ayatollah, the late Ayatollah Khamenei, not Khamenei 2.0, but Khamenei 1.0, saying, hey, that's not really binding, and there are many flaws in it, and it won't bind the next president. Did you point out at the time that there were no missile restraints, there was no proxy restraint, that the JCPOA was a terrible deal from day one?
7: Yeah, maybe not in that letter, Hugh, but we certainly pointed out repeatedly that on the nuclear terms of the deal itself were terrible, but the fact that it didn't cover at all their missile programs or their support for terrorism made it even worse. Obviously, you know, we don't know the end game in Iran right now, but we're light years better than we were not just 3 months ago, but 10 months ago, with their nuclear programs blown to smithereens and with their missile and drone magazines reduced, with the ability to replace them severely degraded, and with their Air Force and Navy destroyed.
14: Senator Cotton, thank you for joining me, and thank you for your precision in answering questions about national security in such a way as to not perhaps give false confidence to our enemies or betray classified information. It's not that hard, but at least you pay attention to your job and not betraying American security in the course of doing it. Thank you, Senator Cotton. I'll be right back, America. Stay tuned.
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0: Louisiana Radio Network, I'm Andrew Greenstein. Early voting numbers paint a startling picture of the nearly 250,000 ballots cast in the 7 days of early voting. Democrats outnumbered Republicans by nearly 4,500. JMC analytics pollster John Kuvion says three factors especially motivated Democrats to show up to the polls.
1: You had the Supreme Court issuing its ruling on the Cali/redistricting case. You had the postponement to date uncertain of U.S. House primaries, and then you had contentious redistricting hearings.
0: Those hearings really got heated when West Monroe Senator Jay Morris allegedly used a racially derogatory term. State Democratic Party Executive Director Darius Lanis says Morris called him boy when telling him to shut up. Senate Governmental Affairs Chairman Caleb Kleinpeter told reporters he does not believe Morris directed that word towards black people.
2: I want to go on the record that I've spoken to three different news stations that verified that Senator Morris did not say, in fact, what he's been accused of saying.
0: LRN.
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8: If you're someone who isn't super active, just thinking about the amount of exercise you're supposed to get every week can feel daunting. 75 minutes of vigorous exercise, 150 minutes of moderate intensity exercise. It's a lot. But I have some good news for you in the form of a recent study out of Norway. Researchers found that for most sedentary people, getting just 5 more minutes of meaningful movement a day had a statistically significant impact on their expected lifespan. So did reducing the amount of time they sat every day by just 30 minutes. That's not to say that this bare minimum is what you should aspire to, but I think it's a good reminder that doing something is always better than doing nothing. The point is, just get started. Work just a little bit more movement into your daily routine, and don't even think of it as exercise. I'm Dr. Sanjay Gupta, helping you live a better life.
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10: 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Today is also the first day of my annual campaign to get as many kids to the summer camp as possible through the Angel Tree program. Angel Tree is a operation run by Prison Fellowship. The children who go to Angel Tree camps have mom or dad or both parents in prison or jail. And they're not going to camp this summer. Now, a lot of you have kids in the backseat coming home from school right now, or you already did that today. You have kids and you're sending them to camp and you're looking forward to it. And they can't wait. They love camp. Most of them do. Some of them don't. Some people don't like lanyards. I don't get it. But Angel Tree campers, they rarely get out into nature. Some of them live in pretty tough circumstances. Some of them are in foster care. They're in the care of a relative. And there's not $200 around, which is the cost of a scholarship to an Angel Tree camp. And it's a lifetime of change. They connect with Angel Tree. They meet Angel Tree volunteers who love on them, teach them the gospel, have great fun. They make friends that last for years. Some go 2, 3, 4 years in a row. Some become counselors. I'll have audio of them as the month unfolds. But every year, this audience sends thousands of kids to camp. Thank you in advance. $200 is a lift. All right? $200 is a significant bite. It's a couple of meals out. It may be like sending a second kid to camp if you've already sent one kid to camp. But it's really quite efficient. They've been doing this for years. They know what they're doing. They've got the camps. All they have to know is, how many counselors do we need? We got plenty of counselors. How many weeks do we have to fill the camp for? How many weeks do we have to have food for? Camp food, you know, pizza, hot dogs, hamburgers. How much suntan lotion and mosquito bite treatment do we need? How many life jackets? How many canoes? How many of the stuff that you do? How many lanyards? And you can make that possible. Now, if you've ever gone to camp or you've sent a kid to camp, you know it's great fun. And you know these kids deserve a chance to get out of the life that they're in by no fault of their own. They didn't do the crime. Their mom or dad or both are doing the time. You can make up a big part of their life with a donation to Angel Tree. Two ways to donate. There's a banner at the top of HughHewitt.com. Head over there. Please be as generous as possible. It's very secure, by the way. It's the best way to give, in my view. Although some of you like to talk to a volunteer, that number is 888-206-2764. 888-206-2764. 888-206-2764. Tonight is the longest night. No, it's not the longest night of the year. That's in June. The longest night for Cavs fans. Cavs are down 2-1 in the series against the Pistons. They won a... I was watching a Little League game at the same time that the Cavs were playing the Pistons in Game 3. I was watching the Flash. Went 1-for-3, had a great play in the field. But I'm looking at my phone, Bleacher Report. They're up 16 points at halftime. And then the next time I check, yeah, because the game's over at 16 points, I could go watch the game. I look up at halftime, it's tied. I would just like one blowout. They've had 10 playoff games, 7 against the Raptors, 3 against the Pistons. Not one of them has been a blowout. One blowout, Cavaliers. Come out and shoot like 70%. Pistons, get ice in your hands. Just give us one relaxing game, please, tonight. Go Cavs. I'll be right back with Netanyahu's interview last night with Major Garrett. Stay tuned. It's graduation season, and what better gift to give graduates than the skill of asking questions? You've heard me talk about my dear friend Jan Janura and the wild adventure. Jan wrote a great book called Turning Small Talk into Big Talk. 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
10: Welcome back, America. Hugh Hewitt inside the Beltway, joined by America's columnist, Selena Zito. Follow her on X at Zito Selena, or read everything that she writes at selenazito.com. Selena, I loved your column on Brett Baer's book, which I greatly enjoyed, The Case for America. I loved it so much, I'm not going to tell anyone about it. I want them to go read it. But in a short version, why did you love it?
22: Well, he really makes the case in a way that is both aspirational but informative. And he retains he really digs into the optimism that makes us, despite all of the things and all the struggles and all the setbacks and all the bad choices that we have made throughout our 250 years of existence. He really does a great way of prosecuting the case that this country is exceptional, that we have lived up to our ideals, and that the great experiment is working.
10: And it is. Now I want to involve you in a controversy in which I am tangentially involved. Here is Tommy Veeder, one of the pod boys, who was on Team Obama.
22: Tommy was an intern.
10: Yeah, Tommy was an intern in the White House. Tommy writes, Trump blames media tycoon turned political prisoner Jimmy Lai for his imprisonment in Hong Kong. So he says he blames him. And says he would keep Jim Comey in jail if he was in prison in the U.S., just like Xi Jinping wants Locke in jail. Wonder if Trump's fluffer Hugh Hewitt will weigh in on that take. Did you hear the president's comments on Jimmy Lai today?
22: No, I did not, but I was out on the road. What did he say?
10: Well, let me play them for you. Cut number 5.
14: Okay. Speaking with Claire Lai this morning, she's the daughter of Jimmy Lai, and she told me that she's been praying and hoping that you'll be the one that brings her dad home. She says, of any administration, she thinks you're the one that could do it.
19: Do you see Jimmy Lai?
14: Jimmy Lai's daughter.
19: And there's another gentleman, a minister, pastor, as you know. I'll bring them both up. I brought it up before. Jimmy Lai I brought up. The other one I just heard about this morning, actually. And I do bring that up. You know, we've gotten, I don't know if you've been reading, John Cole is a great lawyer. He was a tobacco lawyer. He's a great, great guy. I won't say he's an older guy because he may be offended by that, but he is. He's a little older. He's a little older, and he's a wise man, actually. Made a fortune with the tobacco. He did the first tobacco lawsuit, and he's a great man. And he's brought back hundreds of people out of various Belarus, you know, you read about that. We had, and the leader has been fantastic. But somebody has to ask him. Biden never asked, we asked. And we're getting hundreds of people out of confinement and prisons that shouldn't be there, and hundreds, and many of them aren't even citizens of the United States. They're people that have been captured in some form, ministers, and, people that are really innocent people, and they're being held captive. And I bring up Jimmy Lai. Now, Jimmy Lai, you know, he caused a lot of bedlam. I don't know. It's like saying to me, if Comey ever went to jail, would you let him out? It might be a hard one for me. Does that make sense? It might be a hard one for me, you know, because he's a dirty cop. But Jimmy Lai isn't that way. But Jimmy Lai, he caused lots of turmoil for China. He tried to do the right thing. He wasn't successful. Went to jail, and people would like him out, and I'd like to see him get out, too. I'll bring him up again. I have brought him up. And there's another gentleman, a pastor, as you know, with a beautiful daughter and son-in-law that would like to see him get out. I'm going to bring his name up.
10: So, Selena, three things. He said James Comey was a dirty cop. Jimmy Lai's not like that. Jimmy Lai tried to do the right thing. Caused bedlam, caused some problems for Xi, but I'll try and get him out. To remind you of what Tommy Veeder said, he said, Trump blames media tycoon turned political prisoner Jimmy Lai for his imprisonment and says he would keep Jim Comey in jail if he was in prison in the U.S., just like Xi Jinping wants Lai in jail. Wonder if Trump's fluffer Hugh Hewitt will weigh in on that take. What do you make of Tommy Veeder's comment?
22: Well, first of all, that's the most twisted sentence. I mean, you have to, it's like an algebra problem or calculus problem. It doesn't even make sense, to be honest.
10: It's a lie.
22: Well, yeah, it is a lie. I mean, I feel like that's obvious, right? But here's the thing about Trump. Remember when the Western Pennsylvania teacher was held and Trump handled it kind of the same way? Like, I'll ask. I'll see if I can get him out of Russia. And he sort of danced around it, but didn't assure anything. And the next thing we know, he's done meeting with Putin. And then like a week later, he's back home.
10: Well, so I think I don't know, but I think he was foreshadowing his tactic. I think he's going to say something like, gee, You know, Xi, I know this. I understand. If someone put, if Comey went to jail, I'd have a hard time if you came to me and asked me to let him out. But it's not the same thing. Comey's a dirty cop, and Jimmy Lai was just a political protester.
22: Yes.
10: So you should let that. I think he was just foreshadowing his argument.
22: Yes, he was totally doing that. He's. This is the way he talks and way he deals and the way he teases out a situation to get the most out of it, right? And in the end, everyone's like, oh, wow, I can't believe you got him out.
10: So what is wrong with the Obama people that they hate Trump so? Have you seen how many TDS people have been gone crazy because of the statue at the Doral golf course of Donald Trump?
22: Oh, yes, I have. And it's been unfortunate the way that they have framed it. But, you know, I can't get my, I've never hated anyone that was our president ever, ever. I might not have liked their policies. I might have been exasperated by them, but I never harbored any deep hatred. So I can't get my head inside of people making their entire lives about hatred. And they write the same stories every week. They write the same point of view every week. They talk about the same point of view on their podcast every week. And it's regurgitating this hatred, but it doesn't, it leaves them stuck. And I would never want to be professionally or emotionally stuck in the way that they are.
10: I agree. It is corrosive on their soul, on their perspective, and on their reality. They're having trouble dealing with reality. It's a statue. It's on his golf course. He's not taking over. He's not trashing the United States Constitution. Selena Zito. 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
10: Welcome back, America. I'm Hugh Hewitt. Let's get the last three cuts of Prime Minister Netanyahu last night on 60 Minutes with Major Garrett, cut number 13.
6: Is the war with Iran over? And if it isn't, who will decide when it is?
7: I think it accomplished a great deal, but it's not over because there's still nuclear material, enriched uranium, that has to be taken out of Iran. There is still enrichment sites that have to be dismantled. There are still proxies that Iran supports. There are ballistic missiles that they still want to produce.

0: Hezbollah could continue? That these would be separate and divergent battlefields?
1: They should be. What Iran would like to do is to say, no, you know, if we achieve a ceasefire here, we want a ceasefire
0: there. They do, yeah. Clearly.
1: You know why? Because they want Hezbollah to stay there and continue to torture Lebanon, continue to hold its people hostage, and continue
0: Will you accept that?
1: No. No, we've
0: said. Even if President Trump asks you to?
1: Well, look, he understands what I'm saying. I mean, we want to get rid of that danger to our communities, to our cities. They rocket our cities all the time. They rocket our communities. And of course, would you want to live like that?
0: So this could go on?
1: Yeah, but
0: even if Iran is solved?
1: I hope. No, if Iran, if this regime is indeed weakened or possibly toppled, I think it's the end of Hezbollah. It's the end of Hamas. It's probably the end of the Houthis, because the whole scaffolding of the terrorist proxy network that Iran built collapses if the regime in Iran collapses.
0: Do you believe it is possible to topple the Iranian regime?
1: I think that you can't predict when that happened. Is it possible? Yes. Is it guaranteed? No.
2: One more cut, 15.
0: You know, though, Mr. Prime Minister, there is an impression about you that it is a hunger that people perceive in you for conflict.
1: That's funny, you know, because for years, I was considered, right before the October 7th, I was considered perhaps the most restrained prime minister in Israel's history. I was conceived as being, politically tough, but militarily very restrained. Obviously, it changed on October 7th because they were going to annihilate us. I didn't think it was just an attack by Hamas. I saw it as it was an attack by the Iran Axis to try to annihilate us.
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18: Ramped up legal fights over new maps. I'm Lisa Brady, Fox News. Democrats in Virginia asking the U.S. Supreme Court to invalidate last week's ruling from the state Supreme Court, which blocked new congressional maps on a procedural issue. Also just getting word that Alabama is asking the U.S. Supreme Court to intervene in a redistricting fight. And one more note from the high court, access to an abortion pill is being extended for now, at least until Thursday, while the review of restrictions on mifepristone continues. Federal health officials pushing back on concern that cuts to federal agencies may be hurting preparedness to deal with a hantavirus outbreak.
19: The Centers for Disease Control and Prevention and the Department of Health and Human Services, including, here's who Trump fired, cruise ship inspectors, port health station staff, disease detectives, and others.
18: Senate Minority Leader Chuck Schumer, Medicaid and Medicare Administrator Dr. Mehmet Oz, telling reporters,
20: the country's prepared, the CDC is focused on it, and the agency is well aware of the opportunities to actually treat this problem, not just try to prevent it in the future, but treat it if it happens now.
18: 16 U.S. citizens evacuated from the cruise ship hit by a deadly outbreak are now at a special hospital in Nebraska for monitoring. Two others at a facility in Atlanta. Discouraging words about the ceasefire with Iran.
21: After rejecting a counteroffer from Iran over the weekend, President Trump tells me the ceasefire is now unlikely.

0: support.
1: Where the doctor walks in and says, sir, your loved one has approximately a 1% chance of living.
0: The president calls the latest proposal from Iran totally unacceptable and garbage.
2: Fox's Jared Halpern at the White House. Until the conflict ends, the president says he would support a temporary suspension of the federal gas tax to help lower prices. Missouri Republican Senator Josh Hawley just proposing a bill that would do that. 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
2: Arraignment day for Cole Allen, the man accused of trying to kill the president at a D.C. dinner event last month. An attorney entering a not guilty plea for him in federal court earlier today.
7: They say he stormed through a security checkpoint at the Washington Hilton on Saturday, April 25th, before running toward the ballroom where he fired his long gun, hitting a Secret Service officer in the chest. That Secret Service agent was not hurt. He fired back at Cole Allen five times, but Cole Allen was not hit.
2: Fox's David Spunt.
7: Now, through his federal public defenders, Allen is asking the judge to force Acting Attorney General Todd Blanch and U.S. Attorney Jeanine Pirro to recuse themselves personally from the case, arguing that since they were potential victims of the attack, they were both inside the dinner and shouldn't be allowed to handle the actual case.
2: The next court date is set for late June. More than 25 people now facing federal charges as part of a nationwide crackdown targeting the foreign terrorist organization Tren de Aragua. The Justice Department announcing charges in five states, many of the suspects in the U.S. illegally. Oscar winners Matt Damon and Ben Affleck accused in a lawsuit of defaming two Miami-Dade police officers with their Netflix crime drama, The Rip.
8: Jason Smith and Jonathan Santana say the movie's corrupt law enforcement characters are clearly based on them, even though they are not named directly. The officers claim the film and its promotion imply misconduct, poor judgment, and unethical behavior linked to a real-life 2016 drug cash seizure. The Rip stars Damon and Affleck as two Miami-Dade officers who discover $20 million in cartel cash, exposing corruption inside the department. Michelle Polino, Fox News.
2: A strong finish on Wall Street after a mixed session. The Dow up 95 points. New highs for the S&P and the NASDAQ. And Lisa Brady, Fox News.
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4: Morning, glory, and grace, America. I'm Hugh Hewitt, joined by Rear Admiral Mark Montgomery, retired United States Navy. Admiral, welcome. A senior fellow for the Foundation for the Defense of Democracies. Before I go to my questions, Admiral, what do you make of the exchange between the Iranians and the United States over the weekend, President Trump's gaggle in the White House today?
14: You know, I think that the United States is putting real pressure on Iran. You know, we've got this blockade is real. It's stopping $18 to $20 billion a month worth of exports. You know, probably 90-95% of their exports. The Iranians know it. They're very scared about the idea that we would open up the rest of the Gulf to others to transit through a secure access. And as a result, they're striking out. And President Trump did this exactly right. He said, "Look, they didn't hit the first time. We let it go. The second time when they were firing at the UAE, we did a proportionate response against the weapons that fired at us. I think if it happens again, we might be disproportionate. You know, you only put up with this so many times before you go disproportionate and escalate. But he's trying to keep escalation management in his hands right now. And that's why he did only a proportional response.
4: Okay, so I have two questions. First of all, Operation Freedom, escort duty for getting the ships trapped and perhaps some ships in to fill and get them out. Do you see that returning?
14: I do. I think, you know, three reasons. One, as part of negotiations, we have to say this is 100% international law says you cannot limit transit passage in international waterways. And we as a country that has enforced this for either 80 or 250 years, depending how you look at our Navy, have enforced this traditional maritime law. Second, Iran can't be perceived as controlling the state, the Strait of Hormuz at the end of the negotiations. It needs to be, you tried to block people from going.
4: I think we're breaking
14: it. You're unable to succeed. And then third, it's helping out partners with economic relief.
4: All right. Now, Admiral, I did some research after Senator Kelly said we were running low on munitions. And I know we might be, and maybe we're not. But one thing we're not running low on is torpedoes, and because we've only used two since World War II in hostile actions. I looked up World War II. We sank 529 oil tankers in World War II. Now, 105 of them were empty. But 425 tankers full of oil went to the bottom of the sea, and we didn't worry about the environmental damage. Can we just sink their ghost fleet if push comes to shove? I think we lost him.
14: Yes. I'd rather take it.
4: Yeah. You're back. I heard you say we'd rather...
14: Yeah, I think we'd rather take them hostage seize them and then put prize crews on board and return them to ports and then make decisions about how we deal with the cargo on board and the value of the ship. I don't think sinking them is necessary. We are strong enough and big enough and powerful enough in military. We have the right types of ships, ESBs, amphib ships, the right types of visit boarding, search and seizure teams, to go around and grab these wherever we need to in the Indian Ocean or around the North Arabian Sea. So no need to sink them. Look, on occasion, ones will sink when we're trying to disable them. But from my point of view, we're doing the right thing.
4: If a ship gets past the blockade that is not capturable but is sinkable, would you let it go or would you sink it?
14: I'd sink it.
4: Okay. And
14: if you need a longer answer, it's the right. That's what a blockade is. A blockade says you're going to be held accountable for trying to penetrate my blockade and run it. And boy, talk about, you know, shooting one of the monkeys so the other get the message.
4: Well, tell me about what you think the rules are engagement for the boarding crews. Sinking a ship, and of course, I'm assuming we would give notice to the crew to get off of the ship, and then we would pick up survivors. But is our boarding crew in any danger from whoever is running an Iranian tanker? Would the IRGC put suicide vests on a boat?
14: Potentially. You hit right on the thing that worries me the most, which is not the whole crew. Most of the crew aren't even Iranian, and they certainly aren't committed, right? They're trying to make money, trying to, you know, keep their families safe. you could easily get the IRGC could place a crewman on board with malicious intent to attempt to approach, American forces and either shoot at them or detonate something. I'm not sure about a detonating vest, if that's going to be their technique. I think they're more try to shoot and kill. But in any case, our teams have to go down assuming the highest level of risk. And we've assessed the ship. You know, we're watching the ship. We're looking at the images of everyone on board. We're being very careful. You can see it right here in the video you're running. So we're doing this. So from my perspective, you minimize the risk to force, the risk to the people, and ensure you get the mission accomplished. And I'm not worried. We have real professionals, whether they're special operating forces, Marines, or Coast Guardsmen, or even naval personnel. We have a lot of people who are experienced at this, done scores of them, if not hundreds, particularly in the Coast Guard, and can handle any kind of risk situation.
4: So, Admiral, you've studied this regime for a long time. My friend Mark Levin posted on, after the Iranians rejected whatever President Trump proposed, their National Security Council spokesperson came out and said the only option for America is to surrender. And Mark hit the rope. He said, this is a death cult. People have to understand we're dealing with a death cult. These are not rational actors. I agree with that. Do you agree with our assessment that this isn't even North Korea? Because North Korea are atheists. They just want to stay alive. But the Iranian theocrats and the fanatics in the IRGC, they're fanatics.
14: Yeah, I'm glad you split that between the leadership, the autocrats, theocrats, and the people. You know, the people, I think, of Iran are uniquely well-educated.
4: Yes.
14: And, you know, can be a very successful state. But the autocrats, I mean, they're locked in. They've made money. They've had power. Many of them have committed crimes for which they would be held accountable by a change in regimes. So for them, this is existential. That's kind of how I treat it. It's existential. And existential people talk smack like the smack that got Mark Levin pissed off.
4: Well, so should we say nothing and just do things, or ought we to engage in educating the American people about the regime? Because I'm not sure we've done enough of the fact that these are not rational actors.
14: You know, I'm glad you brought that up. The president has got to talk more frequently about what this regime has done over 47 years, what they've done over 4 months, you know, killing 32,000 people in 36 hours just 3 months ago. I mean, it's like ancient history now. Our European partners can barely remember it happened. You know, there's some film of it right there. You know, this has been this was a dramatic event. This was killing on a speed and density, you know, comparable to 1940s Germany. That's the last time it was like this. So, you know, from my perspective, the president has got to, I think, explain who the adversary is. I know he knows it. I know the people around him know it. But I don't think he gets that the American people don't necessarily know it. And also as a reminder to our European partners that, you know, that these, when you say, you know, you two belligerents are equal, kind of the way Macron talks about it, we're not. There's a big difference between the two of us. And if you can't recognize it, you're not truly a democratic aspirant.
4: So last question, Admiral, in terms of our European partners, if they don't show up now, is that a significant blow, if not a permanent blow to the alliance? If they don't show up now, they're not showing up when we really need them. I don't know how we count on them with China if they don't show up now.
14: This was a big deal. I want to say first, this is the worst, like, you know, the perfect storm of events. One, President Trump, the stuff with Greenland was kind of unnecessary and did create friction. Two, they weren't briefed very well. We weren't pre-briefed at all. But three, they absolutely responded wrong. And you put those three things together in a blender and you get the condition we're at now where the president's frustrated. I'm glad he recognizes the difference between Poland and the Baltic states and the Western Europeans.
4: Yeah, the frontline states are good.
14: That he averred to potentially maybe those troops from Germany don't leave Europe, they go to Poland. That would be fantastic, especially the long-range strike battalion that was coming in, because that's very useful. But my point on this is that you had a perfect storm there of not great things happening.
4: We'll come back to that in future weeks. Rear Admiral Mark Montgomery, senior fellow, retired United States Navy, senior fellow at the Foundation for Defense of Democracies. Follow him on X at Mark C. Montgomery. Thank you, Admiral. I'll be right back, America, with Alex Gray of American Global Security. Stay tuned.
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1: They think that, well, I'll get tired of this, or I'll get bored, or I'll have some pressure, but there's no pressure. There's no pressure at all. We're going to have a complete victory.
4: Morning, glory, and evening, grace, America. Welcome back. I'm Hugh Hewitt. That is, of course, President Trump earlier today in the Oval Office. Discuss that and the Iran war generally. I'm joined by Alex Gray, Alex is the CEO of the American Global Strategies Group, represents some of the country's finest defense companies. He was the former chief of staff at the National Security Council. Alex, are you surprised by the president's confidence?
0: No, not at all. And I think the reason is, Hugh, the United States is in a very enviable strategic position, particularly vis-a-vis Iran. But I would argue that the conflict, the epic fury, has actually strengthened America's geopolitical position globally. You can go region by region. I think we've come out of this in a much stronger geopolitical hand than we went in with it. And the president's looking at the blockade and the success it's having in destroying the war economy of Iran. He's looking at the confusion within the regime. He's looking at their inability to get on the same page. And I think the president's conclusion is, we have a lot higher tolerance for pain at the moment than this decrepit autocratic regime that's falling apart at the seams than they do. So his confidence is not surprising to me.
4: So yesterday, the big story was Senator Mark Kelly, Democrat from Arizona, went on Face the Nation and told Margaret Brennan that he'd been in a classified briefing. That's kind of a red flag. You're not supposed to divulge what you learn in classified briefings. I discussed that with Senator Cotton earlier today, and said, we're running low on munitions. A, I don't believe him. B, do you believe him? And C, if he's right, what do we do?
0: Yeah, well, look, let's start with the fact that Senator Kelly is the living embodiment of the reason why the legislative branch has consistently been sidelined in national security issues over the last 40 plus years. Because I can tell you firsthand, when you're making a decision about whether to inform the legislative branch of something at the White House or at the Pentagon, your first assumption is this is going to get leaked, and it's going to put people's lives at risk. And it's because of people like Mark Kelly that that is the default position of both Democratic administrations and Republican administrations. To the substance of your question, Hugh, I think that the issue here, yes, we have plenty of munitions to do what the president needs us to do and to have the ability to go back to overmatch kinetically if that's what we have to do. There is a broader point that I think people like the Undersecretary of War, Elbridge Colby, when he was a private citizen, made, and people like myself and others, that consistently we do not have a sufficient defense industrial base to be able to maintain munition stockpiles against a near peer or peer competitor, think China, for a long-term conflict. That is true. Do we have sufficient resources? Do we have sufficient munitions to do what needs to be done in the immediate situation in Iran? I think absolutely. But does the fact that we are stretching a bit, does that show and demonstrate further that we need to be thinking about, in an even more high-end conflict, what our needs are? Absolutely. And if that prompts us to be more strategic about our munitions needs, that's a good thing.
4: Now, Alex Gray, I know you're not going to tell us any trade secrets or disclose anything about your clients that you're not supposed to disclose. You represent the very best in America's defense industrial base. I can tell the audience that. They can look up AGS if they want to see that. Have they ramped up since Trump came back? Do they have a demand signal on which they can rely?
0: They absolutely do. And I think that's both the traditional defense companies. It's also the non-traditional defense companies that are coming into the Pentagon. And this administration particularly has been extremely welcoming of non-traditional players into the defense space. But whether you're traditional, non-traditional, I think companies are looking for two things here. They're looking for surety. They're looking for a sense that budgets are going to match reality. And that's what this over $1 trillion proposed budget helps do. It helps give a signal that you have an administration that wants to see an industrial base ramped up to its full capacity. And the second thing is, I think that they're looking at the reforms that are going on in the Pentagon. People like the Deputy Secretary of War, Steve Feinberg, are finally tackling some of the longstanding procurement and acquisition issues that have bedeviled traditional, non-traditional, everybody in the industrial base. And I think you're starting to see a change in culture and just be very honest, a lot of times for many years, the defense industry, I think, didn't feel that there was a necessity for change. And the president has put a lot of pressure on the industry. And you're starting to see the industry respond in a patriotic and helpful way. And I think that's a very virtuous cycle.
4: Now, Alex, I was downtown D.C. on Friday at the SCSP Expo. And that had, I don't know, hundreds of AI companies and AI adjacent companies displaying their wares. That's the conference that was organized by Eric Schmidt at the suggestion of Henry Kissinger. It's overwhelming how much innovation America is doing in that space. Does that augur well for our ability to respond? I don't think China can do that kind of thing. I don't think they can actually have a big convention expo with all their defense industries hawking their wares and actually selling them because they'd be afraid of, you know, leaking and getting arrested.
0: Yeah, I mean, look, our great strength, Hugh, as you know better than anyone, is the innovative nature of the American economy. And AI is the place where at this moment in time that is most on display every day. You know, obviously the Chinese are working overtime with industrial policy, with coercive efforts to try and keep up. We have just a dynamic rule of law based economy that they can only dream of. My only concern, Hugh, just to be a little bit of a downer, is we are starting to see the Democratic Party particularly look at AI as something to be regulated and something to be constrained. We're seeing it with data centers. We're starting to see it with questions about should we impose a universal basic income. We're starting to see AI regulation at the state level that in some cases is incredibly punitive and counterproductive. So I think that there's beginning to be, as there always is with new technology, a bit of a domestic backlash that we need to be very careful of for both economic innovation reasons, but also for national security reasons.
4: All right, now you're the third guest I've asked this to today. I asked Admiral Montgomery, Senator Cotton. The one thing I know we're not running short of is torpedo tubes in Virginia-class attack submarines. What about just sinking the Iranian tankers? We've been capturing them and taking them into neutral harbors, but if we really run short on munitions or they got too many ghost fleet, got any problem with just sinking them? I mean, give the crew notice and everything, get them off the boat, but then sink it. That happened 1,000 times in World War II.
0: Yeah. No, Hugh, I think you're 100% right. It's why we defeated the Japanese. We choked them off with undersea dominance, and it's our greatest strength. Look, we did it to the Iranian Navy off the coast of India. I don't see why there's any reason, if you give the appropriate warning to, you know, ostensibly civilian mariners that we're going to do this, if that's the best way, the most efficient tactical way to stop the evading of the blockade, I don't have any problem with it.
4: Okay, good to hear it. That's an interesting question that crossed my mind because Senator Kelly, I'm not sure I believe him. But if he's right and we have to steward our munitions, we got lots of torpedoes that haven't been used since World War II except that one time Alex Gray of American Global Security just referenced. Alex Gray, thank you. I'll be right back, America. Stay tuned. Gary Sinise is next.
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3: Louisiana Radio Network, I'm Andrew Greenstein. West Monroe Senator Jay Morris is accused of using a racially insensitive word during the redistricting debate last Friday. The video from media members is inconclusive on whether Morris said the word boy when confronting audience members who he said were talking loudly during the debate, making it hard for him to concentrate and answer questions. Senate Governmental Affairs Committee Chairman Caleb Kleinpeter says he spoke with several news organizations who were covering the tense committee meeting, and none of them heard Morris use the word boy.
21: WAFB and quite a few credible news stations have debunked that.
3: But State Democratic Party Executive Director Darius Lana says he knows what he heard.
22: He actually believes the fact, or wants people to believe the fact, that he did not say what he said.
3: The Senate Governmental Affairs Committee will meet again Wednesday. It's expected it will approve a map that eliminates one, if not both, black majority districts from the state's congressional map. LRN.
23: I'm John Fleming, and I authorized and paid for this ad.
24: When money is being hidden, lies are being told. 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Fact, John Fleming was deputy chief of staff for President Trump, serving several feet away from the Oval Office. Fact, Fleming never lobbied for a foreign country or Big Pharma. 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Fact, Letlow supports quotas, preferences of DEI. Fleming opposes it. Fact, Letlow graded F, failure on border security. Fleming, an A. Fact, Fleming opposes carbon sequestration. Letlow voted for it. And Letlow's fiancée is a big-time carbon sequestration lobbyist. And that's billions for some global companies and investors. Hiding money, hiding donors, so they can hide Letlow's record. Now, who's the fraud in this?
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25: You ever wonder why the same cold virus makes some people so sick and others not sick at all? Well, according to an interesting new study out of Yale School of Medicine, one key factor is how quickly the cells in their noses, called nasal cells, respond to the virus and contain it. It's called the interferon response, and it can vary for different people. Now, when that response gets inhibited, it can trigger a different reaction, which leads to excessive mucus production and inflammation. In other words, a cold that is a lot more miserable. Of course, there are other factors at play: your genetics, any underlying conditions, immunity from vaccinations or previous infections. If you are trying really hard not to get sick, high-quality masks, they can be very effective. Also, good old-fashioned hand washing. And remember not to touch your face. I'm Dr. Sanjay Gupta, helping you live a better life.
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0: Welcome back, America. I'm Hugh Hewitt. Give a listen to that. That is Southern Grind. It is from part three of the part album Resurrection and Revival by Mac Sinise. His father, Gary Sinise, joins us. Gary's been working on that project since Mac's death. He went and found all of his music on his computer. Good friend of the program, Gary Sinise. Good friend of veterans and first responders across the United States, and I love this project. Gary, how are you, and how goes the project with your son? And we'll come to the foundation in the next segment, but tell me about Revival Part 3, Resurrection and Revival Part 3.
1: Yes, thanks so much for having me, Hugh. You and I had talked when we put out the Resurrection and Revival Part 2 album, and that was a lot of music that I found on my son's laptop that he'd written, but never played for me, tucked it away, and I found it, and we went to work on Resurrection and Revival Part 2, which came out in 2024. Last year, 2025, I started looking through the laptop again, and I started finding all kinds of music. And the piece that you just played, a little bit there, is called Southern Grind. That's really the piece that I found that started the whole ball rolling. I had never seen the file when I put together Resurrection and Revival Part 2. And then I stumbled on this file. And it turns out that Mac was writing music for an industrial film called Public Lands. Huh. And one of the pieces that he was writing was this Southern Grind. I never found it. And it's just this great rock and blues tune. And that started me looking through the laptop again. And I started finding all kinds of additional melodies, Mac singing into his phone, just ideas that he was having, playing the piano, all these different things. And we found so many musical ideas and some pretty structured pieces and everything that I thought, well, I've got to go to work on a third album, and Resurrection and Revival Part 3 now is being pressed. It's in pre-sale at the Gary Sinise Foundation, and it comes out next month.
0: Gary, I thought of the fact that we're going to talk today. Yesterday, I was down with my daughter and her four kids, because my son was deployed, and the pastor of her church brought up a very poignant, you know, I'm getting ready to talk to you, making my notes for the next segment about the foundation and the new warriors who've been wounded. And he made a point saying, people, you got to remember on Mother's Day, there are lots of mothers who have lost their children to premature death in the way that Moira has. And for them, it's a very difficult day. Keep them in your prayers. How is Moira?
1: Oh, thanks so much for asking, Hugh. She's doing okay. You know, this is a, you know, the loss of a child is, it's hard to explain. I've met so many of the families of our fallen heroes who have lost service members and whatnot over the years. And I've tried to help them through, and I've learned quite a bit from them about resilience and perseverance and in the face of tremendous grief. And then we got hit with a cancer diagnosis in 2018 for our son Mac, and he battled that for 6 years. And then when we lost him, I mean, even though I could see what the cancer was doing to him, and it was getting worse and worse and worse, I still never believed that we weren't going to get through it. And then when all of a sudden things turned and it was his final hours, and then he was gone, and I couldn't talk to him anymore, and the family couldn't talk to him anymore, and he was gone, I thought about, you know, I couldn't help but think about all the families who have lost loved ones quickly, you know, a bombing or a shooting or something like that, people that I've met so often over the years. And you know, they have given me a lot of strength to try to persevere through this. And certainly Mac leaving all this incredible music for me to find. I mean, it really was like a beautiful gift. There's a book coming out, Hugh, that I've been working on for a couple of years. It comes out in November. It's called Graceful Warrior. And That's how I saw Mac, as this graceful warrior just plowing through as this cancer was disabling him more and more. And then the final year of his life, just gracefully pushing through it because music had come back into his life. And he ended up doing the first record. And now there are three albums of his music. And it's been a beautiful blessing for me to be able to bring it to life.
0: Coming back in the next segment. This is The Ether from Resurrection Revival Part 3.
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0: Welcome back, America. I'm Hugh Hewitt. Friend of the show, Gary Sinise, is still with us. This is Triumphant from Mac Sinise's album, Resurrection and Revival, Part 3, which is forthcoming. Find out about it at the Gary Sinise Foundation, available in a limited supply. Gary, I want to turn to the foundation, and we'll get a longer bit of the last cut before we go out, Following Into You. That's the last cut from Mac's music for today. And then we'll talk when your book comes out, because I think that sounds like a fabulous book in November. But I've been thinking about the foundation. I'm going to do my annual Memorial Day show with the fund. This is the first time in a long time that there will be new families of the fallen and new wounded. And there are a lot of wounded. People don't know that in the war with Iran, there have been hundreds of soldiers, sailors, airmen, and Marines who've been wounded. And you've already assured me you're on the case. Tell people about that, because the Gary Sinise Foundation does fabulous work with our wounded warriors.
1: Well, thanks, you. Just one brief mention, that piece, Triumphant, that you were playing for the National Memorial Day concert on May 24th on PBS. We will be featuring that piece of music. The National Symphony Orchestra is going to be playing that piece of music for a 9/11 anniversary segment. So I'm very, very proud of that.
0: Are they doing that on the Mall?
1: It's right in front of the Capitol. We have 200,000 people on the lawn, the West Lawn of the Capitol, and the National Symphony Orchestra is going to be playing that piece and another piece that Mac wrote from Resurrection and Revival Part 2. So I guess you gotta believe that the music is good if the National Symphony is going to put.
0: Yeah, they're not going to do that as a favor to anybody. They're going to insist on playing something that makes people stand up and feel proud on our nation's 250th birthday. So let's talk about the foundation.
1: Absolutely, Hugh. As you asked me about the current conflict and the wounded, and of course, you know, whenever our country is in conflict or bad things are happening or whatever that we hear about in terms of our service members sacrificing, my foundation jumps into action. And we reached out immediately to help the families of our fallen heroes that we've lost, you know, in this current conflict. But also there have been, you know, hundreds of wounded in these missile attacks and whatnot. And so we, you know, jump into action. The American people support the Gary Sinise Foundation and help us do a lot of wonderful, wonderful things so that we can ensure that these families that are going through difficulties know that we're not going to forget about them and we're going to help them through in whatever way that might be. We supported some of the families that have fallen in various ways, you know, recently, and some of the wounded recently. There was and remember that terrorist attack in on our National Guard right on the streets of Washington.
0: Oh yes,
1: we lost a soldier there, and we supported her family through that, as well as the family of the wounded soldier, just trying to help them through wherever we can. We want to be proactive in reaching out to these families, reaching out to these units that need support. Because, you know, a unit losing a soldier, that can be devastating on the entire unit. And so we just reach out and try to help them through those moments in whatever way we can. We don't want to forget, and we want to always try to do a little more to help them.
0: You know, Gary, you've been talking about this on this program for 20... I don't know how long the foundation has been going, but it's a couple of decades, and you have enormous trust with the American 15 people.
1: Years.
0: 15 years? You have an enormous trust. And so people trust you with the money. And I think that's a wonderful brand to have. And you're not ever retiring, right? You're not going to retire on us.
1: Not anytime soon, no. I'm actually going to Dover Air Force Base on the 20th to play a concert at Dover. That's, of course, where the families of our fallen come through with a dignified transfer. They have a great mission out there, an important mission, and they don't get a lot of attention in terms of support. So we're going to take my band out there and play for them. And then I'm going to Fort Belvoir on the 21st. I just got back from England, where we played a couple of concerts. We actually were at one of the Air Force bases over there with a squadron that had the F-15 that got shot down over Iran. Thankfully, the two pilots were rescued, but we played at that base and supported that mission there. We just want to make sure. And look, I started doing this years ago. I got a lot of veterans in my family. I have great respect for them. I want to do everything I can to help them through, no matter if we're in current conflict or not. Somebody is serving out there. They're sacrificing. People get hurt in training accidents. We lose them, unfortunately, to, they take their own lives sometimes. And those families go through a lot. We have one of our programs. It's called Snowball Express, just specifically focused on the families and the children, especially of our fallen heroes. And these families go through a lot, and people don't realize how difficult it can be to lose somebody in military service. So,
0: well, the Sinise Foundation does, and I appreciate it as the father of grandkids with the military dad. Gary, we're going to go out with Following In. Next album, Resurrection and Revival. Tell me a little bit about this. You can bring up the music now, Adam, and let Gary talk us out.
1: Falling Into You is a song I found a voice memo in Mac's phone where he tuned this melody, and I thought it was a great melody, and so I brought it to one of my band members, Dan Meyer, who had worked on some other songs with Mac. And we created a beautiful song called Falling Into You. And that's the melody right there that I heard Max singing into his phone.
0: Well, we'll go out with that. And I'll remind everyone, there's a Resurrection Revival available soon at the Gary Sinise Foundation. We can also direct contributions to help our military service families injured in so many different ways and serving always. Gary Sinise, good to see you again, friend. We'll talk in November. Can't wait to hear that concert on the Mall featuring Max Music in May. Be well. Don't go anywhere, America. I'll be right back.

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9: If you are the parent of an infant, it can be really hard to find baby foods that are truly healthy for your child. According to a new study out of UNC Chapel Hill, almost three quarters of baby foods are ultra-processed and may contain additives that are linked to potential health problems later in life. The study's lead author said, what shocked her was that the top ingredient in 71% of these baby foods wasn't a fruit or vegetable. It was one or more additives that babies' guts are not fully developed enough to be able to handle. Eating the right food at this stage of life is so important because this is when children begin developing dietary preferences for the rest of their lives. So take the extra time to look at the ingredient labels on the foods you are buying. You're going to want short lists and also ingredients that you recognize. I'm Dr. Sanjay Gupta, helping you live a better life.
10: Bible.
11: Welcome back, America. I'm Hugh Hewitt. That was really extraordinary couple of segments with Gary Sinise. The music is beautiful. Max Sinise's music is beautiful. Gary's work with our military, our wounded, our fallen, their families, amazing. He's been doing it for 15 years, Gary Sinise Foundation. He's just been doing it for a long, long time. Good friend of the show, better friend to everyone in the military, as is the Lieutenant Dan Mann. Let me ask you to be a friend to a different group right now. I told you that today I began my annual effort to get a bunch of kids to summer camp.

0: a lean, mean fighting machine who's a half foot taller than most other kids in his class. But he doesn't really have the, he's coordinated on the way I'm coordinated, which is not at all. And so he threw his hand out. He landed that thumb right in my eye. Meanwhile, Genghis Kate was attacking me from the other side. I was outflanked. I was outnumbered and outflanked. So I'm beaten up. But I got my relief factor to make it recover. All right, so I'll be back in the game. Kate worked over my back. Teddy gave me a roundhouse to the right eye. But I'm back in the game because of relief factor. And T-Rex, Teddy, and Genghis Kate cannot hold me. 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
6: He calls it a piece of garbage. I'm Lee Silicera, Fox News. President Trump reacting to the latest response from Iran to the U.S. peace proposal.
7: I didn't even finish reading it. I said, I'm not going to waste my time reading it. I would say it's one of the weakest right now. It's on life support.
6: The president has warned bombings would resume if there is no deal with Iran. That includes Tehran's inability to obtain a nuclear weapon. On gas prices, the president has a plan to bring them down.
8: At least while the war with Iran continues to rattle the oil market, President Trump says he wants a suspension of the federal gas tax.
7: You know, it's a small percentage, but it's, you know, it's still money.
8: The federal tax on gasoline is just over 18 cents per gallon and would require action from Congress to suspend it. But there has been legislation introduced by both Republicans and Democrats to do just that. Still, President Trump says gas prices will drop quickly once the war is over and the vital Strait of Hormuz reopened.
6: Fox's Jared Halpern at the White House. Wall Street, the Dow gained 95. The Nasdaq added 27. The S&P plus 13 as oil prices rose over $100 a barrel as the Iran conflict drags on. Two passengers traveling together on the cruise ship infected with hantavirus have been transported to Emory University in Atlanta. The rest taken to a hospital in Nebraska.
9: The remaining 15 passengers are staying in more hotel-like accommodations here at Nebraska Medical Center for observation, and health officials say these safety protocols will keep the risk of the disease spreading to the general public very low.
6: Fox's Jonathan Sary in Omaha. Three people on board the ship died. Virginia Democrats have filed an emergency appeal with the U.S. Supreme Court seeking to stop a lower court ruling invalidating their redrawn congressional maps, and the high court leaving a woman's access to a widely used abortion pill untouched until at least Thursday. 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
3: Over 20 arrests in Florida after what police describe as a teen takeover in a park.
4: Police say that this large group was causing significant disruptions and fights after meeting in Curtis Hickson Park right by the Tampa Riverwalk downtown. Some kids are hitting each other, yelling, and again, more than 22 of them are now facing charges involving public fighting, possession of narcotics, resisting arrest, and unlawful possession of a weapon. The Tampa police chief says this reckless and criminal behavior will not be tolerated, saying in part, quote, what began as a large gathering quickly escalated into disorder and activity that placed others at risk. Parents need to know where their children are and who they are with. Unfortunately, the poor decisions made by these 22 individuals could have lasting consequences that follow them well into adulthood.
3: Fox's Madison Scarpino. Police say they recovered two guns and some drugs from the scene. The ages of those arrested range from between 12 and 21 years old. Today marks 100 days since Nancy Guthrie disappeared. Now there's a hair sample from the home that's being investigated by the FBI.
5: The hair could point law enforcement toward a potential suspect if its DNA doesn't match anyone who had reason to be in the house. This says the investigations come under fire from FBI Director Kash Patel. During an appearance on the Hangout with Sean Hannity podcast, Patel said the FBI was sidelined during the crucial first days of the investigation. Patel also criticized the Pima County Sheriff's Department for using a private lab in Florida to test evidence instead of the FBI's lab in Quantico, saying it delayed the process. Sheriff Nanos responded to the comments, saying that coordination with the FBI began, quote, without delay, and that decisions surrounding evidence processing were made on scene based on what he called operational needs.
3: Fox Business's Max Gordon. Younger Americans are more pessimistic than older ones about the state of the job market. That's a sudden reversal from just 3 years ago, when a Gallup poll found typically younger people are more than likely to say their local job market's good. I'm Lisa Lucera. This is Fox News.
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0: Welcome back. I'm Mark Levin. The number 877-381-3811, 877-381-3811. By the way, if you notice, Ms. Producer, I get all these, will I come to this luncheon, will I come to this, will I come to that, will I come to that? Folks, I do a radio show, I have a TV show, and I have a podcast. I can't be traveling everywhere. Not China, not New York City, not here and there. It's just impossible to get things done and do all those things. I wish I had a bigger social life. Not really, but I can't. That's what I do. That's the nature of what I do. If you're going to do an effective show, a substantive show, you actually have to take time to work on it. So it doesn't work that way. I don't have sidekicks. I don't have, you know, zillion guests. We have important guests when we need them, but I don't do the show that way. It's my show, so I speak. I don't have 400 guests. Again, I don't have a sidekick. Here I am. And I hope you had a lovely weekend, a Mother's Day, and so forth. Hakeem Jeffries wants to destroy our country, and I'm not overstating it. Hakeem Jeffries wants to destroy our legal system, our judicial system, our electoral system. Remember, Hakeem Jeffries always was a radical nut. He's tried to sort of change his propaganda, change his ways, but he's back out of the closet. And his his uncle, was always a whack job too. You may recall him, but maybe not. And he's making it clear he is part of this Marxist-Islamist left now. And he was on MS Now Saturday, so most of you didn't listen to that for sure. Listen to him now. This is just 2 days ago. Cut 20, go.
1: At the same period of time, we do have these structural problems that need to be addressed. We've got to, for instance, make sure we pass the John Robert Lewis Voting Rights Advancement Act so we can end the era of voter suppression in the United States.
0: So voter suppression. So what he means by that is we need to return to segregated, race-based congressional districts. And that's all about Democrat Party power, okay? It used to be for white protection. Now it's for black protection, but it's all for Democrat Party protection. That's what's going on. Go ahead.
1: For all. We have to end Citizens United, dramatically reform.
0: End Citizens United. Citizens United is a free speech decision by the U.S. Supreme Court. So now he's attacking the court. That's two. Go ahead.
1: Campaign finance laws to stop the ability of these deep-pocketed special interests to intervene.
0: You know, it's grotesque that Democrats rely on deep-pocketed special interests. They rely on Democrat billionaires, including overseas, to pour $1 zillion into their campaigns. They tend to raise more than Republicans for these Senate and congressional campaigns. And here they are. We got to end this like there's some kind of a righteous, you know, effort to keep dark money billionaires out when they are all about dark money billionaires. Go ahead.
1: And we are going to have to explore massive judicial reform, state by state and at the federal level.
0: Wow. State by state and at the federal level? He's making it clear. Listen to me carefully. He's making it clear that they want to control and own the judiciary, own it. At the federal and state levels. Go ahead.
1: Everything should be on the table as far as I'm concerned.
0: Everything's on the table, including the Constitution, as far as he's concerned, the so-called would-be Speaker of the House. He's a very, very dangerous man. Very dangerous man. It's all about power. And let me follow that up with this. A New York Times piece that was out Saturday. And I'm not going to read the whole thing to you, but the title is A Private Call Reveals Democrats' Desperation Over Tossing of Map. Now, it's a very biased article, but still, we'll get to the nub of the matter here. About paragraph 5 or 6. One key to the plan. Well, let me start it here. Any plans to enact a new congressional map for this year's midterm elections would require action in the next few days. They're talking about Virginia. Virginia. In a court filing last month, Steve Kosky, the commissioner of the Virginia Department of Elections, said any changes to the maps after Tuesday, May 12th, that's tomorrow, will significantly increase the risk of his agency being unable to properly prepare for the state's scheduled August 4th primary election. Now, there was a phone call between Jeffries, certain Democrat members of the House, Democrat members of the Virginia Assembly and State Senate, plotting on ways to reverse what the state Supreme Court did. What are they going to do about the state Supreme Court? They had the Democrat majority leader of the Senate. He declined to comment to the New York Times. One key to the plan, I want you to listen to this, how desperate and how diabolical they are, would be having Democrats in Richmond, Virginia, the capital, lower the mandatory retirement age for state Supreme Court justices, an idea that began circulating among state lawmakers and members of Congress after a column proposing a version of the idea was published on Friday night in the Down Ballot, a progressive newsletter, a.k.a. a commie newsletter. The first step in the process, well, it goes on, and here's the bottom line. They want to lower the forced retirement age on the Supreme Court justices, mandatory, from 75 to 54 years old, Mr. Producer. That's the age of the youngest current justice. They want to blow out all seven of the state Supreme Court justices. Virginia judges are appointed by the General Assembly, where the Democrats hold a majority of both houses, significant majority. Blow out the seven, including the Democrats are on there, and appoint seven new Democrat justices to the state Supreme Court to ensure that they never lose. That they never lose. Now think about this. This is where Hakeem Jeffries' head is. Think about what they want to do. Now, if this isn't Stalinist, then I don't know what the hell is. This is crazy. And you know how many Democrats have spoken out nationally against this? I haven't heard one. I haven't heard one say, no, you can't do that. I haven't heard Barack, Milhouse, Benito, Obama, Eric Holder hasn't said it, none of them, because they agree with it. Power at all costs, power at all costs. This is what Hakeem Jeffries means. If he becomes Speaker of the House, they're going to put all kinds of pressure on Democrats throughout the country, in the states, to force the courts to go along, and the federal courts, not just the Supreme Court, to rule as they demand that the courts rule. We have never, ever had an attack on the judicial system as that which Hakeem Jeffries is now celebrating and promoting. Never. Not even by FDR. We have never seen anything like this before. They already control most of the lower courts. They control many of the circuit courts. They want absolute control of the lower courts, the appellate, the circuit courts, and of course the Supreme Court. And they're trying to intimidate the court right now on the birthright citizenship decision. That's why he's so loud and open about this. Because he's letting them know. He's letting them know. You keep issuing decisions that you believe are constitutional and that don't go our way, you're putting more fuel on the fire. I would just warn the Supreme Court justices, don't buckle to this. Because if you do, it's still not going to work. Now, this is our Constitution. It is your state. This man is from New York City. He thinks he should control all the outcomes. There's a reason why the minority leader in the Senate's from New York City, effectively. The would-be speakers from New York City. Mondami's from New York City. It's a great place. Except for half the people there, radical left-wingers, and they want to control the country. They can't do it fair and square. This is a big damn deal. We're not fighting over a tax issue. We're not fighting over some environmental regulation. We're talking about the fundamentals here, how they want to change the entire construct of our country. the entire construct of our country. This is a big deal. More when I return. I'll be right back.
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0: Hakeem Jeffries is at war with the Constitution. That belongs to you and me. It doesn't belong to one man. I don't care how powerful he may or may not become. One member of the House of Representatives. I've told you again and again, I wrote a whole book on it, The Democrat Party Hates America. They actually hate the Constitution, despite their webbing around. And they hate the checks on their power. They want to be able to stop Donald Trump and the Republicans where they stand, but they don't want anything to get in the way of what they plan to do. And should they get away with this, you will not recognize this country, and the deterioration of this country will be sped up. There's no question about it. And you saw what they did, the lawlessness when it came to the immigration laws and securing the... Yes, with hammer and tongue. Just unbelievable. And they act like they're victims of something. So a colorblind society where the Voting Acts Voting Acts Law of 1965 says you cannot pick districts based on race, which was the intent of it. That's what it says. That has them infuriated because they've been playing this game for decades. Where a state Supreme Court rules that the Democrats ran through a change to the Constitution, whether it was a vote or not, they didn't follow the procedure. He's furious about it, and he's trying to figure out how to get rid of the state Supreme Court justices. When California was running amok, Illinois running amok, New England running amok, New York running amok, Maryland running amok, and you can go on and on and on, that's perfectly fine by this man. But now everything's on the table. Everything's on the table. He threatened DeSantis and the legislature there. He's threatening the justices on the Supreme Court in Virginia. He's threatening the justices of the United States Supreme Court. This is a madman, an absolute madman. And it is amazing to me how little pushback he's getting in the media. And it's even more amazing to me how little discussion there is among conservatives about this. Elected, appointed, or in radio, in TV, and in the podcast world. Where is everybody? They go right down the line. I've been telling you over and over again what they're attacking here on TV, on the podcast, that they're taking a look at every obstacle to one-party rule. The voting system, the electoral college system, the immigration system, the electoral college system. You know, I heard it said the president wants to add Venezuela as a state. I oppose that. That will just give more push by the Democrats to counter that with D.C. and Puerto Rico. Well, they're going to do it anyway, Mark. No, we got to fight them. At every turn, this is what bothers me most. Instead, we're talking about constantly the left, the Islamists, the Jew haters, the Christian haters. The distraction is beyond belief. I mean, we got to deal with it because it's dangerous. But we don't have a forward-looking agenda. And we're not organizing to deal with a Hakeem Jeffries, God forbid, if he becomes Speaker of the House. But look at the power-hungry nature of these people. He reached all the way into the state of Virginia, all the way into the state legislature. They're urging the removal of every justice on the Supreme Court in Virginia, 4 Republicans, 3 Democrats, all of them, with a phony law that caps the tenure at 54 years old. 54 years old is the average age, I would think, of a judge. Why? Because you need some experience, not just law school experience, to be sitting on the bench, whether it's a state bench or a federal bench. So who the hell does Hakeem Jeffries think he is? He won't care. The media with a media barely saying anything right now. The guy has laid out some of his designs, not all of them. And they keep accusing Trump, the dictator, Trump this, Trump that, when they've got one in the House of Representatives out of New York City, Hakeem Jeffries. He's made it clear he wants to be a dictator. He's made it clear what he wants to do. Honestly, we've never seen anything like it, ever. Ever. It's outrageous. And then we have the other Democrats. Who can move furthest to the left the fastest? We've got Cory Booker after the break. I'll let you listen to him. This guy's lost his head altogether. He used to promote him as a moderate, a practical guy, a can-do guy. He's the mayor of Newark. But he's out there, man. You know, he ran for the Democrat nomination before. He got Zippo support. Zippo. We'll be right back. Folks, history is unfolding right before our eyes. The President of the United States has delivered an incredible, consequential first year, restoring strength at our borders, rebuilding American confidence, and putting this country back on a path of common sense and constitutional principles. I believe our system was never meant to rest on one leader. 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
15: Louisiana Radio Network, I'm Andrew Greenstein. State Senator Jay Morris of West Monroe is accused of using a derogatory word towards black people at a racially charged Senate committee meeting last Friday. We get more from Jeff Palermo.
16: That's the commotion that broke out after Morris left the table after testifying in support of his bills to eliminate one or both black majority districts from the state's congressional district map. Executive Director of the Louisiana Democratic Party, Darius Lane, says Morris told him and others to shut up, boy.
17: Even the ones who were sitting in the back of the audience, that he most definitely said, y'all need to shut up, boy.
16: But Morris denies using the word boy when telling the crowd behind him to shut up because he says they were disruptive when he was testifying. Senate Governmental Affairs Chairman Caleb Kleinpeter talked to reporters who were covering the hearing, and they did not hear Morris say the word boy.
18: He's had threats for weeks now, and then that didn't help that the Democrat Party is putting that out on social media that he used derogatory terms.
16: I'm Jeff Palermo.
19: LRN.
20: I'm John Fleming, and I authorized and paid for this ad.
21: 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Fact, John Fleming was deputy chief of staff for President Trump, serving several feet away from the Oval Office. Fact, Fleming never lobbied for a foreign country or Big Pharma. 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Fleming opposes it. Fact, Letlow graded F, failure on border security. Fleming, an A. Fact, Fleming opposes carbon sequestration. Letlow voted for it. And Letlow's fiancé is a big-time carbon sequestration lobbyist. And that's billions for some global companies and investors.
22: 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Now, who's the fraud?
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0: The Democrats want a population that is dumbed down. They want a population that doesn't speak English. They want a population that hates us, meaning the country, that will not assimilate. They want a population that believes they have a right to whatever they want. The Democrat Party is not really an American political party. It's very much a foreign political party in what it spreads and the way it spreads it. Here's Cory Booker on Meet the Depressed about what the Democrats were doing in Virginia and how the court said, no, that's unconstitutional. Cut 18, go.
29: Do you think race should be used as a factor to draw congressional lines?
30: So first of all, this court is profoundly hypocritical. They said you can use race in immigration stops. So this is not about race.
0: Okay, hold on. They didn't say you could use race. They said a president can identify certain countries that have civil wars going on and where there's terrorism and so forth, and we don't have access to computers and background checks and that sort of thing. But those people should not be able to come in. But nobody said race, per se, can be used for immigration. And he's not even challenged on that. It's a very, very nasty propagandist, this guy. Go ahead.
30: Stripping political power from millions of people, and obviously this decision would result, and they knew this, in stripping political power and representation from African Americans.
0: Why? You know what amazes me again about these hosts? Why doesn't she say to Cory Booker, well, why is that? Why don't you Democrats nominate more minorities, blacks especially, to districts that you control? You know, ladies and gentlemen, half of the black representatives in the Democrat Party come from districts that are majority white. Did you know that? And all the black representatives, there's only a handful, but they come as Republicans from districts that are all majority white. So the question is, as I said, the Democrat Party, we're not talking about districts that aren't going to be Democrat anymore. We're talking about districts that cannot be determined based on race as the sole, if not the only, factor. So why don't they nominate blacks in these other districts? Is that an odd question, Mr. Producer? But they don't, do they? Go ahead.
30: The Voting Rights Act was perhaps one of the most important acts in the history of our country in securing our democratic ideals. All are created equal. All are imbued with certain unalienable rights. And what they have done right now is sent us backwards in time, back to the 1870s and 80s, where the South and Southern legislators, through terrorism, intimidation, and worse, were able to stop African Americans from having representation.
0: Excuse me. How does this stop that? How does this court decision prevent that when the court specifically says in its decision? Specifically says in its decision, and Clarence Thomas in his concurrence even underscores this, that this was aimed at preventing all those procedural obstacles that were intended to prevent minorities, especially blacks, from voting. That's what Section 2 talks about. And the court made clear, if you create a district that has as its purpose to discriminate against blacks or anybody else, that's unconstitutional. But to use the word opportunity, if everybody has an opportunity to run and a fair shot at it, that is constitutional. And it's driving these race baiters nuts. Now, I told you before, it's not about blacks, because we have many black conservatives and Republicans who've been up for office before. The Democrats have never supported them. They've tried to stop them. Clarence Thomas is one. They tried to stop the nominee to be HUD secretary, a black man. I think one or two Democrats voted for him. So let's stop playing games. Let's stop playing. They're not going to turn around and support black candidates who are Republicans or conservatives. They're only going to support black candidates who are Democrats and leftists. And that's what this is about. It's not about race at all. And shame on these Sunday show hosts like Welker and the rest not pushing back. Go ahead.
30: This is wrong. It's as wrong as Plessy versus Ferguson. It's as wrong as Korematsu.
0: Really? Wrong as Plessy versus Ferguson that said separate but equal is equal? It seems to me that's the position of Booker, who wants black districts. That's a segregated district based on race. That's separate but equal is equal. Is it not? The answer is yes. Korematsu? Were the Democrats? Franklin Roosevelt rounded up Japanese Americans and Americans of Japanese descent, 110, 120,000 of them, and sent them off to what are the effect concentration camps, took their property away from them. It was Ronald Reagan. Ronald Reagan, who insisted, because many of these families were still alive, that the federal government pay them an amount of money in damages, and they did. I think it was $25,000 or $30,000. Because you're not talking about generations away. We're talking about actual individuals and their children who were affected, who are alive. So she doesn't push back on Korematsu because she probably didn't even know what it means. Or Plessy versus Ferguson because she probably doesn't really know what that means. But listen to this guy, how he talks. He's a disgrace. Go ahead.
30: Right now, this will go down as history as one of the most wrong-headed decisions the Supreme Court has ever made.
0: No, actually it won't. Why are they even giving this guy, why do they give the nuttiest of the nuts the platform? Seriously, here's cut 19, go.
29: This decision has revived the debate within the Democratic Party about potentially adding more seats to the Supreme Court.
0: Listen to her. Listen to her lighting this up. Go ahead.
29: Effort to add more seats to the Supreme Court, to expand the court.
30: Well, remember, there's a corrupt shadow hanging over the Supreme Court. Some of these same members that are voting on decisions like this are accepting gifts from billionaires.
0: Okay, hold on now. So there's a corrupt shadow. So now the goal is to do what? To destroy any respect or support for the Supreme Court. Now, it's been done within the court with the leak of the Dobbs decision draft. It's been done in the court again with the leak of the memos back and forth to the justices. It's been done with the appointment of Jackson, who is a bomb thrower, who has single-handedly attempted to destroy the tradition and the comity and the type of behavior justices are supposed to have And now listen to this guy. The corrupt Supreme Court. The Supreme Court is corrupt now. Now, you aren't bringing up Sotomayor, I assure you of that. So now the court's corrupt. The court is like the segregationist courts, the racist courts of the past. And so we have to reform the court, you see, because they need to accommodate us, the Democrats. Folks, I know nobody else in conservative talk radio or conservative podcasters are talking about this. That's why I'm here. I'm talking about the fundamentals. This isn't on your website today. This isn't somewhere. This is a big damn deal. Go ahead.
2: These lavish vacations, it's a corrupt court. The highest court in our land has the lowest ethics laws. Number
0: That's
2: two.
0: Enough. So here you go. Solinsky tactics, communist tactics. You know what's amazing today? If you call a Democrat a communist, they're not even offended anymore. Have you noticed that, Rich? You know what? That Mandami is a Marxist Islamist. Yeah, so what? So what? Yeah, so what? You know, that guy running in Maine was a Nazi. Yeah, well, okay, so what? Democrat, he supports our agenda. What's big deal? You know that guy running in Michigan? Yeah. He supports Hamas, a terrorist group. Yeah, okay, fine. Where do we stand on gasoline and equity? This is shocking, and this is what happens when you're destroying the culture, when you're importing people into the country who don't comprehend the Constitution, don't give a damn about the Constitution, don't embrace our customs, our traditions, our history. In fact, many of the people we're importing, not all, we have some very good people, but many of the people we're importing into this country hate it. This is suicide. And the Democrat Party is more than happy to stick the needle in the arm of the body politic. More than happy. Because it figures it'll pick it up. Power, baby. I wrote the book on power. That's all it's about. If you understand power, the craven demand for power, a power-hungry party, a power-hungry ideology, power-hungry politicians, then you understand what's going on. You get it. I'll be right back.
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folks, if you're turning 65 or you're older, you know, I know you're like me and getting bombarded with Medicare spam. It's annoying. It's confusing. It seems to go on year-round. 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Now look what they're doing in California. These are the Democrats. They act like we care about votes. We care about minorities. Well, guess what? Voting occurs once you have legitimate rules in place, legitimate boundaries in place. Everybody doesn't have a right to vote. That's right. Everybody doesn't have a right to vote. Non-citizens, you don't get to vote for dead people. You don't get to vote outside your precinct. There's a lot of rules. So first, you need a process with integrity. Second, you need a real republic to defend. Because in a republic, everybody's not elected. And so what Hakeem Jeffries is saying, we're going to attack this republic at every level. And we're going to take over the unelected branches. And we're going to take over the states. And we're going to take it all over, right out of my office in New York City. A law, New York Post, a law that was brought under Schwarzenegger to give all candidates an equal chance. Oh, these damn commercials that pop up. At the ballot is now being contested. In California, the primaries, dubbed the jungle primaries, we've talked about this. They work in a way where the two candidates, regardless of party, who secure the top two positions in the June primary, advance to the general election. Now, a newly filed application is aiming to change that. So they change it from a regular primary system to this jungle primary system. Now they want to eliminate that because they may not win. So they don't play by the rules. They change the rules as a means to getting the outcome they want, do the Democrats. Political consultant Steve Mavgioli filed a petition with state officials last week in California seeking a return to the pre-2010 traditional primary system where separate primaries are held for each party and two candidates, one Republican, one Democrat, advance to the general election. They're not doing this now because they fear under the system they replaced it with, the jungle primary system, the two highest voters or vote getters run against each other, that it may turn out to be two Republicans. In a Democrat stronghold where nearly 50% of registered voters are Democrats, compared to roughly 25% combined independents and Republicans. My God, I remember when California was a Republican state. Wasn't even that long ago. The current system has long been viewed as favoring Democrats in statewide races. It was extremely scary to envision the November ballot for governor Republicans on it, Mavgioli told the L.A. Times. Early polls in 2026 governor's race indicated two Republican candidates, Hilton and Bianco, with Hilton endorsed by Donald Trump, and yours truly, leading in the race to replace termed-out Governor Gavin Newsom.
Now, that raised the possibility that California could be forced to choose between two Republicans, although it's looking less and less like that, by the way. So they're afraid of that. So they're thinking the Republicans might win the system we put in. Let's change it back to the other system. What do you think about that, America? When Proposition 14 was introduced, it faced opposition from major political parties. And that's that Proposition 14 that brought that jungle voting system, they call it, in. It ultimately passed with 54% of the voters supporting its implementation. There hasn't been a major effort to overturn it since. The California Post, which is a great paper, has reached out to Bianca and Hilton for comment on the proposal. Other candidates polling in the top five were also contacted. Well, whatever. But you see the point. So let's change the system again so we win. Let's change the courts so we win. Let's change the voting system nationwide so we win. Let's pack the court so we win. Let's eliminate the filibuster so we can get whatever we want passed, whether we have 51 senators or 52. Let's add more Democrats to the Senate, D.C. and Puerto Rico. Wow. I have a question for you, and you're smart, so I'll throw it to you. If we get rid of the Electoral College, which we must not, but if we did, just play along. Why have a Senate? What do you mean, Mark? Ladies and gentlemen, the Senate was created so the states would have a say in the Congress. It's a bicameral Congress, two bodies, two houses. So that was changed with the 17th Amendment a little over 100 years ago, direct election of senators, but you still have two senators per state. Okay, fine. So they theoretically represent the state, not a particular congressional district. All right, but they changed it fundamentally. If we're going to eliminate the Electoral College, which provides for two electoral votes for every state no matter what, really three, one member of Congress and two senators, why have a Senate? Why have a Senate? You're turning it into a quasi-parliamentary system, right? Just elect everybody every 2 years. Now, that would be a disaster. Please don't get me wrong. I'm not

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1: If you're someone who isn't super active, just thinking about the amount of exercise you're supposed to get every week can feel daunting. 75 minutes of vigorous exercise, 150 minutes of moderate intensity exercise. It's a lot. But I have some good news for you in the form of a recent study out of Norway. Researchers found that for most sedentary people, getting just 5 more minutes of meaningful movement a day had a statistically significant impact on their expected lifespan. So did reducing the amount of time they sat every day by just 30 minutes. That's not to say that this bare minimum is what you should aspire to, but I think it's a good reminder that doing something is always better than doing nothing. The point is, just get started. Work just a little bit more movement into your daily routine, and don't even think of it as exercise. I'm Dr. Sanjay Gupta, helping you live a better life.
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6: By a thread. I'm Lisa Lacera, Fox News. President Trump rejecting the response from Iran to the U.S. peace proposal.
7: President Trump says a counteroffer from Iran over the weekend is garbage, and the ceasefire is now unbelievably weak.
8: I would say the ceasefire is on massive life support.
7: The president has warned of resuming a bombing campaign if Iran fails to reach a deal with the U.S. that includes never having a nuclear weapon.
8: But in Iran, they have the moderates that dying to make a deal, and then you have the lunatics, and I guess they're a little bit afraid of the lunatics.
7: President Trump is traveling to Beijing this week to meet with Chinese President Xi Jinping, a summit where Iran is expected to be a top issue.
6: Fox's Jared Halpern at the White House, the president posting on Truth Social that he's looking forward to his trip to China, which he called an amazing country with a leader respected by all. Two patients infected with hantavirus from the ship where three people died have been taken to Atlanta's Emory University, where health officials say they're being monitored.
9: To the individuals that return today and their families, we are focused on delivering safe, respectful care and transparent communication. To the American public, we want you to know that we are here to protect your health and to ensure American communities remain healthy and safe.
6: The CDC's Dr. David Fitter. People from more than 20 countries have entered quarantine. A French woman was the latest to be confirmed as infected. Meanwhile, Senate Democratic leader Chuck Schumer says he's concerned the government won't be able to respond if hantavirus spreads further.
10: The Centers for Disease Control and Prevention and the Department of Health and Human Services, including, here's who Trump fired, cruise ship inspectors, port health station staff, disease detectives, and others.
6: The World Health Organization recommends 6 weeks of monitoring as the disease runs its course. 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
1: China's Ministry of Public Security says Americans and Chinese nationals were arrested last month in a joint operation targeting drug smuggling.
2: Three Americans and two Chinese nationals were arrested after they worked with the DEA to stop a drug trafficking scheme. The arrests happened in two Chinese provinces, as well as Florida and Nevada. Synthetic benzodiazepines and synthetic opioids were among the drugs seized. Before the U.S. Supreme Court struck down President Trump's emergency-based tariffs, some of the levies enacted against China had been due to the president's concern that Chinese authorities did little to stop the sale and export of precursor chemicals required for fentanyl production. The announcement of these arrests comes as President Trump travels to China to meet with President Xi Jinping this week. Jessica Rosenthal, Fox News.
1: The U.S. Marshals have arrested a 17-year-old in Georgia accused of opening fire last month at a popular University of Iowa nightlife district. Demarion Jones faces multiple charges, including 5 counts of attempted murder and 5 counts of assault. Apple devices could once again have Intel inside.
3: Apple famously began designing and building their own processor chips to be used in both their computers and smartphones under the brand Apple Silicon, so that it could end a worry about supply chain matters while using a processor specifically designed for their devices. But now the Wall Street Journal says Apple will once again work with Intel, a company now 10% owned by U.S. taxpayers. It's believed Intel could be producing Apple-designed chips for them. Apple had been relying on Taiwan's semiconductor for those. Eben Brown, Fox News.
1: For the first time in more than 10 years, the American Academy of Pediatrics has put out new guidance about recess, saying it's crucial for good health and good grades, and it should be part of the school day for students of all ages. The guidance published in the journal Pediatrics. I'm Lee Silasera. This is Fox News.
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7: Hello, America. 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Our number, 877-381-3811, 877-381-3811. I might add that when the court ruled against the president on his tariffs, and I might also add that Alito, Thomas, and I can't remember the other one's name, when they ruled with the president, the minority, I agreed with them. You don't have to support tariffs at all. The issue is, what's the constitutional equation here, and how do you determine that? Brett Kavanaugh was the other one, I think. And the answer is you cannot really bifurcate the national security implication when you're talking about a tax, a tariff on a foreign government. There's no real delineation between national security and commerce and the power of the purse. And so when you have a situation like that, the court should butt out. not jump in with both feet. And what they've done here as a practical matter, is they've limited the president's leverage when it comes to negotiating with Xi on commerce. Right? And isn't that kind of the point? Doesn't it underscore the argument the administration was making? And Kavanaugh and Thomas and Alito were making? Which is, of course this has a national security implication, and who are we to say otherwise? And who are they to say otherwise? I will also add, notice when they ruled as they ruled, you and I didn't say, well, you know what, everything's on the table, yeah. I've had many disagreements with the court. I wrote an entire book, my first book, Men in Black, on the subject of the Supreme Court. I've always believed in term-limiting justices. I believe in term-limiting members of Congress. The president's term limit. Now, you'd have to do it through a constitutional amendment, of course. But you don't pack the court. We want it our way. Pack it, baby. And then expand the majority of the Senate by four senators. Again, I disagree with the president on this Venezuela issue, because that'll just lend credence to the effort to add D.C. and Puerto Rico. But that said, I haven't heard the president say he supports that either. I've heard reports, anonymous. So that could be bogus, could be completely bogus, as so much of it is. Spencer Pratt, you ever heard of him, Mr. Producer? He's running for mayor of L.A., right? Yeah. Now, seems to be a regular guy, non-politician. Now, out of all the top big cities, L.A. is the most Democrat slash independent of them all, overwhelming the Republicans. But Republicans have won that city in the past, but that's it. It's the past. It's the state now is so overwhelmingly Democrat. Ronald Reagan, Duke Majan, Pete Wilson, all great, great governors. They couldn't win today. The Democrats succeeded in flipping the biggest state in the country. They plan to do the same thing with Texas. And then the ball game's over. Electoral college, no electoral college. It won't matter after that. And that's their effort now. That's why they had the open borders issue and so forth and so on. So Spencer Pratt is running against Bass, who is a basket case, and a city councilwoman who's another nut. She's to the left of Bass. Now, how are you to the left of Bass? That's what they say. When Bass was a big fan of Fidel Castro's when he was alive and visited Cuba and all the rest. The fact is, America, Democrats can't run a damn thing. They can't run a city. They can't run a state. They can't run a country. Their ideology, in order to get where they are, doesn't allow it. They're not about common sense. They're not about making practical decisions. They're not about having business experience of the kind that might project into their governance. They're not about any of that. And most of them have minimal experience. Not all, but most of them. And the experience they have is a disaster. Look at Newsom. His whole experience is a disaster. Been in government virtually his entire life. Look at Mondami. He's already destroying New York. People are out of there. They're leaving. And a lot of them are leaving quietly. They're not beating their chests about it. They just are. Which will have a horrendous impact on the state of New York, the city of New York, obviously, and that whole area of the country. When Goldman Sachs is telling its people, you have a choice, either Texas or Utah. Goldman Sachs, when you think of New York, you think of Goldman Sachs. Well, guess what? Not anymore. And one after another, it becomes a stampede. You're going to treat us like crap? You're going to hunt us down? You're going to tell us we're not paying enough taxes when we're paying a lot of taxes? We'll go to a state that embraces us, that wants us. And by the way, it's not just businesses. People are leaving. New York is depopulating. California is depopulating. Illinois is depopulating. New Jersey is depopulating. People don't necessarily want to leave. They have homes they like. They have family history in these states and so forth and so on, but it becomes just impossible, particularly when you retire or when you're raising kids, to stay there. They make it impossible. And, of course, they're running on affordability because, as I've always told you, when the Democrats say something, they mean the opposite. Affordability. No, it's not affordability. It's not even availability with them. Not even availability. So they're going to run against billionaires. The Republicans should have simple answers to this. What about George Soros? You're going to run against him? But they don't know how to walk and talk. It just drives me crazy. It really does. Drives me crazy. So here's Spencer Pratt. Up until now, really, nobody knew who he was. On CBS Mornings last week, Mondami, well, let's let him say what he said. Cut 25, go.
8: Well, speaking of socialists, many have compared you to Zohra Mamdani. In the sense, I mean, your politics are obviously very, very, very different, but in the sense that you've really harnessed the power of social media to get your message out. What do you think of that comparison?
9: You know, the one thing I connect with is I know he promised his voters, like, the subway will be free, and I'm promising my voters the metro, the metro buses, the metro trains, they will be free from urine, feces, stabbing, attacks. So that's kind of similar. We both had free things for public transportation. But, you know, I think he connected with people because they felt like change. They wanted change. That message would never connect here because we've already been doing the socialist experiment pretty much for 6+ years, and it's failed here in Los Angeles. So I think my message is why it's resonating on social media is it's the truth. It's authentic. It's from my heart.
7: Boy, this guy's good. I hate to say it. I've never heard him speak before. Have you, Mr. Producer? He's good. Hello, Republicans. Hello, hello, hello. Pay attention. Pay attention. We tried all this in L.A. and California. It doesn't work. Yeah, we want free, too. Free of feces and fecal matter and urine and crime. I like it. This guy, smart. Cut 26, go.
8: When it comes to ICE enforcement, what does that cooperation look like, given the fact that we are in a sanctuary city as well as a sanctuary state?
9: To be clear, I said I'd always work with the federal government, just like I'll work with my state partners. I'm going to be the mayor for all Angelinos. So it's a sanctuary state, so by law, I can't work with ICE. But what I can do, because I'll be enforcing laws, is make sure that rapists, drug dealers, child trafficker, the worst of the worst criminals, whether they're illegal or legal, I'm removing these people off the street. So my point was, ICE won't need to come to LA when I'm mayor because I'm going to be getting all the criminals, the hardened criminals. And that's what we were all told ICE is looking for. So I'm going to find them on behalf of what we were all told. Mayor Bass loves ICE because she knows she can't do anything, but she can distract everyone and yell about something that she has no power over because it's a sanctuary state. She can't do anything. She can't work with them, and you can't stop federal law enforcement. So I don't do performative politics. I just tell the truth and what is possible.
7: Beautiful. Beautiful. And, of course, I would add this. Sanctuary status is unconstitutional, just like the Confederacy was unconstitutional. And back then it was tested with the Civil War. Today, ladies and gentlemen, it doesn't need to be tested with a Civil War. These radical Democrats in these cities and states have no authority to nullify federal law under our Constitution that they continue to tell us they're so concerned about. It's called the Supremacy Clause. But even without the Supremacy Clause, they don't have the power to do this. To nullify immigration law, to nullify ICE, to nullify the enforcement. But I want you to think about something. This war on ICE is intended to defund federal law enforcement. That is, law enforcement that comes to deporting foreigners. Well, they've committed additional crimes or not. They're not supposed to be here. If they're here illegally, that's enough. Oh, it doesn't look right. I got it. Doesn't look right. Isn't right. The Democrats know how to play the game. The media know how to pull at the heartstrings. I got it. But the fact of the matter is, illegal is illegal. Illegal is illegal. And this war on ICE, and by the way, they've expanded it to the Border Patrol, is to destroy our immigration system. The security of the border, and the security of the interior of the country. That is what's going on. Is that what you want? I'll be right back.
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7: Hey, this is Moon Griffon. Are you listening to the conservative talk of the Southwest Louisiana? Super Talk 1400 KAOK. We'll spend a little time talking about Iran now. You know, my position on this is we ought to defeat the regime. Otherwise, I'm telling you now, they will be a threat to us forevermore. They're not going to adhere to any agreement, any so-called deal. This is contrary to their ideology, and they live for their ideology. They have created a religious movement around their ideology. They do not enter into agreements for the purpose of adhering to them. In fact, there's not a single agreement they've ever entered into that they've ever agreed to, and that's part of the ideology. We've talked about that before. They've talked about it themselves. They've written about it. Their scholars have promoted it. The number one enemy is the West, the State of Israel, and the United States. But also Europe, of course. They're part of the West as well. And the 12th Imam, who was hiding somewhere on earth, will not appear and bring peace and prosperity and tranquility until every single human being abides by the ideology of these fundamentalist 7th century primitives. And so they believe they are justified to slaughter anybody who objects, anybody, including other Muslims. When you really think about what they've done as well, because they talk about raping women to ensure they can never go to heaven, this is a real mobster type mentality. It's a real thug mentality, where men are free to do whatever they want to women, to little girls, and even little boys, and they do it. The Islamists do it. They do it in Iran. They do it in Gaza. Hezbollah does it. They do it in Syria. And the list goes on and on and on. On and on and on. Westerners don't seem to be able to comprehend what we're dealing with here. The Democrat Party, of course, gives it aid and comfort. We will be slaughtered if the Democrats win over the next generation or so. We will be. Because their idea was, number one, give them nukes. Number two, give them $130 billion. That's their idea of having to deal with this regime. Appeasement, radical pacifism, and even worse, subsidizing them in hopes of buying them off. So ridiculous. That's not how they conduct themselves. But ceasefires and so forth and so on. Look, there are ways to arm the Iranian people. You don't have to go through the Kurds. If that's an issue, there are conflicting reports on this. There's one report that says that the arms delivery to the Kurds didn't happen, that the president put his foot down. There's another report that says that we didn't do it because Erdogan, the National Socialist Islamist, also a genocidal maniac, that he objected strongly to us doing that. And so now the Kurds are attacked, and, you know, they always want to take, they never want to give, I think. Isn't that what the president said? Something like that? A lot of them died fighting ISIS and so forth and so on, but I'm not sure what he's talking about. He knows what he's talking about. I'm not sure. He must have information. So arm the Iranians. Arm the Iranians. There are opposition forces there. Arm the Iranians. Friend of mine, you would know, but I'm not going to divulge. A friend of mine says, well, there are other priorities. Well, what's the other priority? You got military, economic, and you're never going to defeat that regime internally if you don't help the people defeat it internally. You can't defeat it from the skies. I'm talking about the regime. You can't defeat it from the navy, from the waters. And you can starve that country and starve them, right, for months. But how many of you think the regime is going to be starved, Mr. Producer? The regime will eat. They all look like they're fat and happy. You look at North Korea. The people are starving to death, 20-some million people. Nobody's put a blockade on them. Nobody's cutting off anything from them. Yet the system, it's a full-on Stalinist system. They can't feed the people, so people starve to death. They've even done various analyses on this, that the North Korean people tend to be smaller and much thinner than the people in South Korea. And yet they're all Koreans. Gee, I wonder why. We know why. So North Korea is an example of an economy that's dead, that is subsidized by the communist Chinese. And you look at the fat boy there, Un, and his family, they're living it up. He can't stuff enough food in that fat face of his. But the people are starving to death. That's not lost on the regime in Iran. So I continue pressing the economic pressure, pressing militarily, really go after those sites that we left untouched because of this ceasefire, which really isn't a ceasefire, much of a ceasefire. And then the third leg is to take out the regime, to protect us, to help liberate the people, to change the entire Middle East, so we don't have to keep going back there. I must be missing something. We'll be right back.

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1: Louisiana Radio Network, I'm Andrew Greenstein. Early voting numbers paint a startling picture of the nearly 250,000 ballots cast in the 7 days of early voting. Democrats outnumbered Republicans by nearly 4,500. JMC analytics pollster John Kuvion says three factors especially motivated Democrats to show up to the polls.
2: You had the Supreme Court issuing its ruling on the Cawley/redistricting case. You had the postponement to date uncertain of U.S. House primaries. And then you had contentious redistricting hearings.
1: Those hearings really got heated when West Monroe Senator Jay Morris allegedly used a racially derogatory term. State Democratic Party Executive Director Darius Lana says Morris called him boy when telling him to shut up. Senate Governmental Affairs Chairman Caleb Kleinpeter told reporters he does not believe Morris actually said the word boy.
3: I want to go on the record that I've spoken to three different news stations that verified that Senator Morris did not say, in fact, what he's been accused of saying.
1: LRN.
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10: If you are the parent of an infant, it can be really hard to find baby foods that are truly healthy for your child. According to a new study out of UNC Chapel Hill, almost three-quarters of baby foods are ultra-processed and may contain additives that are linked to potential health problems later in life. The study's lead author said what shocked her was that the top ingredient in 71% of these baby foods wasn't a fruit or vegetable, it was one or more additives that babies' guts are not fully developed enough to be able to handle. Eating the right food at this stage of life is so important because this is when children begin developing dietary preferences for the rest of their lives. So take the extra time to look at the ingredient labels on the foods you are buying. You're going to want short lists and also ingredients that you recognize. I'm Dr. Sanjay Gupta, helping you live a better life.
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0: My views have not changed. My principles have not changed. We take the facts, we apply them to the same principles and philosophy. Sometimes the facts have to be adjusted, which is normal, right? But the purpose is always the same. There's no reason to change it. That's why I was the first out of the box to take on the woke right neo-fascists. They were trying to steal the whole notion of a conservative movement and MAGA. And no, we're not going to stand for that, not after all of this. That's why we take on the Islamists, the first to call Islamists Islamists. People were very nervous about it. The first to call out CARE for what it is. People were very nervous about that. The first to use Marxism on cable TV and on radio because people were nervous about that. Now they know how to use the word. Remember all this, Mr. Producer? Yes. Thanks to you, ladies and gentlemen, we've had an enormous impact, and I think a very important impact. So the Marxist Islamists and the woke right neo-fascists, something we weren't allowed to talk about before, but I've always talked about and always will, as well as this group CARE, as well as all these other entities, we will call them out. We're not going to be silenced by anybody, ever. When we talk about Israel, we're not just talking about a place. We're talking about a people connected to a promise made by God, one that he's never broken, one that continues even to this day. Because God's character doesn't change. What he begins, he sustains. What he promises, he fulfills. And Jews and Christians around the world understand this. And that matters today. Right now in Israel, families run to shelters as sirens sound. This isn't just a crisis. It's a call to respond. And for Christians working with Jews, it's because you care about the Holy Land and the people who live there. And there are many Jews who live there, meaning in Israel. Most of the rest of the world there, not so. They've been pushed out. They've been murdered. Now, this is rooted in trust in a God who keeps his word. So we don't stay distant. 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And I'll bring it up. Any tax-deductible gift is enormously appreciated by these folks because they need it in order to do what they do. Liberty's Voice, our brand-new video podcast, but I have to make a decision, and I decided I'm going to make a decision, Mr. Producer, by the end of June or early July. And that decision is whether I keep doing this. I'm just being honest. I'm just being honest. I'm writing books. I'm on Fox. I'm on radio. If you folks keep watching, I'll do it. This isn't a threat or anything. I'm just telling you the truth. But if not, I'll stop. It's that simple. I want you to check it out, though. See if you like it. It's Liberty's Voice. You can go to Rumble. You can go to YouTube. Just take a look, take a peek. I hope you do. You can take the link that Mr. Producer puts out there on really all platforms, including our own social media, and share it with other folks. So on Liberty's Voice today, communism isn't a bad word anymore. What's that all about? Cut one, go.
13: Communism isn't even a bad word anymore. You got a guy running in Maine, Graham Plattner, who was a Nazi. So I'm not a Nazi anymore. I'm a communist. Oh, okay. Or the mayor of New York City, an Islamist Marxist, for crying out loud. So communism doesn't even have the notation it means anymore, even though it's responsible for the death of upwards of 100 million human beings all over the globe. You can see in China these gulags, in Cuba, in Venezuela under Maduro, and so forth and so on. You see the hideous nature, the inhumanity of communism. But people now, I'm a democratic socialist. What's that? I'm a communist.
0: More. Cut two. Go.
13: So the Democrats are looking. How do we take the House of Representatives? They were the first to do these radical gerrymandering maps. New York was really the first, followed by California. Illinois had already done it. Maryland had done it. Massachusetts had done it. 6 Democrat states in New England. 32 representatives, not a single Republican. Finally, the Republicans woke up. Texas pushed back with their great governor. You see what the great governor of Florida has done. Authoritarian democracy. That's what the Democrats are promoting now. This is a big deal. Authoritarian democracy. I know that sounds oxymoronic, but it's not. Remember, our Constitution creates a republic, not a democracy. And there's a reason for that.
0: Authoritarian democracy. That is Hakeem Jeffries. That is Hakeem Jeffries. President from the Oval Office this morning on Iran's proposal. Cut three, go.
14: Rejected a deal from Iran over the weekend. Can you tell us anything about that proposal and what, if any, effort was made to break the deal?
15: It was just unacceptable. You know, a lot of people said, well, does he have a plan? Yeah, of course they do. I have the best plan ever. I mean, Iran has been defeated militarily, totally. They have a little left. They probably built up during this period of time. We'll knock that out in about a day. But I have a plan. You know what it is? A very simple plan. I don't know why you don't say it like it is. Iran cannot have a nuclear weapon. They're very dangerous. They're very volatile. It's a terrible thing that's happened over there. They've killed 42,000 people in the last 2 months. 42,000. At least that's what we know of. 42,000 people. They killed numerous people over the last week. But they killed 42,000 people a month ago, a month and a half ago. They were unarmed protesters, not at all violent protesters. And they started taking them out, shooting them. So we're not going to let them. That's the plan. You know, people say, what's the plan? The plan is very simple. The blockade, first of all, was a part of military genius, just like Venezuela was military genius. We have the greatest military in the world by far. And we're stocked up with great ammunition. We have much better stuff than we did 2 months ago when we first did the attack, which knocked them for a loop. But very simple. Iran cannot have a nuclear weapon. Can't have it.
0: All right. Cut four. Go.
16: Sir, are you saying that Iran agreed to allow the removal of all their enriched uranium?
15: Yeah, yeah. Well, they did it 2 days ago. They didn't. Okay. They did 2 days ago. They said, you're going to have to take it. We were going to go with them. But they changed their mind because they didn't put it in the paper. So when they sent us this document that we waited 4 days for, that should have taken 10 minutes to do, look, very simple. We get that. They guarantee no nuclear weapons for a very long period of time and a couple of other minor things, but they just can't get there. So they agree with us, and then they take it back. But they said to us that it was so badly obliterated, was the word they actually used. That was my original word. Then it got challenged by some of the fake news. And it wasn't challenged with any knowledge. It was just challenged like they were hoping that this wouldn't have been so successful. No, it was obliterated. We have the greatest military in the world. I built it largely in my first term. And I didn't know I'd be using it quite this much in my second term. But very simply, when they say, does he have a plan? Yeah, I have a plan. The plan is very simple. You know, in war, you have to change. You have to be flexible. You have a lot of plans, but you have to do different plans in different days. But I have a great plan. But the plan is they cannot have a nuclear weapon. And they didn't say that in their letter.
0: And then there's this. Cut five, go.
17: For the time being, the ceasefire remains in place.
15: It's unbelievably weak. I would say I would call it the weakest right now. After reading a piece of garbage they sent us, I didn't even finish reading it. I said, I'm not going to waste my time reading it. I would say it's one of the weakest right now. It's on life support. They understand. These are all medical people. Dr. Oz, life support is not a good thing. Do you agree?
18: Diagnostic.
15: I would say the ceasefire is on massive life support, where the doctor walks in and says, sir, your loved one has approximately a 1% chance of living.
0: Let's just get it over with now, don't you think, Mr. Producer? Well, a ceasefire when they're defeated. When they're defeated. There's resistance to arming the Iranian people. I'm not talking about the Kurds. I'm talking about the Iranian people. I don't know why, but there is one day. Well, I guess we'll figure out why. Or maybe they're doing it and we just don't know about it, but I don't think so. I think there'd be more activity going on internal to that country. It's something I believe in strongly. I saw it work during the Reagan administration. I know it can work. I know Erdogan is a POS. He is a vile individual. He wants to replace Iran, really, as the center of military strength, regional control. Bad dude over there. I want to share two stories. It seems the fake media haven't connected. Story number one. The U.S. Treasury's own 2025 financial report shows $6 trillion in assets and $47 trillion in liabilities. That's a negative $41 trillion in the hole, and that does not include $300 trillion in unfunded obligations. In other words, we're broke. Absolutely broke. Story number two is the global demand for gold. Save the global demand, but since 2021, gold prices in U.S. debt have moved almost in lockstep north. Their trajectory is up. Because a lot of people understand you got to diversify. You can't hold all this paper, whether it's equities, whether it's bonds, whether it's cash, whatever it is. When the value of the dollar is at stake, and you need to diversify in order to protect yourself so all of your investments and your pension and your income isn't in one basket, as we say. And then there's this other story. In 2025, global gold demand passed 5,000 tons. Now, what does that mean? Well, first of all, it's never done that before. It's the highest ever. And secondly, mine production grew just 1%. 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So not enough gold is being discovered, produced. You've seen that show Gold Rush, haven't you? 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Well, that's the way it is everywhere. 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
10: You ever wonder why the same cold virus makes some people so sick and others not sick at all? Well, according to an interesting new study out of Yale School of Medicine, one key factor is how quickly the cells in their noses, called nasal cells, respond to the virus and contain it. It's called the interferon response, and it can vary for different people. Now, when that response gets inhibited, it can trigger a different reaction, which leads to excessive mucus production and inflammation. In other words, a cold that is a lot more miserable. Of course, there are other factors at play: your genetics, any underlying conditions, immunity from vaccinations or previous infections. If you are trying really hard not to get sick, high-quality masks, they can be very effective. Also, good old-fashioned hand washing. And remember not to touch your face. I'm Dr. Sanjay Gupta, helping you live a better life.
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0: Hey, this is Mark Levin, and you're listening to the conservative talk of Southwest Louisiana. Super Talk 1400 KAOK. They should know how to pick them in California, the Democrats, just saying. It's a breaking story. Manchurian candidate is the New York Post headline. California mayor admits acting as Chinese spy. Ran fake news website with ex-lover. A shocking plea deal unsealed. The mayor of Arcadia admitted to acting as an illegal foreign agent of China in federal plea deal unsealed today. I'd say that's a big deal, Mr. Producer, wouldn't you? Wonder if she knew Swalwell. Just curious. Eileen Wang agreed with prosecutors that she worked with the People's Republic of China to boost propaganda with a fake news website on U.S. soil between 2020 and 2022. I bet some of these podcasters are getting nervous, don't you think, Mr. Producer? She was elected to Arcadia City Council in November 2022. The city is located in the San Gabriel Valley within L.A. County. Wang, 58, worked with her then-fiancé, Yonig Mike Sun, on a website called U.S. News Center, which claimed to be news source for Chinese Americans, according to court documents. But in reality, the pair were carrying out Beijing's orders through the site. You know, communist China's all over the place. I wish we wouldn't talk so nice about Xi. Xi is a evil SOB. Evil. Wang and Sun, quote, executed directives, unquote, from the Chinese government, posting propaganda designed to boost China, all while reporting back to their masters with screenshots showing how many people viewed the stories, according to the plea agreement. In one case, Wang's spymaster ordered her to post pre-written news articles, including a PRC official written essay in the LA Times. The plea deal states, there's no genocide in Xinjiang. There's no such thing as forced labor in any production activity, including cotton production. Spreading such rumors to defame China, destroy Xi Jinping's safety and stability, and so forth and so on. Wang complied, and her handler wrote back, so fast, thank you, everyone. In another case, Wang's PRC boss commended her on page views received by a certain piece of propaganda. Wang wrote back, thank you, leader. Wang pled guilty to the federal charge at her arraignment in downtown L.A. on Monday afternoon. She faces a maximum of 10 years in prison. L.A.'s top federal prosecutor, Bill Asayali, very good, said this is not the first time China's been caught trying to exert its influence in the United States. Ms. Wang, he said, is the latest act as an agent for the PRC, and it should terrify Americans that she was able to rise to the highest levels of local government in her city. Yeah, the mayor. Became the mayor. Under the terms of the plea agreement, Wang admitted that she acted under the control of Chinese officials to promote propaganda in the U.S. It's incredible. And it goes on. The PRC has attempted for years to influence U.S. policy and governance through propaganda and espionage. The U.S. House of Representatives Ethics Committee in 2022 closed a two-year investigation in allegations that disgraced former Representative Eric Swalwell had ties to an alleged Chinese spy named Christine Fang, who volunteered on his congressional campaign. What they don't mention is you may recall that for 20 years, the late Dianne Feinstein had a driver, 20 years, who was part of the communist Chinese spy operation. China's a grave threat. In every respect, it's a grave threat. And everybody runs over. They can't wait to go to China. You know what I mean, Mr. Bill? Ooh, let's report what's going on. Well, let me tell you what's going on. You're being bugged. There's cameras. You go into the bathroom, they're going to be watching you. You go to bed, they're going to be watching you. You take a walk, they're going to be watching you. You blow your nose, they're going to be watching you. They're going to watch everything about you. And they're going to videotape it. Of course, I wasn't asked if I want to go to China, but my answer would have been swift and easy, Mr. Producer. No way, period. I'll be right back.

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8: Across the country right now, at this very moment, there are probably arguments taking place about who's doing more of the housework, the homework, the shuttling of kids from this activity to that. It's true. By and large, women do more of this than men. But doesn't have to be that way. And if you and your spouse can level that playing field, it's going to make both of you and your kids happier. Psychologist Yelena Kecmanovic says this might be how you get there. As hard as it might be at first, try to think of your partner like a teammate, not an adversary. Learn how to do some of the chores your partner does to get a better understanding of how much effort something takes. And finally, take the time to acknowledge what the other person is doing. And every now and then, even express your appreciation. That'll go a long way. I'm Dr. Sanjay Gupta, helping you live a better life.
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10: They're being monitored. I'm Lisa Lacerra, Fox News. Two people exposed to hantavirus on board a cruise ship are being treated at a university hospital in Atlanta.
11: Of the two patients now at Emory University Hospital, one has symptoms. The other is a close contact case. Infectious disease doctor Anish Mehta said while hantavirus is the main concern,
12: our patients may have other infections that we need to make sure we recognize and treat, and also have maybe other medical conditions.
11: David Fitter, who is handling hantavirus response for the CDC, said the Emory patients and other U.S. victims should avoid crowds, and if they must interact,
13: ensure that they are appropriately wearing any protective equipment.
11: The World Health Organization recommends 6 weeks of monitoring as the disease runs its course.
10: Fox's Colonel Scott, he calls the ceasefire unbelievably weak. President Trump talking about Iran's response to the U.S. peace proposal.
14: You have the moderates and you have the lunatics. And I think the moderates are more respected. The lunatics want to fight till the end. You know, it'll be a very quick fight.
10: The president says he didn't even finish reading the latest proposal from Iran. Alabama launching an investigation into the Southern Poverty Law Center, which is based in Montgomery.
15: State Attorney General Steve Marshall issuing a subpoena for information on fundraising and money paid to informants, saying the state looks forward to, quote, learning more about the inner workings of an organization we have long believed was rotten. This after the acting U.S. Attorney General Todd Blanche announced a criminal indictment accusing the center of fraud and manufacturing racism to justify its existence by using funds to pay informants inside extremist groups.
10: Fox's Lisa Brady, the organization has said it used intelligence to help stop attacks and disrupt hate groups. 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